The Indian government has approved a one-year extension in the tenure of Praveen Sood as the director of the Central Bureau of Investigation beyond the 24th of May 2026, a day after the leader of opposition Rahul Gandhi strongly dissented against the selection process for the next CBI chief.

New Delhi has witnessed a bit of a weather change as parts of the capital received rainfall accompanied by hailstorms. India's weather department has informed that conditions are expected to improve gradually from the 14th May.

The world's two biggest superpowers are in focus as the American President Donald Trump has landed in Beijing for his first bilateral visit in over 8 years. While trade wars have marked the start of Trump's second term in office, things have now reached a stage where Iran could dominate the discussions. After landing in Beijing a few hours earlier, Trump received the Guard of Honor by the Chinese military.

0: He was in fact greeted on the tarmac by China's vice president, foreign minister and other officials. The US president also witnessed the cultural performance by close to 300 Chinese youth. He's accompanied by top officials such as the US Secretary of State Marco Rubio, the US Secretary of War Pete, and the top CEOs including the likes of Elon Musk and Tim Cook.
1: Head of state diplomacy plays an irreplaceable strategic guiding role in China-US relations. China welcomes President Trump on his state visit to China. During the visit, the two heads of state will engage in an in-depth exchange of views on major issues concerning China-US relations, as well as global peace and development.
0: The Americans have a busy schedule lined up ahead with a bilateral meeting with China and a banquet on Thursday. Trump will meet his Chinese counterpart on Friday as well before he implants for Washington. However, it is worth noting that a lot has changed in China since the last time that Trump came visiting. On the economic front, China has far outpaced the US, while the growth rate of both nations has declined from 2017 onwards. IMF's World Economic Outlook estimates that China's average annual growth rate in the last 8 years has been about 5.4%, which is double that of the United States. Now, over the years, China has in fact been reducing its dependency on America as far as its exports are concerned. While US accounted for about 19% of the Chinese exports in 2017, the Chinese exports have now fallen to just 11% to the United States. Now, who dominates the global economy? China has upstaged the United States in this race. Its share of the world GDP, with its contribution rising from 13% in 2017 to nearly 20% in 2026. In case of America, its share has gone down to 14.5%, and this shift underlines how China has become central to global manufacturing and supply chains. While Beijing still trails behind the US in terms of average per capita income, it has seen a 66% increase from 2017 to 2026. However, China's real trump card in the trade war with the United States are the rare earth minerals. And last year, it restricted rare earth exports after Trump hiked tariffs, leading to US eventually backing down, although its share of global rare earth mining has declined from 80% in 2017 to 60% currently. And China has an advantage as it accounts for nearly 91% of the global rare earth processing capacity. But China's military prowess is stated, according to CIPRI. Its annual military spending is more than over the last 8 years. Although the US has an

edge owing to its plethora of allies globally. China, interestingly, has modernized its military very rapidly in just the last one decade. The numbers depict a story in itself. For instance, China has got 2 million active military personnel as compared to the United States that has 1.3 million personnel. And although America has more number of military jets, China holds an edge when it comes to naval fleet as well as in battle tanks. What has changed dramatically, though, is Xi Jinping's consolidation of power in China. Back in 2017, he was serving his first term as the president. A year later, he was not only re-elected but also spearheaded a vital constitutional change. The two-term limit for presidents was abolished, making him eligible to potentially remain president. But apart from this, his name and ideology have been enshrined in the Communist Chinese Party, placing him on par with Mao Zedong and Deng Xiaoping. Though this is not all, Xi has also cracked down on internal dissent within military ranks. More than 20 senior military commanders in China have been investigated, sidelined or removed since the middle of 2023 as part of a broader anti-corruption campaign, and thus China's top military body has now been left with only two members, including Xi Jinping himself. In comparison to this, Trump is facing a domestic backlash with record low approval ratings, rising gasoline prices as a result of the Iran war, with Tehran refusing to cede to US pressure and China's growing assertiveness. The next 48 hours will be interesting to watch to determine the future trajectory of the US-China ties and also its broader impact globally. The American President Donald Trump announced that he'll ask China's President Xi Jinping to open China's economy during his high-stakes meeting. Now, Trump has stated that his primary request is to allow American business leaders and innovators to work their magic more freely inside of China, separately hitting out media reports for wrongly reporting that NVIDIA's CEO was not in the travel party to China. He said that Jensen Huang was traveling with his huge entourage filled with top and key business leaders. The meeting between Trump and Xi Jinping in Beijing is shaping up to be one of the highest stakes geopolitical and business summits of the decade. This is no routine diplomatic visit. The future of trade, technology, finance, and manufacturing and global supply chains depends on what's discussed between the delegates from both sides. Trump is not arriving in Beijing alone. Some of America's most powerful corporate leaders are part of his delegation. At the front of the delegation are NVIDIA's Huang, Elon Musk of Tesla, Tim Cook of Apple, and few executives who are more deeply tied to China than them. Now, Tesla's massive Shanghai factory remains critical to the company's global production strategy. Apple's iPhone empire still depends very heavily on Chinese manufacturing and on Chinese consumers. For Elon Musk and Tim Cook, the stakes are existential. Maintaining access to Chinese supply chains, avoiding tariff escalation, and also securing Beijing's cooperation on everything from electric vehicles to advanced technology regulations. Now, Huang's increasingly visible relationship with Trump and NVIDIA's central role in global AI boom and lines up with the Trump administration's focus to push China to open up its economy. Includes Cristiano Amon of Qualcomm and Sanjay Mehrotra of Micron Technology. Both companies are deeply exposed to the ongoing semiconductor battle between Washington and Beijing, and their future growth depends on whether the world's two largest economies can avoid turning the chip war into a full-scale economic divorce. The trip is focused more heavily on manufacturing, agriculture, aviation, and broader trade negotiations, rather than the escalating AI semiconductor conflict. The finance is equally represented. Larry Fink of BlackRock, Stephen Schwarzman of Blackstone, Jane Fraser of Citigroup, and David Solomon of Goldman Sachs are all attending. As volatility continues to shake global markets, these executives oversee enormous flows of capital linked to China's economy. And the aerospace industry may have the most immediate financial upside riding on the talks. Kelly Ortberg of Boeing and Aerospace are also reportedly pursuing what could become a historic agreement, a potential order of 500 Boeing aircraft,
If finalized, it would rank among the

largest aviation deals ever negotiated and could dramatically reshape Boeing's recovery after years of crisis and regulatory scrutiny. Meanwhile, the financial infrastructure of global commerce is also on the table. Ryan McInerney of Visa and Michael Maybach of MasterCard are seeking greater access to China's enormous domestic payments ecosystem. But China's market is worth hundreds of trillions of dollars annually and is still dominated by domestic Chinese platforms. What happens in Beijing could shape far more than quarterly profits or stock prices. Now, the fighting in the Russia-Ukraine war shows no signs of letting up. Russia has unleashed its first major attack since the U.S. brokered ceasefire between Moscow and Kiev. Ukrainian daytime barrage involved at least 800 drones that have killed at least six people. And amidst the non-stop drone attack that ravaged Ukraine, it's also grappling with a critical shortage of blue-collar workers, piling even more pressure on its battered economy. Our next report tells you more.

0: Russia is intensifying its assault on Ukraine with each passing day. Ukraine is also continuously launching deep drone strikes. A brief three-day ceasefire around Russia's Victory Day. Celebrations brought only a short pause. As the war enters its fourth year, the front lines keep shifting and inward. Behind the battlefield, Ukraine's industrial heart is struggling to keep beating. Ukraine's factories run half empty. Machines are idle without welders, machinists, drivers. It is an economy trying to function in the shadow of war. The country's labor market is under extreme pressure. Not because there is no work, but because there are not enough people left to do it. Since its war began with Russia began, mobilization has drawn hundreds of thousands of men into the military. Millions more have left the country as refugees. And now, inside the country, businesses are left struggling to fill the gaps.
1: Well, the reasons are well known. Some people have gone abroad, and some are now defending our country. We currently have 100 employees serving in the armed...
0: The pressure on the labor market goes beyond the war alone. Before the war started, Ukraine was already dealing with a declining population mismatch between what schools produced and what businesses needed. There are job seekers, but not the right ones. And there are jobs, but not enough people with the skills to fill them.
1: There are times when the specialists we need simply don't exist in sufficient numbers. Consequently, we're working on the other side of the coin, either building that expertise in-house or collaborating with other expert firms in the market, so that by bringing in several different specialists, they can work with the tech stack we need within a single department.
0: At the same time, Ukraine is experiencing a paradox. High unemployment on paper, but severe labor shortages in reality. Ukraine today stands in a difficult contradiction, an economy that needs workers urgently, but a nation where war has taken them away. Bureau report.
2: The foreign ministers of BRICS nations are arriving in India's national capital, one. The leaders are in New Delhi for a two-day meeting. Now, the expanded grouping is expected to discuss the escalating tensions in West Asia.

0: So in terms of Chinese window into around the nuclear side, Iraq, China did, let's remember, agree to the JCPOA and did ultimately, or does ultimately, agree that Iran should not have a nuclear weapon. I think most countries around the world would agree to that, perhaps with the exception of North Korea, and the Islamic Republic itself. But China, it's all about it's the fact that it's an economic juggernaut. It wants stability, as Susan said right at the start, and it needs the straits reopened. It wants that cheap oil. Those are its primary interests. The nuclear issue is really something that Iran is kind of happy for the U.S. to take the lead on, because Iran and China, although they're not allies, they are strategic partners. And the countries that are in the crosshairs in order of chronology are, number one, Israel. But then it's not going to stop at Israel if Israel was eliminated by Iranian nuclear weapons. Number two would be the United States. And I think President Trump is well aware that Iran is not joking when it says death to America.
1: Right, and Daniel, China's currently Iran's economic lifeline, most important diplomatic partner. Well, is President Xi actually using that leverage to force Iran back to the table, or is Beijing content to let the low-level war continue as a way to keep the U.S. distracted and bogged down in West Asia?
0: Yeah, you could see it as a kind of a win-win either way for China, but I think the overriding issue for Beijing is this oil. It's acquired and has acquired, as I say, heavily discounted oil, something like four to $6 on every barrel. And we're talking about millions of barrels per day. That soon adds up, and that gives China this huge economic and manufacturing advantage. That's why, in part or in large part, its goods are so cheaply produced, and why the prices are so cheap and attractive for buyers around the world. So it wants to really keep that discount going if it can at all costs.
1: Well, right. We'll have to wait and see exactly how it pans out for both the countries. But thank you so much, Daniel Roth, for joining us today and giving us your insights on the same.
0: Thank you.
1: Well, moving on now, Washington declared victory. Tehran stayed silent, but behind the scenes, new intelligence is painting a far more dangerous picture. Despite weakened American and Israeli strikes, Iran's missile network appears far from destroyed. And now, as the Pentagon's war bill nears $30 billion, questions are growing over who's really running out of firepower. Take a look at our next report.

0: We'll win it one way or the other. We'll win it peacefully or otherwise. Their Navy's gone. Their Air Force is gone. Every single element of their war machine is gone.
1: That's U.S. President Donald Trump, repeatedly by the Trump administration. But secret American intelligence assessments are a story. According to new reports, Iran still retains operational access to 30 of its 33 missile facilities positioned along the Strait of Hormuz, the world's most critical energy choke points. The findings suggest Tehran's strategic missile network remains largely intact despite repeated American strikes. That changes the entire narrative, because throughout the conflict, Washington projected overwhelming military dominance while insisting Iran's offensive capabilities had been severely crippled. Now, intelligence officials reportedly believe that Iran preserved much of its missile infrastructure by dispersing before major attacks. And the cost is enormous. According to financial estimates emerging in Washington, Pentagon's Iran war expenses are now approaching $30 billion.
2: So at the time of testimony in front of the Ask, it was $25 billion. But the joint staff team and the comptroller team are constantly looking at that estimate. And so now we think it's closer to 29.

0: That's updated repair and replacement of equipment costs, and also just general operational costs to keep people in theater.
1: American missile reserves are facing growing pressure after weeks of heavy use across the Gulf. Some advanced interceptor systems may take years to fully replenish. Defense factories are already struggling to match wartime demand. On the ground, the calculus is stark. With Iran's missile attack, conflict scenarios widen. Maritime lanes near Hormuz remain vulnerable to strikes. Regional partners. For the United States, the war's ledger grows heavier. For now, the tape and the truth lie in different registers. The Gulf-shaped strategy, spending, and the fragile peace that holds at the edge of a broader flame. Bureau Report, Beyond World is One.
2: Beethoven's timeless masterpiece found a powerful new voice in Paraguay as Ode to Joy was performed in indigenous Guarani for the first time. Watch glimpses of the historic concert with blended classical music and cultural preservation. We leave you with these visuals. Thank you so much for watching Beyond World is One. Stay tuned. News and updates will continue on the other side.

0: We recognize Beethoven's work as a universal work, a very important work, a work that has deeply resonated with all of humanity. And in this way, with Guarani, we are saying that this work also belongs to us as humanity.
1: Let's not be ashamed of our language. Let's speak it without shame, and let's speak it to children from a young age, because they will learn the other language in school.

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1: It's by blending special stories, stories of the day, breaking alerts and cultural wigglers.
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0: to the vibrant exchanges of Asian stock markets. Weon breaks it down for you to make sense of what's happening, as we reveal the key factors behind events, strategic battles, and the game-changing business decisions that shape the world. We bring you all of this and more on World Business Watch. Where darkness hides behind every corner. Where the truth is stranger than fiction. A show that dives deep into the stories which shock and mystify. The victims, the accused, and the sinister flow. Prime Crime is your front row seat to darkness.
1: Campaigns, elections, alliances, controversies, and power play. Stories that analyze global and domestic politics.

Hello and a very warm welcome. You're watching Beyond World as One with me, Diksha Bislow. Let's start with the headlines. Kyiv says the Ukrainian capital comes under heavy Russian aerial attack with UAVs and ballistic missiles hitting the city. Explosions heard and air defenses activated a day after Russian drone strikes killed six in western Ukraine.

Singh are set to meet in Beijing for high-level talks focused on key issues between the two powers, including Iran, Thailand. The ceremonial welcome highlights diplomatic ties. Secretary of State Marco Rubio says U.S. is looking for China to take a more active role towards Iran in ending the war. In a Fox News interview, urges Beijing to use its influence to persuade Tehran to change its behavior in the region. United Arab Emirates denies that Israeli Prime Minister Benjamin Netanyahu secretly visited the country after Netanyahu's office said that he had met with the UAE president during the war with Iran. Iran's Foreign Minister Abbas Araghchi accuses Kuwait of unlawfully attacking an Iranian boat in the Gulf and detaining four Iranian citizens. He demands their immediate release and warns that Iran reserves the right to respond.

Lebanon's health ministry says 22 people, including 8 children, killed and as Israel intensifies its strike on the country, with several deadly raids hitting south of Beirut.

Alberta officials made error in approving separatist petition seeking referendum on independence from Canada. The pro-independence group with 300,000 signatures said UN Rights Chief calls for independent probes after Nigerian and Chadian airstrikes reportedly killed dozens of civilians in northern Nigeria. Amnesty International reports at least 100 people died in strike on crowded markets.

After red-hot retail inflation reading, factory gate prices jumped to the highest since January 2023. U.S. producer price index surged to 6% in April. And as a result, the odds of a Fed rate hike are rising.

0: Donald Trump is in Beijing for a high-stakes two-day visit and is set to meet his Chinese counterpart Xi Jinping. Now, they are expected to discuss a range of thorny issues, including Tehran, Taiwan, and trade. Trump's first official engagement will be an arrival ceremony with Xi at Beijing's Great Hall of the People. The two leaders will then hold talks. A state banquet is scheduled for the evening. He arrived for the summit on Air Force One late Wednesday night, accompanied by top administrative officials and several of the country's most powerful executives, including Wang and Tesla's Elon Musk. He was given a red carpet welcome with 300 Chinese youth chanting welcome and waving Chinese and U.S. flags as he descended the steps of the presidential plane, pumping his fist. The Chinese Foreign Ministry said it welcomes Trump's visit, adding that Beijing stands ready to work with the United States, expand cooperation and manage differences. But Trump is dealing with a different China to the one that he visited 9 years ago, with a host of unresolved trade and geopolitical tensions between the two countries. The Iran war in particular is to come up in U.S. President's talks with his Chinese counterpart. Well, Trump on Wednesday said that he expected a long talk with Xi about Iran, which sells most of its U.S. sanctioned oil to China, but insisted that he doesn't think U.S. needs any Beijing. Meanwhile, U.S. Secretary of State Marco Rubio, who is accompanying Donald Trump on the trip, told Fox News that Washington wants China to play a more active role in pressuring escalating tensions in the Persian Gulf. Highlighting the impact on Chinese interests, Rubio said that several Chinese links stranded in the Strait of Hormuz, while one vessel was reportedly hit over the weekend. He added that it was in China's own interest to help de-escalate the crisis. Now, Taiwan, another issue that has strained ties, will come up for discussions. Trump said that he would speak to Xi about U.S. arms sale to the self-governing democracy claimed by China. Now, that would be a departure from historic U.S. insistence that it will not consult Beijing on its support for the island, one which will be closely watched by Taipei and U.S. allies in the region. However, China has already reiterated its strong opposition to the arms sale. And not to forget trade, the long simmering trade war between the two countries will be after all top of the agenda after Trump's sweeping tariffs last year that triggered tit-for-tat levies that exceeded 100%. China is set to discuss extending a one-year tariff truce, which the two leaders reached during their last meeting in South Korea in October, although a deal is far from certain. And for more on this, our correspondent Susan Tehrani is now joining us live from New York. Susan, we understand that the context has changed significantly from the last time that Trump visited Beijing to now. What do you think we can expect this time around?
1: Well, President Trump is going into this meeting, as is Xi Jinping, both men believing that they have the upper hand to a certain extent. And that could be true, actually, for both of them. But they also face many challenges. Of course, China faces the issue of energy security because of the blockade in the Strait of Hormuz and its fragile economy right now. Its economy isn't doing very well. But the United States also needs China in a lot of aspects. China has a trade surplus here in the United States, and President Trump says that trade is the number one issue on his mind, considering the fact that, American markets are open for Chinese goods. They have flooded the United States.

0: United States, but it hasn't been reciprocal. And with the president taking tech CEOs along with him, he hopes that will change and China will open its markets to more American businesses. But as you mentioned, the issue of the Strait of Hormuz is going to really play an important role in these discussions. Marco Rubio, the Secretary of State, just told Fox News that he believes it's to China's benefit to help and have some kind of mediation and mediating efforts to try to open the Strait of Hormuz, not only because of energy, but because of the nature of its export economy. It really exports a lot of what it makes inside China to major countries, and the Strait of Hormuz plays a vital role. On the other hand, China plays the card of having a monopoly on certain rare earth minerals that are very important for America's technological advances. So it'll be interesting to see whether or not there'll be any deliverables or any kind of statement after this meeting between the two most powerful economies of the world. One can't bet on that, but I think the issue of Taiwan for China is very important. There were reports saying that Beijing wants stronger U.S. language opposing Taiwanese independence from President Trump. And it's hard to imagine that they will get that, considering the fact that it's very unlikely that the United States will walk away from a strategic ambiguity policy that it had regarding Taiwan for so many years. But Taiwan could actually be a building block, perhaps anything regarding Taiwan, where the United States can get some concessions on from China regarding the opening of the Strait of Hormuz. Of course, this issue itself worries Taiwanese officials to a great extent.
1: Absolutely, Susan. And of course, the composition of Trump's delegation, this has also a lot of attention. And this is especially the presence of major CEOs and tech executives. What does that tell us about, where U.S. priorities, lie in going into the summit this time around?
0: Yeah, on the one hand, both sides really want ultimately to reduce dependence on one another. On the other hand, you really can't underestimate the strategic competition that these two have. And this delegation, on the one hand, it shows that ultimately these tech executives and the private sector in the United States at this point is really intertwined in America's geopolitical strategies and policies moving forward. This is very different from the Chinese ideology, where everything is government controlled. And so bringing these tech executives, it opens the door for conversations, not only for America doing more business in China and finding it appealing, but on the other hand, it also shows that the road to AI ultimately may require collaboration from both sides. And who better than these quote unquote brilliant minds, as President Trump likes to call them, to really start that engine and find some kind of cooperation between the two sides. Very noteworthy that these individuals are going.
1: Absolutely, Susan. We'll continue to track all the developments. Getting us all those details, that was our correspondent Susan Tehrani joining us from New York. And now the news, the United Arab Emirates has denied reports that Israeli Prime Minister Benjamin Netanyahu secretly visited the country and held talks with its president. The denial comes after Netanyahu's office claimed the Israeli leader traveled to the UAE at the height of the war with Iran. Now, adding to the intrigue, Iran says it already knew about the alleged visit. Netanyahu's office said that it said on Wednesday that he made a secret trip to the UAE in the conflict, where he met President Mohammed bin Zayed Al Nahyan. It described the meeting as a historic breakthrough in ties between the two countries. Now, the announcement came just a day after U.S. Ambassador to Israel Mike Huckabee revealed that Israel had deployed Iron Dome air defense systems along with personnel to operate them to the UAE during the war with Iran. Now, the UAE pushed back. In a strong statement, the foreign ministry said the United Arab Emirates denies reports circulating regarding an alleged visit by Israeli Prime Minister Benjamin Netanyahu to the UAE or the presence of any Israeli military delegation in the country. Well, according to a source familiar with the matter, Netanyahu and Sheikh Mohammed met in Al Ain, an oasis city near the Oman border, on March 26th. The source also claimed Mossad chief David Barnier made at least two visits to the UAE during the conflict.

0: Well, Iran, for its part, claims that it was already aware of the visit. In a social media post, Foreign Minister Abbas Araghchi said Netanyahu had merely confirmed what Iran's intelligence services had long conveyed to the country's leadership. Araghchi also put a warning to the UAE, saying those colluding with Israel to show division will be held accountable. Iran has targeted the UAE more than any other country during the conflict, which erupted following US-Israeli strikes at the end of February. Last month, the UAE says it has continued to face missile and drone attacks launched by Iran. The oil-rich Emirates remains one of Washington's closest allies in the region. It also formalized ties with Israel under the Abraham Accords, signed during President Donald Trump's first term in 2020. All right, and moving on, Russia launched a massive drone attack on Ukraine, firing at least 800 drones across 20 regions of the country. And this comes as Kremlin demanded Ukraine to cede territories claimed by Russia, which, according to Moscow, would open a corridor towards peace talks. Ukrainian authorities claim that Russia is deploying a Shahed drone tactic aimed at overwhelming the country's air defenses. Reports suggest that a large air attack is currently underway in Kyiv, while drones targeted the city of Lviv and Odessa as well. Officials that you see on your screens right now are pushing multiple blazing buildings and conduct rescue operations in the city of Odessa. Ukrainian President Volodymyr Zelensky said that at least six people have been killed and dozens of others, including children, have been injured. The Ukrainian president was also warned of possible cruise and ballistic missile attacks by Russia following the drone barrage. Meanwhile, Ukraine's military intelligence agency, HUR, it said that Russian drones mainly targeted critical infrastructure and life support facilities in major cities, including energy facilities, defense industry enterprises, and government buildings. It also claimed that Russia is attempting to pressure Ukraine after rejecting multiple ceasefire proposals. Ukraine's defense ministry advisers said that Russian forces are in a bid to strike higher number of targets deep inside the country. In the midst of these attacks, Kremlin has said that Ukraine must withdraw its forces from Donbas and other territories which are claimed by Russia. This, it said, would open a window towards meaningful peace negotiations. Kremlin spokesperson said that the war could be stopped at any moment if Kyiv accepted Moscow's demands. Furthermore, Kremlin said that regional governors of Belgorod and Bryansk and Alexander Bogomaz, they have resigned at their own request. It also added Alexander Shuaviev has been appointed as acting governor of the Belgorod region, while Yegor Kovalchuk has been named as the acting governor of Bryansk. Kremlin further stated that Russian President Vladimir Putin met both the acting governors. Now, both Belgorod and Bryansk borders the Ukrainian region that have been under quite frequent attacks by the Ukrainian forces. Foreign ministers of the BRICS nations have begun arriving in New Delhi for the BRICS foreign ministers meeting. The two-day summit will begin at New Delhi's Bharat Mandapam today. And the expanded grouping is expected to discuss escalating tensions in West Asia and their impact on global energy security. Iran's foreign minister Abbas Araghchi reached New Delhi on Wednesday. Araghchi arrived on a plane with Minab 168 written on it. The message is symbolic of a U.S.-Israeli airstrike on an Iranian elementary school which killed 168 people, most of them children. Araghchi was welcomed by Iranian ambassador to India and a representative of Iran's supreme leader, along with other Indian diplomats. Araghchi's visit is his first to India since the latest round of hostilities. The shadow of the war in West Asia will loom large over the meeting. Shortly after arriving in New Delhi, Iran's foreign minister, Qasem Gharibabadi, said Tehran hopes BRICS will reject the use of military repression against any of its members. Gharibabadi also said that he hoped the issue will reflect in the group's final statement. Listen to this.
1: And this issue show itself in the final statement from BRICS, that countries who are members of BRICS reject any use of military aggression against any members of BRICS and emphasize the importance of national sovereignty and territorial integrity for members.

0: Russian Foreign Minister Sergey Lavrov was also in New Delhi. Ahead of the meeting, Lavrov met his Indian counterpart, Sergey, $100 billion.
1: Trade is almost $60 billion, if we count in dollars, of course. And the goal, which the leaders set for 2030, is $100 billion. And I have no doubt that this goal would be achieved.
0: Well, a slew of bilateral and multilateral engagements are scheduled for today. Attending foreign ministers and heads of delegation, they will make a joint call on Prime Minister Narendra Modi at Sevatirth, followed by a formal dinner hosted by S. Jaishankar. The BRICS meeting, which is being hosted by India as the current BRICS chair, comes at a crucial moment. The ceasefire between Iran and the US remains precarious, with frequent accusations of violations in the Strait of Hormuz. The war of blockades is in the critical waterway has triggered a global energy crisis for India, which depends heavily on imports from the Gulf. Now, inside number 10 Downing Street, politicians rise, fight, collapse and disappear. But one resident keeps watching it all unfold from the same doorstep. And now as pressure mounts on Prime Minister Keir Starmer, Larry the Cat once again finds himself at the center of Westminster's latest power storm. Our next report brings you the latest from the political potboiler at UK PM's residence, number 10 Downing Street. Take a look.

0: The black door swings open. Cameras flash. Ministers rush in and out carrying folders, rumors, and political survival plans. Calmly nearby is Larry the cat. As Westminster spirals into another round of leadership speculation, Britain's most famous feline has once again gone viral. While prime ministers come and go, one Downing Street survivor remains firmly in office, Larry the cat. The timing could not have been sharper. Pressure is steadily building around Keir Starmer after difficult polling mandates, internal labour tension and growing speculation over his long-term political future.
1: Will you resign, Prime Minister?
0: Inside Westminster, conversations about succession are no longer whispered quietly.
2: Let me just say this. There is a process to challenge the leader. No one has made that challenge. And what people would expect me to do is to focus on how we can grow the economy.
3: This is pretty bad for Keir Starmer. It begins to have the feel of exactly how Boris Johnson came unstuck, i.e. a growing number of ministers resigning. And eventually the question is, how far does that create a position when it's impossible to keep a government together?
0: One name dominating these conversations is Wes Streeting. The health secretary is increasingly being viewed by Labour insiders as a possible successor. This comes as Starmer faces growing pressure to step down.
4: I think he's competent, but I don't think he has a lot of backbone. That's his basic problem. He should actually be more aggressive towards the backbenchers in the Labour Party who've been frustrating his policies like reducing social security spending.
5: I think he's just being blamed for everything because it's easy, isn't it? He's an easy guy. He has the personality to carry off being a Prime Minister. And so they're making him pay for it.
0: Amid leadership turmoil in Britain, Larry has served six Prime Ministers. David Cameron from 2010 to 2016, Theresa May from 2016 to 2019, Boris Johnson from 2019 to 2022, Liz Truss, whose premiership lasted just weeks in 2022, Rishi Sunak from 2022 to 2024, and now Keir Starmer. In British politics, governments rise and fall quickly, but the cat always remains. Bureau Report, we on World is One.
6: An update is coming in from India.

India, where more than 50 people have been killed in weather-related incidents in the state of Uttar Pradesh. By heavy rain caused widespread damage in several areas. According to reports received from the districts and news agencies, most deaths were reported from Prayagraj region, where at least 16 people were killed. Over a dozen people died in Bhadohi district. Deaths were also reported from Fatehpur, Unnao, Kanpur, Budaun, Chandoli and Sonbhadra districts. Reports are coming in from several areas about uprooted trees, electricity poles and damaged houses. Restoration and rescue operations faced difficulties as mobile networks were disrupted due to the storm. And with that, it's time for us to quickly slip into a very short break. Don't go anywhere. Monitor updates will follow on the other side. You're watching Beyond World is One. Stay tuned.

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6: 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Wildfires, droughts, and melting glaciers. 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
3: From the bustling trading floors of Wall Street to the vibrant exchanges of Asian stock markets, WEON breaks it down for you to make sense of what's happening. As we reveal the key factors behind events, strategic battles, and the game-changing business decisions that shape the world. We bring you all of this and

0: Good morning, Asia. Good evening, America. You're watching World DNA with me, Diksha Bisla.
1: I'm Kripa, and U.S. President Donald Trump is set for talks with Chinese leader Xi Jinping in Beijing. Trump wants China to open its markets to American companies, increase investment and job creation in U.S., whereas Xi is expected to seek concessions on Taiwan and tariffs to keep trade flowing. While West Asia war is also likely to feature in the talks.
0: And also coming up on the show today, loud explosions and air defences were heard in Kyiv as Ukraine's capital came under heavy aerial attack. And this as Kyiv's mayor said that Russia was striking the city. Earlier, Russia launched a massive drone attack on Ukraine, firing at least 800 drones and killing 6 people. We're going to get you all the details on the show today, but first, a quick check on the headlines.
1: Security tightened in Beijing. Ahead of high-stakes talks between U.S. President Donald Trump and Chinese President Xi Jinping, the discussions will focus on key issues including Iran, Taiwan, and trade.

0: Secretary of State Mark Rubio says U.S. is looking for China to take a more active role towards Iran in ending the war. In a news interview with Fox News, urges Beijing to use its influence to persuade Tehran to change its behavior in the region.
1: Iran's foreign minister Araghchi accuses Kuwait of unlawfully attacking an Iranian boat in the Gulf and detaining four Iranian citizens. He demands their immediate release and warns that Iran reserves the right to respond.
0: United Arab Emirates denies reports that Israeli Prime Minister Benjamin Netanyahu secretly visited the country after Netanyahu's office said that he had met with UAE President during the war with Iran.

Well, these are the live visuals that we're getting from Beijing, where U.S. President Donald Trump is on a two-day high-stakes visit where he's set to meet his Chinese counterpart Xi Jinping. And they are expected to discuss issues including Tehran, Taiwan, and also trade. Well, of course, beyond the ceremony, this meeting carries enormous geopolitical weight because nearly every major global fault line somehow runs through Washington and Beijing right now. And as we say this, it is important to acknowledge that this is not the America-China relationship of 2017. The balance of confidence has shifted tremendously. As you can see on your screens, these are the latest visuals we're getting. And we can see President Donald Trump arriving to meet his Chinese counterpart Xi Jinping.

And Donald Trump is being welcomed at an official arrival ceremony alongside Xi Jinping at the Great Hall of the People. This marks Trump's first engagement, as I previously mentioned, during his two-day visit to China. Located west of Tiananmen Square, the Great Hall of the People is a key state building used for legislative activities and for hosting foreign dignitaries. The two leaders are expected to hold high-level talks at the venue later in the day, followed by a state banquet.

As you can see on your screens, these were the latest visuals that we're getting from Beijing, where Donald Trump is being arrival ceremony alongside Xi Jinping at the Great Hall of the People. And this marks Trump's first 2-day visit to China. Great Hall of the People is a key state building which is collective activities and hosting foreign dignitaries. After this, the two leaders are expected to hold high-level talks at the venue later in the day, followed by a state banquet.

0: Well, we can say that Donald Trump is accompanied by his delegation, which, along with Secretary of State Marco Rubio, Secretary of War Pete Hegseth, we also see several CEOs and tech startups. We have Elon Musk, and another important presence is, of course, of NVIDIA CEO Jensen Huang. Well, the context surrounding this summit definitely feels far heavier than Trump's last visit to Beijing. Now, from the war in West Asia to tensions in the Taiwan dominance, all eyes are on this high-stakes, high-risk meeting between President Donald Trump and his Chinese counterpart Xi Jinping, which is taking place in Beijing. Now, this was, of course, the arrival ceremony alongside Xi Jinping at the Great Hall of the People. And this marks Trump's first engagement during his two-day visit to China.
1: Right. Trump is also pushing for, Diksha, as we've discussed before, Trump is pushing for China to open up its markets to American businesses, boost investment and job creation in the U.S., and even increase purchases of West farm products like beef and soybeans. And meanwhile, if we look from the Chinese perspective, Xi is expected to press for relief on issues such as tariffs and Taiwan.

0: And of course, China has rolled out the full ceremonial playbook for Donald Trump. And to discuss more, we're now being joined by our correspondent, Susan Tehrani, who is joining us live from New York. Susan, now, this is classic Chinese statecraft, warmth and pageantry in public, even as very difficult conversations await behind closed doors. What can we expect from today's summit? What's the mood like on the ground in Washington? Tell us more.
1: So really, we're just seeing full pageantry really happening in Beijing as we speak together here from India and the United States. The world is really watching this summit very closely. Of course, very high stakes for both countries as well. It happens with the fog of war over this summit between Xi Jinping and President Trump. With Iran, with the blockade in the Strait of Hormuz, a lot at stake for China regarding that blockade. Not only does its export economy rely on the Strait of Hormuz, but also, getting almost 90% of Iranian oil into the country is very noteworthy as well. So

0: possibly for China to play a more effective mediating role in opening the Strait of Hormuz. Now, President Trump says that he's not going to seek any help when it comes to the war in Iran, the waterway and shipping, the freedom of navigation as well. So that's going to be, of course, on top of the agenda. The issue of Taiwan for China is going to be very important. Taiwan is watching this meeting very closely because it's concerned that ultimately whether or not President Trump is going to give away anything regarding Taiwan in exchange for something happening with the Strait of Hormuz and Iran as well. But President Trump, when he was leaving Washington and going into this meeting, he said trade is on his mind. It is the most important aspect for him. And that really, you know, seeing the tech CEOs joining him on this trip is a testament to how important that is for him. Right now, China has a surplus of import into the United States, flooding American markets. American car makers are suffering. There's been job losses. There really isn't that much of a competition. It's just one way. President Trump hopes that with bringing these tech CEOs, that's going to change and it's going to be a different environment, and perhaps China can open its domestic markets to more American firms. Our colleagues who are on the ground over there say that they see many McDonald's and Starbucks and these, and Apple, of course, these big American companies. But for the average American investor, they still don't trust that they can really do business in China. And that's very important. Ultimately, President Trump wants China to buy more American goods, including agriculture, energy, and possibly we'll hear some announcements regarding Boeing aircrafts. China, on the other hand, wants relief from U.S. restrictions on semiconductors. But China holds the cards when it comes to certain rare earth minerals. That's going to be discussed, of course, between the two sides as well. But I think it's very important that prior to this meeting, Scott Bessent went to China and sort of laid the groundwork for these trade talks between the two sides, quote, deliverables. It might be regarding trade and then behind closed doors regarding Taiwan and the Strait of Hormuz.
1: Susan, you did mention trade, which is one of the most significant agendas that both the countries are looking to cover. And we know this comes after imposing what many analysts described as a de facto trade embargo on China in early 2025. Donald Trump now arrives in Beijing speaking of cooperation, investment, and a possible G2 dynamic with Xi Jinping. What do you think explains this diplomatic pivot?
0: Well, I think it's just the environment that really we've seen change. You know, this is, as you mentioned, it's not the same China that President Trump visited back in 2017 with the rise of AI and with China really playing such a vital role, not only in a lot of aspects like rare earth minerals, but also it has the world's largest Navy fleet. It's ahead of the United States when it comes to robotics and batteries. Its economy is suffering, but I think just to answer your question, this might be an interesting nugget here. The U.S. Chamber of Commerce, right before President Trump left for Beijing, put a new assessment on China's industrial strategy. It argues that the quote-unquote window for effective policy response to China's state-led economic model is narrowing. So timing is very important just to show where the United States and China stand right now and how the United States views China. This is from the U.S.'s largest business lobbying group. This is a pointed reminder on the state of these two countries are intertwined one way or the other.
2: Right, of course, Susan, it would be interesting to, you know, track how things develop from here on. But for now, thank you so much for getting us those details. That was our correspondent, Susan Tehrani, joining us from New York.
3: Sorry, sir, you cannot film now. You cannot film now after the two credit comes and has come.
4: Okay.
2: Right, and the visuals that you see on your screen are the latest we're getting from Beijing, from the Great Hall of the People, where we can see Secretary of State Marco Rubio along with Pete Hegseth, and this, of course, follow the pageantry that we just saw. And we understand that optics

0: year are significant chance, perhaps better than anyone, that Donald Trump places enormous value on symbolism, grandeur, and also a certain degree of personal rapport. This was classic Chinese statecraft, warmth and pageantry in public. And even as very difficult conversations are now about to begin, where the focus would, of course, be on Taiwan, the condition in West Asia. And, of course, trade and AI will also feature prominently, Kripa.
1: Yes, indeed. Donald Trump now, what we saw before was a grand and carefully choreographed welcome ceremony. He arrived to that. It was also accompanied with 21-gun salute for the U.S. president from Chinese President Xi Jinping, setting the stage for what could be one of the most important meetings between the two leaders in years. With more formal, as we can see, than it was personal. The scale of the welcome, it did mean that she wanted to roll out the red carpet.
0: Absolutely, Kripa. And now what comes after the ceremony is where the substance actually begins. Bilateral talks expected to focus on trade tensions, technology restrictions. Taiwan is also likely to feature prominently in it. And of course, AI competition and the broader question of whether Washington and Beijing can prevent rivalry from tripping into confrontation. Of course, that would be something that all eyes would be glued to. And the atmospherics, they look cordial, but beneath the sides, of course, there is deep tension as to how the, you know, bilateral is going to pan out, with analysts watching very carefully whether this warmth in optics translates into real warmth in tone once the talks begin as well.
1: As you rightly mentioned, Diksha, the atmosphere reflected the high stakes of the summit. Trump has indeed brought several powerful American business leaders along with him, alongside the government officials. He hopes to secure better access for U.S. companies to China's consumer market and even attract more Chinese investment into the United States. Now, China, meanwhile, is focused on stabilizing relations with Washington, especially on tariffs. Beijing knows that Trump is unlikely to completely remove trade duties, but it does want to avoid the unpredictable tariff swings that have strained relations between the two countries in recent years.
2: 世界走到新的十字路口，中美两国能不能跨越所谓的修昔底德陷阱，开创大国关系的新范式？能不能携手应对全球挑战，为世界注入更多的稳定性？能不能张延两国人民的福祉和人类前途命运？ 共同开创两国关系的美好未来，这些可以说是历史之问、世界之问、人民之问，也是我同您作为大国领导人需要共同书写的时代答卷。今年是美国独立250周年。 我向你和美国人民表示祝贺。我始终认为，中美之间的共同利益大于分歧。中美各自成功是彼此的机遇，中美关系稳定是世界的利好。双方合则两利，斗则俱伤，应当做伙伴而不是对手。 相互成就，共同繁荣，走出一条新时代大国正确相处之道。我期待着同总统先生就事关两国和世界的重大问题交换意见，共同为中美关系这艘大船领好航、掌好舵。 2026年，成为中美关系继往开来的历史性、标志性年份。

0: 我就先说这么多，请总统先生讲。
1: Well, President Xi, I want to thank you very much. First of all, that was an honor like few have ever seen before. And I think I was particularly impressed by those children. They were happy. They were beautiful. The military is obvious. It couldn't be better. But those children were amazing, and they represent so much. And I know they represent so much to you. You and I have known each other now for a long time. In fact, the longest relationship of our two countries that any president has had. And we've had a fantastic relationship. We've gotten along. When there were difficulties, we worked it out. I would call you, and you would call me. And whenever we had a problem, people don't know. Whenever we had a problem, we worked that out very quickly. We're going to have a fantastic future together. Such respect for China, the job you've done. You're a great leader. I say it to everybody. You're a great leader. Sometimes people don't like me saying it, but I say it anyway because it's true. I only say the truth. And I just want to say on behalf of all of the great delegation that we have the greatest businessmen, the biggest, and I guess the best in the world. We have amazing people, and they're all with me. Every single one of them, we asked the top 30 in the world, every single one of them said yes. And I didn't want the second or the third in the company. I wanted only the top. And they're here today to pay respects to you and to China. And they look forward to trade and doing business. And it's going to be totally reciprocal on our behalf. So I really look very much forward to our discussion. It's a big discussion. There are those that say this is maybe the biggest summit ever. They can never remember anything like it. It's, I can say in the United States, people aren't talking about anything else. But it's an honor to be with you. It's an honor to be your friend. And the relationship between China and the USA is going to be better than ever before. Thank you very much. Thank you.

0: And this was President Donald Trump's address in the Great Hall of the People, where he, of course, upholded and he commended the equation that he has with China and the grand ceremonial welcome that he received with jubilant children waving, Chinese and Washington's flags. And, of course, a great emphasis was placed on the future of this partnership. And now to discuss more about the implications of this meeting, we have with us Bishop Garrison. He's a former senior advisor to the Secretary of Defense and current senior fellow and adjunct professor, National Security Institute at George Mason University Law School. Now, Mr. Garrison, thank you so much for making time with us. What we understand that this summit is unlike the last one where, you know, the geopolitical context and the context in general was very different. But this time around, it is heavy with, you know, a lot of tensions, be it the West Asia conflict, be it Taiwan, or even the AI technology race. Now, how do you, you know, assess this change and this contrast?
1: Well, first and foremost, thank you for having me here. Good morning. Yeah, there's definitely going to be a different tone and tenor to this overall conversation. Now we're talking about the potential of a trade when we're talking about tariffs. The president is using that lever yet again, looking at the current 10% tariffs we have right now with China. But at the same time, we're looking at the exports. We're looking at curbing some of the raw material restrictions, or raw critical material restrictions, excuse me, that China's placed on a lot of its resources. And then we're just looking for additional opportunities potentially for China to support the United States in its handling of overall of the Iranian war right now. China could have a great deal of influence here, and it remains to be seen exactly how it may step in and what.
0: Of course, Mr. Garrison, and also there has been a lot of emphasis, right, Ripa, on the delegation that has accompanied President Donald Trump.

0: been a lot of questions around where the United States priorities lie and what is it indicating towards.
1: Yes, Diksha. Trump is actually traveling with a very high-profile leadership panel, and alongside, he's also traveling with Elon Musk, Jensen Huang, Tim Cook, and other corporate heavyweights, while publicly urging Xi to open up China to American industry. So how influential are corporate interests in this summit?
2: Well, that's going to be an interesting question that everyone's going to be looking for an answer to, simply because, look, at the end of the day, China is going to do what's in its own best interest, and it looks for opportunities to continue to dominate a lot. You mentioned at the outset here, AI is something that China is continuously looking to leverage. They've really leaned in on robotics. They've leaned in on building their own algorithms, their own LLMs. They're leaning in now on building their own infrastructure in order to build out their own chipsets, their own AI chips that they're looking to do more with less, because over the years, and particularly previously from the Biden administration, there were a lot of curbs, a lot of sanctions involving, well, exactly how much we were willing to provide to China when it came to these AI chips, chipsets that companies like NVIDIA were making that were just absolutely top of the line in supporting the compute necessary to really power this AI revolution. And China has been doing all it can, again, with critical minerals and its own infrastructure to build out its own supply chains and to continue to dominate this. So these interactions with leading frontier AI companies, space companies, when you talk about Elon Musk, we have to remember that he wears the hat for SpaceX as well, is going to be pivotal for China, but it also falls very well into their overall priorities and goals moving not only the remainder of this decade, but for decades to come, as they're building out their own power.
0: Right, those are some very interesting points there, Mr. Garrison, but I'm also interested to know how you're reading into the latest comments that we're hearing from Xi and Donald Trump, where Xi has and his delegation, they have called for the two countries to be partners and not rivals, and this is a sentiment which we also heard being echoed by President Donald Trump. But at the same time, it's also important to note the contrast, because we understand that the Iran war is probably going to feature quite prominently in these talks. And before leaving Washington, Donald Trump said that he might not be needing Xi to rise ties, but we understand that Chinese cooperation in restoring stability is, it has become an important, if unstated, goal of the summit. How do you think that is going to pan out?
2: Well, look, I would make an argument that both countries need to find a more stable long-term paradigm when it comes to U.S.-China relations. The United States, particularly our farmers, our Midwest, that have long relied on the sale of soybeans in order to help stabilize their finances. We've been curbing that with China. At the same time, they've been looking for opportunities to take back or at least have some greater controls on raw critical mineral sales. So there are already touch points like that that exist. We could go deeper and talk about protection of U.S. Intellectual property from theft, or ensuring that certain technologies are not utilized or exploited, I should say, by China within their own towards some concerns about privacy and their ability for nefarious actors and others to get into some of our systems. So there are a lot of balances to be struck here, and that's part one to this. Part two, you go in looking into Iran, and you really see that there needs to be some level of de-escalation. The president has said repeatedly he does not want to see a nuclear Iran. I don't think anyone really sees that besides Iran as a viable path forward. But it really is going to be a lot of reliance on our allies as well as potentially partners with China. And I know what is said in front of the cameras and what is said at these meetings, but there is going to be a lot of diplomacy that is going to happen and needs to happen behind the scenes in order for us to find that level of stability and longstanding ties, to see how a lot of this plays out. Mm-hmm.
1: Mr. Garrison, we do know that considering the geopolitical tensions in West Asia, Trump is now under pressure because of the Iran war. He enters Beijing under pressure, while we also know that China remains heavily dependent on Iran's oil. So their focus is also on stability inside the Strait of Hormuz. How important is Iran during this agenda, during this meeting?
2: Well, incredibly, because unfortunately, even here within the last 48 hours, we've inadvertently given Iran even more power. Now that you have countries like Pakistan that are going through their own diplomatic channels and striking deals with Iran for a safe passage through the Strait of Hormuz, and you're going to potentially see more countries in the region do that, as well as we're hearing reports that sorry, and I have a visitor here. We're hearing reports that in UAE and some other countries potentially were having kinetic activity with Iran as well, which is only likely to cause more friction and more issues. So we've got to find some type of balance on this moving forward. It's going to be pivotal, and it's going to take voices, world leaders to really bring this all to a head. At the same time, Iran now has a hold on some level of power that is likely not to give up very quickly. And the Strait of Hormuz is now producing actual revenue for Iran in a way it hasn't in previous times. So, again, this is going to it's going to be very necessary to strike some type of new paradigm whenever these leaders are having these discussions, to think strategically about how we're going to move forward in de-escalating a lot of these tensions and finding some type of long continuing to skyrocket, causing greater prices across the board on everything for not only Americans, but the geopolitical community.
0: Absolutely. And Mr. Garrison, we understand that President Trump is also walking a tightrope. And while we're at the topic of Iran, let's also address the elephant in the room, which could emerge to be Taiwan. And we understand how delicate the situation over there is. And even a slight change in wording, a tomato-tomato could also prove to be catastrophic. Now, do you think President Trump has enough on the line to operate with that level of precision?
2: I believe that he is surrounded by a lot of longtime diplomats and defense officials who very much understand the need for nuance and to really choose their words carefully in this particular instance, because, as you said, it could definitely be the difference between some type of potential catastrophe and continued stability within the region. So it's going to be paramount that they're thinking through steps. And so far, we haven't seen anything that looks like anyone is coloring outside of the line, so to speak. But they're going to have to continue to maintain this. And this isn't any of the individuals there. This is not their first rodeo. We understand that these power players are looking for opportunities to potentially exploit a language or a situation that's going to be most beneficial to their own interests and the interests of their countries. Excuse me. And you're going to see both of them continue to play this very closely. So I think we're the Americans are going to be in a very good position, but you still have to land the plane on this.
1: Mm-hmm. Mr. Garrison, as we talk about Taiwan, we know that bipartisan senators in Washington are urging Trump to affirm the support of U.S. towards Taiwan and towards Taipei. So what do you think will be Trump's stance towards Taiwan? The response from Beijing will be what he expected.
2: It's going to be important to continue to ride a firm line of support within the type of language that China is used to hearing, accustomed to hearing for the United States, and not looking at Taiwan, particularly as it, at least in this conversation or context, as any type of political power in and of itself. That's a part one to this. But look, you're also going to have China looking potentially at other regional conflicts like the ongoing Ukrainian war, as well as now the conflict in Iran, pointing to it and trying to use it as some type of potential, trying to use both of them, excuse me, as some potential type of leverage in order to focus on and continue to move forward with its own interests. So I think you're going to see the United States continue, as not only President, other presidents before him have walked the tightrope, so to speak, with China on Taiwan and on a lot of these various issues, and continue kind of at least in this moment, it's important to keep on a status quo. We have so many different competing interests going on geopolitically right now that it behooves us to maintain at least sure footing on one of them in the

0: in the short to medium term.
1: Right, and back home, Mr. Garrison, Trump has built much of his political messaging around being, tough on China. And we also understand that the kind of pressure that Trump is under, he would perhaps feel the need to project a diplomatic victory here this time around, given the inflation, the declining approval ratings, and of course the approaching midterms. How do you think that is going to sit with China at this moment? Because we understand that right now it is a tussle of who has the upper hand and who has the leverage at, you know,
0: Xi Jinping, if nothing else, is definitely a longstanding, strong political figure in terms of understanding and reading a situation and knowing what is in his best interest to do in a particular moment when it comes to meeting with and speaking with a lot of various different type of global leaders. And I think for him, Donald Trump is going to be no different. We already saw here in the goings and some of the footage you folks played that they were both providing glowing remarks to one another. And in front of the cameras as they're walking through, seeing the people, seeing the media, seeing the kids out celebrating them, that they're going to look for opportunities to really have a positive rapport with one another, because they both honestly need to get something out of these talks, and they both want to have a kind of a win-win situation, at least on some of these key issues. U.S. is going to want to continue to find ways to curb or at least slow the growing power of China when it comes to emerging technology and AI. At the same time, China is looking for opportunities to further develop its own supply chains beyond any type of U.S. control. So they're going to continue to kind of play this hand back and forth of being somewhat of frenemies in front of the camera, and letting diplomats behind the scenes work out a lot of the black letter law and trade and deals within all of this.
2: Indeed, Mr. Garrison, it will be interesting to see how the summit, how the meet between the two countries will eventually pan out during Trump's tightly packed 36-hour visit. Thank you for joining us here at We On World Is One.
0: Thank you for having me.
1: All right, and moving on, Russia launched an attack on Ukraine, firing at least 800 drones across 20 regions of the country.
2: This comes as the Kremlin demanded Ukraine to cede territories claimed by Russia, which according to Moscow would open a corridor toward peace talks. Ukrainian authorities claim that Russia is deploying Shahed drone in a tactic aimed at opening the country's air defenses. Reports suggest that a large air attack is currently underway in Kyiv, while drones targeted the cities of Lviv and Odessa as well. Visuals that you see on your screen right now show firefighters extinguishing multiple blazes in buildings and conduct rescue operations in the city of Odessa.
1: Now, Ukrainian President Volodymyr Zelensky said that at least six people have been killed and dozens of others, including children, have been injured. The Ukrainian president has also...
2: Meanwhile, Ukraine's military intelligence agency, HUR, said targeted critical infrastructure and life support facilities in major cities, including energy facilities, defense industry enterprises, and government buildings. It also claimed that Russia is attempting to pressure Ukraine after rejecting multiple ceasefire proposals.
1: Ukraine's defense ministry advisor said that Russian forces launched Shahed drones in dense formation near the Belarus border, with some flying at a distance of 5 to 10 kilometers. And he also added that Russia is trying to overload Ukraine's air defenses in a bid to strike higher number of targets deep inside the country.
2: Now, in the midst of these attacks, Kremlin has said that Ukraine must withdraw its forces from Donbas and other territories claimed by Russia. This, it said, would open a window toward meaningful peace negotiations. The war could be stopped at any moment if Kyiv accepted Moscow's demands.
1: Furthermore, Kremlin said that regional governors of Belgorod and Gladkov and Alexander Bogomaz have resigned at their own request. It also added that Alexander Shuavev has been appointed as acting governor of the Belgorod region, while Yegor Kovalchuk has been named as the acting governor of Bryansk. Kremlin further said that the Russian President Vladimir Putin met both the acting governors.
2: Both Belgorod and Bryansk border the Ukraine regions and have been under frequent attacks by the Ukrainian forces.

0: We have some breaking news coming in. India has banned imports with immediate effect till September 2026 in a move which is aimed at cooling domestic prices and protecting local supplies.
1: Now, the government says sugar production may fall short of consumption for a second straight year due to weak cane yields and fears of an El Nino-hit monsoon. India had earlier allowed exports of 1.59 million tons, but only shipments already in the pipeline will now be cleared.
0: A global sugar crash after the announcement, with raw sugar futures jumping over 2% and white sugar prices rising 3%.

0: Now, foreign ministers of BRICS nations have begun arriving in New Delhi for the BRICS foreign ministers meeting.
1: And the two-day summit will begin at New Delhi's Bharat Mandapam today. The expanded grouping is expected to discuss escalating tensions in West Asia and their impact on global energy security. Iran's Foreign Minister Abbas Araghchi reached New Delhi on Wednesday. Araghchi arrived on a plane with Minab 168 written on it. The message is symbolic of a U.S.-Israeli airstrike on an Iranian elementary school, which killed 168 people, most of them children.
0: Araghchi was welcomed by Iranian ambassador to India and a representative of Iran's supreme leader, along with other Indian diplomats. Araghchi's visit is his first to India since the latest round of hostilities. The shadow of the war in West Asia will loom large over the meeting.
1: Well, shortly after arriving in New Delhi, Iran's Deputy Foreign Affairs Minister, Qasem Gharib Abadi, said that Tehran hopes BRICS will reject the use of military aggression against any of its members. Gharib Abadi also said that he hopes the issue will reflect in the group's final statement. Listen to this.
2: This will show itself in the final statement from BRICS, that countries who are members of BRICS reject any use of military aggression against any members of BRICS and emphasize the importance of national sovereignty and territorial integrity for members.
0: Now, Russian Foreign Minister Sergei Lavrov is also in New Delhi. Ahead of the meeting, Lavrov met his Indian counterpart, S. Jaishankar, for a bilateral conversation. Both leaders hailed India and Russia's enduring ties. In his opening remarks, Lavrov said that BRICS alliance will meet its set goal of trade worth $100 billion.
3: Is almost $60 billion, if we count in dollars, of course. And the goal which the leaders set for 2030 is 100 billion. And I have no doubt that...
1: Now, a slew of bilateral and multilateral engagements are scheduled for today. Attending foreign ministers and heads of delegations will make a joint call on Prime Minister Narendra Modi at Seva Deep, followed by a formal dinner hosted by Dr. S. Jaishankar.
0: Now, the BRICS meeting, which is being hosted by India as the current BRICS chair, comes at a crucial moment. The ceasefire between Iran and the U.S. remains precarious, with frequent accusations of violations in the Strait of Hormuz. The war of blockades is in the critical waterway. In the critical waterway has triggered a global energy crisis, especially for India, which depends heavily on imports from the Gulf.
1: Well, that's all we had for you in this edition of World DNA. But don't go anywhere. More news and updates will follow on the other side. You're watching World This One. Stay tuned.

The Earth is sending distress signals. Wildfires, droughts, and melting glaciers. Can we reverse the damage? Explore the harrowing effects of climate change. It's a wake-up call, global emergency.

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1: This is our brand new edition of South India, a daily dynamic show that will capture the pulse of the southern Indian state.
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3: We On, India's global voice. 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
8: Where darkness hides behind every corner. Where the truth is stranger than fiction. A show that dives deep into the stories which shock and mystify. The victims, the accused, and the sinister plot. Prime Crime is your front row seat to darkness.
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0: The earth is sending distress signals. Wildfires, droughts, and melting glaciers. Can we reverse the damage? 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It's a wake-up call, global emergency. Climate Tracker on We On World is One.
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Thanks for staying with us. You're watching Beyond World as well. I'm Aditya Juneja, and we are tracking the high-stakes Trump-Xi summit in Beijing, where trade, Taiwan, and artificial intelligence, with escalating conflict in West Asia, are all expected to dominate the agenda today. But first, a quick check at the headlines.

U.S. President Donald Trump and Chinese President Xi Jinping meet for high-stakes talks in Beijing after the Chinese president welcomes a visiting U.S. counterpart with a handshake and grand reception at Great Hall of the People.

0: Donald Trump tells Xi Jinping during their meeting that the two countries would have a fantastic future together, calls it an honor to meet the Chinese president and expresses optimism that US-China ties would improve further. Xi Jinping tells Donald Trump during talks that US and China should be partners and not rivals. Says the stable US-China relationship benefits the world and welcomes Trump's visit, saying the world reaches a new crossroad.
1: Look, I think that we are making progress. The fundamental question is, do we make enough progress that we satisfy the president's red line?
0: U.S. Vice President J.D. Vance says Washington is making progress in talks with Iran, but stresses that President Trump's red line remains preventing Iran from obtaining nuclear weapons. Foreign ministers from BRICS nations arrive in New Delhi for a two-day summit where they are expected to discuss escalating tensions in West Asia and their impact on global energy security. Israel's ruling coalition, led by Netanyahu's Likud party, proposes dissolving parliament to allow early elections within 90 days amid growing pressure from ultra-Orthodox allies and a potential coalition collapse.

Kyiv mayor says the Ukrainian capital comes under heavy Russian aerial attack with UAVs and ballistic missiles hitting the city. Explosions heard and air defenses activated. A day after Russian drone strikes, 6 in western Ukraine. Philippines Interior Minister vows to probe into Senate gunfire amid tensions over expected arrest of Senator Ronald De La Rosa, wanted by ICC. Chaos broke out after shots were heard, prompting evacuations as armed personnel entered the building. Kevin Walsh was confirmed as Fed chair in a Senate vote on Wednesday, succeeding Jerome Powell amid political pressure to cut rates. His appointment comes as inflation remains elevated, complicating policy decisions and raising uncertainty over future direction.

Trump met Xi Jinping as China hosted a military reception for the US president at Great Hall of the People. The two leaders shook hands after Trump arrived in a motorcade to the steps. Trump alongside Xi inspected military honor guards and received a 21-gun salute.

At the start of the meeting, she told Trump the two countries should be not rivals, as he expressed happiness to receive Trump for the U.S. leader's first trip to China since 2017. He noted that the world has arrived at a new crossroads. Well, Trump, for his part, said that the two superpowers would have a fantastic future together.

0: So what may be happening behind the closed doors? Well, the Iran war in particular is to come up in U.S. President's talks with Chinese counterpart. Trump on Tuesday said he expected a long talk with Xi about Iran, which sells most of its U.S. sanctioned oil to China, but insisted that he doesn't think U.S. needs any help with Iran from Beijing. U.S. Secretary of State Marco Rubio, who is accompanying Donald Trump on the China visit, however, told Fox News that Washington wants China to play a more active role in pressuring Iran over escalating highlighting the impact on Chinese interests, Rubio said several Chinese-linked ships remained stranded in the Strait of Hormuz, while one vessel was reportedly hit over the weekend. Well, he added that it was in China's own interest to help de-escalate the crisis. Taiwan, another issue that has strained ties, is expected to come up for discussion. Well, Trump said he would speak to Xi about U.S. arms sales to the self-governing democracy claimed by China. That would be a departure from historic U.S. insistence that it would not consult Beijing on its support for the island, and one which will be closely watched by Taipei and U.S. allies in the region. However, China has already reiterated its strong opposition to the arms sale. And for more on this, TVBS World correspondent Dmitry Buria has sent us this report from Taipei. Listen into what he has to say.
1: President Trump is in Beijing right now, undertaking what the White House calls a landmark summit with Chinese President Xi Jinping. Trade, the iron war, and AI top the agenda, but Taiwan is the wild card. Former U.S. Ambassador Nicholas Burns warned on X that Taiwan could upend the talks. He urged Trump to stick to 50 years of American policy, keep selling arms to Taiwan and don't weaken its government, he says. The ruling DPP government says the U.S. has reassured them publicly and privately that American policy hasn't changed. But Trump's comments before departure saying he would discuss Taiwan arms sales with Xi broke a 40-year norm. The opposition TMT sees things differently. Party chair Chen Li Wen said that if Trump reaffirms One China and opposes Taiwan independence, that's completely in line with her party's position. Both sides say they want stability, not breakthroughs, but with Taiwan on the agenda, even small shifts in language could have big consequences. This is Dmitry Buyas in Taipei for TVBS World Taiwan.
0: And for more on this, our correspondent, Susan Terani, is now joining us live from New York. Well, Susan, we just saw, you know, how Trump and Xi was the arrival at the Great Hall of the People for the formal welcome ceremony. So after that, what are we expecting?

0: from the talks today.
1: So after that ceremony, we hear opening remarks from Xi Jinping and President Trump. And it's very fascinating to see in those opening remarks stand, at least in the minds of both leaders. Xi Jinping talked about how 2026 could be really a year of cooperation between the two sides, and really talking about how expectations should be managed and how the two sides can really work together. He acknowledged that it's not only the two countries, but the world is watching. I thought it was fascinating that Xi Jinping brought up the term, the Thucydides trap, which was popularized by Harvard professor Graham Allison, which allegedly essentially says that emerging powers and established powers risk falling into a trap if expectations aren't managed and strategic tensions aren't managed, and they'll fall into the trap of conflict. She brought that up, and of course, welcoming President Trump and his delegation. And then President Trump, in his opening statements, took those few minutes, that opportunity, to talk about the most important thing on his mind, which is the issue of trade, saying that he has brought the of the crop, if you may, the best of the best of tech executives along with him, along with his delegation, to China, really hoping to establish better trade relations and more fair trade relations between sides. So on the one hand, you have Xi, on the other hand, you have President Trump, both really having expectations going into this meeting, none of them publicly talked about Iran or tensions over Taiwan, but they both said that this is a very different world that they're witnessing and sitting at the same table than they did back in 2017.
0: Right, and Susan, can you get us more details on the expected timeline for the joint statement or the president? What breakthroughs are we actually predicting after this?
1: You know, it's interesting. We don't know whether or not there's going to be a joint statement. I think the next time we are going to hear from President Trump, we didn't hear from on Air Force One en route. It might be through a social media post, as he often does after bilateral meetings or high-level meetings like this. Or perhaps he may have an opportunity to talk to the press. He does have a number of interviews lined up with Fox News. He's going to be talking to them tomorrow night, Thursday, and of course on Friday as well. We'll get a better understanding on how this bilateral meeting went. Of course, on the Chinese side, we'll see if they'll put anything out. But, you know, there is even, a thought of a sort of press conference between the two sides at the end of this meeting, or sort of some kind of joint statement. That's nothing. We'll see whether or not something like that will come out, or whether or not, you know, each delegation is going to put out something on their own. But of course, we're going to be seeing a lot of President Trump and Xi Jinping, a lot of the optics of, you know, not only the warm welcome that we saw, but perhaps other venues as well. They have a state dinner in a few hours from now, and of course, lined up a number of events for Friday as well.
0: Right, and we just heard like President Donald Trump has hailed fantastic relationship with Xi Jinping and China, and he's told Xi that he was looking forward to the discussions and that everyone in the U.S. was talking about their summit. And it's the same way where Xi says China and the U.S. common interest outweigh differences, but we'll have to wait and see what exactly are we getting out of the talks. But thank you so much, Susan, for joining us and getting us all the updates. Moving on now, the United Arab Emirates has denied reports that Israeli Prime Minister Benjamin Netanyahu secretly visited the country and held talks with its president. This comes after Netanyahu's office claimed the Israeli leader traveled to the UAE at the heart of the war with Iran. Adding to the intrigue, Iran says it already knew about the alleged visit. Netanyahu's office said on Wednesday that he made a secret trip to the UAE during the conflict, where he met President Mohammed bin Zayed Al Nahyan. It described the meeting as a historic breakthrough in ties between the two countries. Well, the announcement came just today after U.S. Ambassador to Israel Mike Huckabee revealed that Israel had deployed Iron Dome air defense systems along with personnel to operate them to the UAE during the war with Iran. Well, the UAE pushed back within hours. In a statement, the

Foreign Ministry said the United Arab Emirates denies reports circulating regarding an alleged visit by Israeli Prime Minister Benjamin Netanyahu to UAE or the presence of any Israeli military delegation in the country. Netanyahu and Sheikh Mohammed met in Al An, a city near the Oman border, on March 26th. Well, the source also claimed Mossad chief David Barney made at least two visits to the UAE during the conflict. Iran, for its part, claims it was already aware of the visit. In a social media post, Foreign Minister Abbas Araghchi said Netanyahu had merely confirmed what Iran's intelligence services had long conveyed to the country's leadership. Well, Araghchi also issued a warning to the UAE, saying those colluding with Israel to sow division will be held accountable. Iran has targeted the UAE more than any other country during the conflict, which erupted following US-Israeli strikes at the end of February. Despite a ceasefire taking effect last month, the UAE says it has continued to face missile and drone attacks launched by Iran. Well, the oil-rich Emirates parties remain one of Washington's closest allies in the region. It also formalized ties with the Prime Accord signed during President Donald Trump's first term in the year 2020. Moving on now, Russia launched a massive drone attack on Ukraine, firing at least 800 drones across 20 regions of the country. This comes as Kremlin demanded Ukraine to cede territories claimed by Russia, which according to Moscow would open a corridor towards peace talks. Ukrainian authorities claim that Russia is deploying a Shahed drone in a tactic aimed at overwhelming the country's air defenses. Well, reports suggest that a large air attack is currently underway in Kyiv, while drone targeted the cities of Lviv and Odessa as well. Visuals that you see on your screen right now show firefighters extinguishing multiple blazes. Ukrainian President Volodymyr Zelensky said that at least six people have been killed and dozens of others, including children, have been injured. The Ukrainian president has also warned of possible cruise and ballistic missile attacks by Russia following the drone barrage. Meanwhile, Ukraine's military intelligence agency HUR said Russian drones mainly targeted critical infrastructure and life support facilities in major cities, including energy facilities, defense industry enterprises and government buildings. It also claimed that Russia is attempting to pressure Ukraine after rejecting multiple ceasefire proposals. Ukraine's defense ministry advisor said that Russian forces launched Shahed drones in dense formations near the Belarus border, with some flying at a distance of 5 to 10 kilometers. Well, he also added that Russia is trying to overload Ukraine's air defenses in a bid to strike higher number of the country. In the midst of these attacks, Kremlin has said that Ukraine must withdraw its forces from Donbass and other territories claimed by Russia. This, it said, would open a window towards meaningful peace negotiations. Kremlin spokesperson said that the war could be stopped at any moment if Kyiv accepted Moscow's demands. Furthermore, Kremlin said that regional governors of Belgorod and a lot of other people have resigned at their own request. And it also added that Alexander Shuvev has been appointed as acting governor of the Belgorod region, while Igor Kovalchuk has been named as the acting governor of Bryansk. Kremlin further said that Russian President Vladimir Putin met both the acting governors. Both Belgorod and Bryansk border the Russian regions and have been under frequent attacks by the Ukrainian forces.

0: Minab 168 written on it. The message is symbolic of a US-Israeli airstrike on Iranian elementary school, which killed 168 people, most of them were children. Araghchi was welcomed by Iranian ambassador to India and a representative of Iran's supreme leader, along with other Indian diplomats. Araghchi's visit is his first to India since the latest round of hostilities. The shadow of the war in Kazem, Tehran hopes BRICS will reject the use of military aggression against any of its members. But he also said that he hoped the issue will reflect in the group's final statement. Listen in.
1: And this issue show itself in the final statement from BRICS, that countries who are members of BRICS reject any use of military aggression against any members of BRICS and emphasize the importance of national sovereignty and territorial integrity for members.
0: Russian Foreign Minister Sergei Lavrov is also in New Delhi. Ahead of the meeting, Lavrov met his Indian counterpart S. Jaishankar for a bilateral conversation. Both leaders hailed India and Russia as enduring ties. In his opening remarks, Lavrov said that BRICS alliance will meet its set goal of trade worth $100 billion.
2: Trade is almost $60 billion, of course. And the goal which the leaders set for 2030 is 100 billion. And I have no doubt that this goal would be achieved.
0: A slew of bilateral and multilateral engagements are scheduled for today. Attending foreign ministers and heads of delegation will make a joint call on Prime Minister Narendra Modi at Seva Tirith, following by a formal dinner which is hosted by S. Jaishankar. The BRICS meeting, which is being hosted by India as the current BRICS chair, comes at a crucial moment. The ceasefire between Iran and the US remains precarious, with frequent accusations of violations in the Strait of Hormuz. The war of blockades in the critical waterway has triggered a global energy crisis, especially for India, which depends heavily on imports from the Gulf. Well, the wait for Kerala's Chief Minister is expense may finally be resolved today, more than a week after the assembly elections results that were announced. According to Congress General Secretary, the party has completed its internal deliberations and the name of the next Chief Minister will be announced shortly.
3: Authorized by the members of the CMP in Kerala, the High Command of the Congress has completed all discussions and the decision of who the next Chief Minister of Kerala will be announced tomorrow.
0: This decision comes after a period of intense consultations within the party. Congress leader Rahul Gandhi held a series of meetings on Tuesday at his mother Sonia Gandhi's residence in New Delhi. He met several Kerala's Congress residents to take their views. Discussions focused on understanding the ground situation in the state and who is the best fit for the job. Within the Congress, three major contenders are in the race for the top spot. One of them is All India Congress Committee General Secretary K.C. Venugopal. During discussions with those consulted, seven leaders are reported to have expressed support for K.C. Venugopal for the leadership role. Then there is Kerala's former opposition leader in the State Assembly, V.D. Sathisan, and his predecessor as LOP in the state, Ramesh Chenithala. Well, these three are considered the frontrunners for the Chief Minister's post. The UDF won 102 out of Kerala's 140 seats in the recent election. The Congress ended up as the single largest party with 63 seats in the state assembly. While all other states and the union territory of Puducherry that went to polls at the same time have already appointed their new chief ministers, Kerala remains the only one still awaiting its decision, even nearly 10 days after the results were declared. And updates will continue on the other side. Keep watching.
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0: sending distress signals. Wildfires, droughts, and melting glaciers. 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
0: The Earth is sending distress signals. Wildfires, droughts, and melting glaciers. Can we reverse the damage? Explore the harrowing effects of climate change. It's a wake-up call, global emergency. Climate Tracker on WEON World is One.
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Hello and welcome to All This One. I'm Kripa and we get you the latest from the meet in China where US President Donald Trump and the delegation has reached forwards towards a potential conclusion regarding trade, Taiwan and other issues like technology. We'll start with the headlines.

Donald Trump and Xi Jinping meet for high-stakes talks in Beijing after the Chinese president welcomes visiting U.S. counterpart with a handshake and grand reception at Great Hall of the People. Donald Trump tells Xi Jinping during their meeting that the two countries would have a fantastic future together, calls it an honor to meet the Chinese president and expresses optimism that U.S.-China ties would improve further. Xi Jinping tells Donald Trump during talks that U.S. and China should be partners and not rivals, says a stable U.S.-China relationship benefits the world and welcomes Trump's visit, saying the world reaches a new crossroads.

0: Ship tracking data shows a Chinese supertanker carrying 2 million barrels of Iraqi crude sailed through Strait of Hormuz after being stranded in the Gulf for more than 2 months due to the U.S.-Iran war.
1: Look, I think that we are making progress. The fundamental question is, do we make enough progress that we satisfy the president's red line?
0: U.S. Vice President J.D. Vance says Washington is making progress in talks with Iran, but stresses that President Trump's red line remains preventing Iran from obtaining nuclear weapons. Foreign ministers from BRICS nations arrive in New Delhi for a two-day summit where they are expected to discuss escalating tensions in West Asia and their impact on global energy security. Lebanon and Israel are set to resume peace talks in Washington on Thursday as their ceasefire extended in April by President Trump nears its end amid hundreds of deaths in Israel. U.S. Army recovers the body of the second soldier who went missing during the African Lion 2026 military exercises in Morocco after the pair disappeared near a cliff on the Atlantic coast. India bans export of sugar until September 30th to safeguard domestic supply and curb rising prices. The policy shifts exports to prohibited status amid lower output forecasts and mounting inflation concerns in the domestic market.

Trump met Xi as China hosted a military reception for the U.S. president at Great Hall of the People. The two leaders shook hands after Trump arrived in a motorcade to the steps. Trump alongside Xi inspected military honor guards and received a 21-gun salute.

0: At the start of the meeting, she expressed happiness to receive Trump for the U.S. leader's first trip since 2017.
1: Have always believed that the shared interests between China and the United States outweigh our differences. That the success of each nation represents an opportunity for the other. And that a stable China-US relationship is a boon for the world. Cooperation benefits both sides, while confrontation harms both. We should be partners, not rivals, helping each other succeed and prosper together, thereby forging a new path for the proper way for major powers to interact in this new era.
2: They say this is maybe the biggest summit ever. They can never remember anything like it. As I can say, in the United States, people aren't talking about anything else. But it's an honor to be with you. It's an honor to be your friend. And the relationship between China and the USA is going to be better than ever before.
0: We are joined live on the broadcast by Professor Simon Lee, adjunct faculty of the Chinese University of Hong Kong. Beyond correspondent Susan Tehrani also joins us from New York. I'd like to start with Professor. Trump has said he would like to discuss Taiwan arms sales and also the case of jailed Hong Kong tycoon Jimmy Lai with Xi. What are your thoughts on this, especially as you join us from the region?
3: Now, there are many topics to be discussed. Last year, I remember that both leaders met in South Korea and the meeting lasts for 1 hour, 40 minutes. Now, the meeting is still ongoing. If the meeting lasts for, say, 2 to 3 hours, then many topics can be covered. But I think the most important is on the economic side, rare earth and then the trips. So urgent issue because the Iran war put United States into a little bit trouble. Inflation rise and then the interest rate likely rise if it's moved that in that direction. And it is disadvantage to U.S. economy. Yeah, we know that the interim election is not far away. So maybe that, if there's enough time, then the Jimmy Lai, Taiwan's are one of the major topics included. But then the most important is still on the economic side.
0: Indeed, Professor Simon, the economic side looks like the top topic at the moment. I'd like to go to our correspondent, Susan. We know that historically, U.S.-China relationship evolved from Cold War containment to even Nixon-era rapprochement and decades of economic engagement. Which phase of U.S.-China relations do you think we are in right now, especially from Washington's perspective?
4: Washington wants to really focus on trade, as Professor mentioned, and that is President Trump's main goal right now going into this meeting. And they hope that they could sort of balance out this surplus that China has regarding trade and imports into the United States and manage that. This is really an era of managing competition. And I thought it was very interesting that Xi Jinping, in his opening remarks, said that are we going to risk falling into the Tsitsipas trap

0: a term that is popularized by Harvard professor Graham Allison, who basically, the theory is that when an established power and an emerging power don't manage strategic tensions, then unwillingly they may fall into a trap of conflict. And I think that that really explains it very well. Neither side want to be. They are hoping that, you know, while they do manage the expectations, they're hoping that they're not going to fall into an all-out conflict on the one hand. And on the other hand, this trade war can be managed where they continue to be competitors, but not rivals. I mean, that's the expectation. That's what we got from the opening remarks. Now, how much of that can really be achieved is really up for debate, because there are a lot of areas that they can cooperate on. But even ideologically, you know, these are countries that are very, very different, and they view the world and how the world should be managed very differently, let alone their own countries.
1: You're right, Susan. The topics that they are covering, it is diverse, and the range is quite huge. I'd like to come to Professor Simon. We know that Trump's current approach increasingly folds tariffs, Taiwan, technology controls, even rare earths and geopolitical crisis into a single negotiating framework. So with Xi Jinping being in the table as well, how blurred have these negotiating lines become, and what could be the repercussions on global geopolitics as a whole?
2: We can put anything. Trump and presidency can put anything onto the table, but there should be priorities. And USA is a big seller. China is a big buyer. So I think the most important is still on the economic side. And then provided they all are in harmony, as was Susan said, there must be an equilibrium point. As long as the equilibrium point can be reached, such as the current status quo, good relationship with Taiwan and China, and then there may be some sales of weapon, and then there may be some relaxation on the tariff. As long as the current situation is in progress, is in shape, then it should be quite okay to both sides.
1: So we also know that foreign policy analysts, from what we've read, increasingly they argue that Beijing is using the appearance of diplomatic warmth with Washington to weaken confidence among U.S. allies in Asia. Because this kind of optics in global diplomacy, is it plausible?
2: Apparently it is true, but to the very extreme situation, then I think USA is able to call back all the alliance because they have established long relationship. And also on the economic side, I mean, for example, rare earth. Now the Asian alliance, they and the United States as well, they are finding some sorts of alternatives. And as long as those countries, they have alternatives, that's not easy to break the ties between USA and the Asian alliance.
1: Go across to Susan now. Susan, American officials continue to warn about China's access to advanced U.S. technology, uses its dominance over rare earth minerals as strategic leverage. So how central is technology to this confrontation, especially from the U.S. side?
0: It's very, very crucial, especially with the rise of AI. Both countries know how important that is. On the one hand, as you mentioned, China has this dominance on certain rare earth minerals. The United States really needs to advance its technologies. On the other hand, the U.S. has posed massive restrictions on semiconductor for China. And then, you know, again, it just goes back to the issue of trade. On the, you know, you just can't underestimate how important that is for the United States to try to balance this trade out. But it's also important for China as well right now, with everything that's happening in the Strait of Hormuz. Its energy supplies is in jeopardy right now. It has trade relations with many countries, and its economy is really an export economy. So once again, it goes back to that, and the technology can be undermined.
1: Right, Susan. I'd like to go across to Professor Simon again. We would like to touch upon Trump returning to a far more assertive China than the one that he visited in 2017, be it militarily or economically or diplomatically, even with Beijing increasingly even projecting itself as the stable global counterweight to Washington. So how different is the power equation today?

0: Now, China is much stronger than before, but if we look at buyer and seller quality products, so I think they can coexist. They can both compete with each other. They can both compete with each other in harmony.
1: Thank you, Professor Simon, for joining us here at the
0: Order.
1: broadcast and for your insights. Susan, thank you for getting us the latest from New York. Moving on, Israel might be heading to early elections. Israel's ruling coalition has submitted a proposal to dissolve parliament to pave the way for early elections. The move, initiated by Benjamin Netanyahu's Likud party, came as the prime minister appears to be facing a possible collapse of his fractious coalition. According to Israeli media reports, the bill could be put to a vote next week, and it is widely expected to pass. The bill did not. Elections must be held after 5 months, which would mean the election could happen from third week of August to late October. The election is currently scheduled for October 27. Netanyahu has come under mounting attack from ultra-Orthodox parties. They accuse Netanyahu of failing to deliver on his promise to pass a legislation that would permanently exempt young men from their community from compulsory military service. Sensing an opportunity amid the turmoil, several opposition parties announced that they intended to introduce their own bill to dissolve the Knesset. But the party's announcement appears to have preempted the move, allowing Netanyahu to seize control of the electoral timetable. Israel's main opposition leader, Yair Lapid, was swift to respond. He wrote on X, "We are ready together," referring to his new alliance that was formed with former Premier Naftali Bennett, and Bennett announced that they would fight the upcoming election on a joint list. Netanyahu has governed Israel longer than any other prime minister, more than 18 years in total since 1996. He is again seeking another term despite facing a long-running corruption trial. A political poll by Israel's public broadcaster published on Tuesday put the party in first place in voting intentions with a narrow lead over the opposition alliance. According to the poll, the party would win 26 seats out of 120 in the Knesset, down from 32 in the outgoing parliament, while Be'ahad coalition would secure 25. However, neither bloc appears capable of forming a government given the fragmented electorate.

0: We continue with Israel as the country continues to hammer Lebanon with strikes. According to Lebanon's health ministry, 22 people, including 8 children, have been killed as several Israeli raids hit south of Beirut. The state-run national news agency said Israeli airstrikes had pounded around 40 locations in Lebanon's south and east. The fresh raids came on the eve of a new round of direct negotiations between Lebanon and Israel in Washington, which was brokered by the U.S. This even as Iran-backed militant group Hezbollah remained strongly opposed to the move. Ahead of the talks, according to reports, Donald Trump announced that the leaders of Israel and Lebanon had agreed to a ceasefire. Israeli strikes have killed more than 400 people in Lebanon. The head of Lebanon's National Council for Scientific Research said more than 10,000 homes have been damaged or destroyed since the truce began. On Tuesday, Hezbollah leader Naim Qassem warned that his fighters would turn the battlefield into hell for Israel. The Iran-backed group claimed several attacks on Israeli troops in southern Lebanon, including with drones. It said its fighters had ambushed and clashed with Israeli forces in one area. In addition to launching heavy airstrikes, Israeli soldiers are operating inside an Israeli-declared yellow line, which runs around 10 kilometers north.
1: Can you see a tank around there, mate? Because it looked like

0: that white smoke was. Yeah, can you see us?
1: Shifting our focus to the Philippines now, gunshots broke out at the Senate on Wednesday as law enforcement officers entered the building to arrest a senator. Senator Ronald De La Rosa is wanted by the International Criminal Court for alleged crimes during country's war on drugs. People were told to run for cover after a volley of gunshots were heard mounted in the Senate compound in Albatros. There were no reports of casualties. Reports suggested that more than 10 military personnel in camouflage fatigues had earlier arrived at the Senate building, but country's interior minister stressed that police were there to protect De La Rosa, not to arrest him.
2: Just given strict instructions, secure the senators, whoever they may be. Next, we are not here to arrest Senator De La Rosa. In fact, we are here to protect him. Let that be clear. Maybe they made that very clear to his family. I repeat, we do not know who is behind this, but we will find them.
3: Walang natigalabas.
1: President Ferdinand Marcos Jr. called for calm, insisting his government had no involvement in the incident and did not know who was responsible.
4: We are no longer members of the ICC.
5: Why are you insisting to carry out this complement, this warrant of arrest issued by ICC? We are not under no obligation to carry out such a warrant of arrest.
4: It is clear it is all politics.
1: De La Rosa has been under the protective custody of the Senate since law enforcement agents entered the building on Monday, when a dramatic chase took place between him and the enforcement officers. De La Rosa argues that ICC has no jurisdiction in the Philippines. The crime against humanity, long ago Duterte, during the so-called war on drugs between 2016 to 2018, Duterte was arrested in March last year. He is detained in The Hague, where he awaits trial.

Now let's look at the top stories making headlines across India. A powerful storm triggering heavy rains and strong winds across multiple districts of Uttar Pradesh killed at least 52 people. The storm uprooted trees, damaged houses, disrupted traffic movement, affected electricity and communication networks in several areas. Authorities said that at least 16 people have been killed after a severe dust storm in Prayagraj. Furthermore, the storm caused extensive damage in Handia, Surau, Fulpur and Mejar. The government wrote a 2022 order that enforced uniforms and barred hijabs in schools and colleges. In a statement, the state's Department of Education and Literacy stated that it allows students to wear hijab, turban, sacred thread and rudraksh along with institutional uniform, provided they do not interfere with discipline, safety or student identification. It also adds that students cannot be compelled either to wear or remove religious or traditional symbols permitted under the order. Milk prices are set to go up as dairy brands like Amul and Mother Dairy have increased prices by 2 rupees across several variants. The new prices are set to come in effect from today. Gujarat Cooperative Milk Marketing Federation, GCMF Milk and Milk Products under the Amul brand stated that it has prices by 2 rupees per litre. On the other hand, Mother Dairy said that it has revised the consumer prices of its liquid variants by 2 rupees per litre

Amul and Mother Dairy last hiked milk prices back in April and May 2025. Well, those were some of the top stories unfolding at this hour. We wrap up the bulletin with that. Stay tuned to Beyond World is One. Thank you for watching.

0: This is our brand new edition of South India, a daily dynamic show that will capture the pulse of the southern Indian state.
1: It's by blending special stories, stories of the day, breaking alerts and cultural wiglets.
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3: The Earth is sending distress signals. 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
5: Where darkness hides behind every corner. 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The victims, the accused, and the sinister plot. Prime Crime is your front row seat to darkness. 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

Hello and welcome back to Beyond World is One. I'm Kanishka Sarkar and you have tuned into World Business Watch. This is your window into the fast-moving world of business. We'll get you all updates related to the Xi Jinping and Trump meeting happening in Beijing. But before that, let's get to the headlines. Kevin Walsh was confirmed as Fed chair in a narrow Senate vote on Wednesday, succeeding Jerome Powell amid political pressure to cut rates. His appointment comes as inflation remains elevated, complicating policy decisions and raising uncertainty over future direction. Asia-Pacific markets remain mixed as investors focus on the Trump-Xi meeting. Japan, South Korea and Hong Kong edge higher while Australia slips. Sentiment stays cautious amid global uncertainty and limited expectations of major policy breakthroughs. India bans export of sugar until September 30th to safeguard domestic supply and curb rising prices. The policy shifts exports to prohibited status amid lower output costs and mounting inflation concerns in the domestic market. After red-hot retail inflation reading, factory gate prices jumped to the highest since January 2023. U.S. producer price index surged to 6% in April, and as a result, the odds of a Fed rate hike are high. UK house prices weakened in April with a key RICS gauge falling to its lowest level since 2023 as higher mortgage rates and economic uncertainty hit demand. Buyer inquiries and sales stayed subdued, pointing to continued pressure on the housing market. And coming up on World Business Watch today, rising fuel prices and growing uncertainty in global oil markets are accelerating the shift toward electric vehicles worldwide. Markets across Europe and Southeast Asia are also witnessing a rapid transition towards cleaner transport. Stay tuned as we look at how the Iran is affecting the global mobility shift.

Let's get to the top story today. The United States and China are expected to move toward a limited and more controlled trade arrangement during the Trump-Xi summit this week. The proposed mechanism, informally called a Board of Trade, could allow both sides to identify nearly $30 billion worth of non-sensitive goods and trade with lower tariffs. Unlike earlier, negotiations with Washington is no longer pushing Beijing to overhaul its state-led economic model. Instead, the focus has shifted toward balancing trade flows in sectors that do not raise national security concerns. The discussions come as trade volumes between world's two largest economies continue to shrink. U.S.-China goods trade fell 29% in 2025. And at the same time, the U.S. trade deficit with China has narrowed nearly 32%. That's the lowest level in almost two decades. Energy and agriculture, they're also expected to be central to negotiations. China currently imposes additional tariffs of up to 55% on U.S. beef, along with duties on crude oil, liquefied natural gas, and coal. The United States, meanwhile, continues to maintain tariffs on a wide range of Chinese consumer goods, including electronics, footwear, and household products. Alongside trade, the two countries are also expected to discuss a possible Board of Investment framework. Although U.S. officials have signaled caution on

0: deeper investment ties with China. Concerns remain particularly high around Chinese investment in strategic sectors. Trade may expand in limited areas, but technology control, tariffs, and national security barriers are expected to remain firmly in place. And to discuss more on what could be the outcome of the Trump-Xi meeting happening in Beijing, we're now being joined by Dr. Jayant Menon, a visiting senior fellow at the Institute of Southeast Asian Studies, live from Singapore. Dr. Menon, thank you for joining me on the broadcast today. You know, firstly, let's address the broader question. What summit do you think is about economics, and how much is it about preventing further geopolitical escalation?
1: Thank you, and nice to be back with you. I think it's very difficult these days to actually separate those two. They are now conjoined twins, both the trade or economic sphere and the geo-economic or geostrategic. They're both linked together. I think a lot will be about the economics, having said that, and a lot will have to do with how both these countries deal with the emerging economic problems respectively at home. We have the US facing inflation, a potential slowing of growth. Similarly, China, where the property market has slowed significantly, growth is slowing and youth unemployment is rising. So it's been set for useful collaborative engagement between these two biggest economies of the world.
0: Right. Now, you know, speaking of collaborative talks, like you said, do you think selective tariff cuts could meaningfully revive bilateral trade between the two economies, or has that relationship already structurally changed?
1: I think, you know, if they do manage to get significant reductions in tariffs, it will boost trade. But I think what I want to focus on is how these numbers that you all look at, including the ones you quoted, are becoming increasingly meaningless in a world of global production and trade. The bilateral deficit is almost a meaningless number these days because so much of China's value addition takes place outside China. Similarly, U.S. firms operate all around the world. So while the bilateral deficit might narrow, a lot of trade now involving Chinese value added comes through other countries, including Southeast Asia, where exports to China have boomed. In fact, overall exports of China reached a peak last year, even though the bilateral trade with the U.S. Slowed. You know, you cannot hit those numbers without the U.S. as the largest consumer market. So it's not being reflected in national accounts or trade accounts of individual countries any longer. It's spread all around the world.
0: Right. You're saying, you know, they have already diversified a lot as far as their trade is concerned. But just as I was highlighting the numbers earlier, you know, the trade between China and US 30%, 29% to be precise in 2025. This is especially after all of those tariffs came into play and then were rolled back and, you know, the whole tariff saga. But given this meeting that's happening in Beijing, how much time do you think it's going to take to fill this gap, if at all?
1: Well, I think, you know, these sorts of meetings are really all about form more than content. I think it sets the stage for future negotiations that gets into the core of and the details. So, you know, these are always bound to succeed, these sorts of bilateral face-to-face meetings. But the real test will be aircraft and the like. And there could be some concessions on the U.S. side. Remember, a lot of the tariffs on China are still in place because they're under Section 301. They have not been affected by the Supreme Court ruling.
0: Right. You know, you just said that the real test will be, you know, what comes after these negotiations happen, this meeting happens. So just, you know, lastly, before we let you go, just wanted your take on the kind of leverage the country's economy.

0: Have at this point in time, China is leading as far as semiconductors are concerned, electronics are concerned, the manufacturing sector, whereas US is leading where, you know, there's technology. So what are the leverages that both of the economies have at the table at this point in time?
1: I think, as a dependence and using that as a fulcrum to their national agendas. I think, as I said earlier, both countries are in dire economic straits and things look like worsening in this overall climate. So they have every incentive to try and, come out with a deal that is mutually beneficial. Trade is mutually beneficial. It's not always fair, but both countries gain by increasing trade and investment. And I think, hopefully the US, which has always operated on that basis until Trump, will come back to that realization. And China, of course, is looking at improving its access to a lot of these technologies that it's been denied so far. And that will be important for its overall drive in catching up with AI.
0: Right. Dr. Menon, thank you so much for those insights and joining me on the broadcast today. On that note, we'll let you go.
1: Thank you.
0: Great. All right, so let's keep it going with what all could be the outcomes of the meeting. And as U.S. President Donald Trump and China's President Xi Jinping circle each other across the negotiating table, both leaders want a win. But their definitions of victory could not be further apart. The world's two largest economies, locked in a decade-long rivalry, are once again at a defining crossroads. Each side nursing grievances, each side holding cards it refuses to lay flat on the table. For Trump, the calculus is familiar. America is an industrial heartland. Trump administration accuses China of achieving that through subsidies, currency manipulation, and intellectual tariffs as well. Now, in Trump's worldview, are not a blunt instrument. They are the leverage that's about tariffs. Now, Washington's core demands centers on slashing the yawning bilateral trade deficit. Trump also wants Beijing to open its domestic markets to American financial services, agriculture, and technology firms. Xi's calculus is no less firm. China has framed economic self-reliance as a national security imperative. Beijing is willing to offer concessions, expanded agriculture purchases, and pledges on fentanyl precursor controls. But it will not dismantle the state-led industrial model that underpins its ambitions in semiconductors, electric vehicles, and green technology. The sticking points are structural. Washington wants binding agreements. Most of the Phase 1 deal still haunts American negotiators. They watch China fall short of its purchase commitments with little consequence. Any tariff deal agreed on would carry this subtext into every clause. Then there are more sensitive topics like Taiwan, semiconductors, and the South China Sea. However, what both leaders ironically share is electoral and political urgency. Trump needs a visible economic win to anchor his domestic agenda. Xi needs stability to nurse a slowing economy. That mutual pressure may be the only real basis for a deal expectation that is, for a transactional deal built to last precisely as long as it proves convenient to both the economies. Moving on to the Iran war fallout. Rising fuel prices and growing uncertainty in global oil markets are accelerating the shift toward electric vehicles worldwide. While China continues to dominate global EV production and exports, markets across Europe and Southeast Asia are also witnessing a rapid transition toward cleaner transport. There's a report on how the Iran war is accelerating the global mobility shift. Take a look.
2: Global demand for electric vehicles continued to rise in April. As high petrol and diesel prices push consumers away from traditional combustion engines,

0: Asian cars. According to Benchmark Mineral Intelligence, global registrations of battery electric and plug-in hybrid vehicles went year-on-year to 1.6 million units. The surge comes amid disruptions in global oil supplies following tensions around the Strait of Hormuz. Europe led the growth story with EV registrations jumping 27% to nearly 400,000 units. Analysts say rising fuel costs, policy support and expanding Chinese competition are accelerating the global shift towards electric mobility. China remains at the center of the global electric vehicle market, despite some slowdown in domestic. April EV registrations in China fell 8% after the expiry of tax breaks and trade-in incentives. But the country's global expansion continues at a rate of 6. Chinese brands are also gaining market share in Europe despite EU tariffs. Accounting for 22% of all EV and plug-in hybrid sales in the region this year, China already produces over 12 million new energy vehicles annually and continues to dominate the global battery supply chain. The ongoing energy crisis is now reshaping consumer behavior and the future of the global auto industry. Countries heavily dependent on imported oil, especially across Asia and Australia, are facing fuel shortages, rising transport and inflationary pressure. Analysts say these repeated oil shocks are strengthening the case for electric vehicles, which are increasingly being seen as a hedge against volatile fuel prices. Governments are also accelerating investment in charging infrastructure and clean mobility.
1: Yeah, so the current fuel crisis has been very good for us, and we've seen a massive uptick in interest from governments around the world, from customers around the world, and from customers here in Australia. So it's been really good from that perspective. And the economics of running electric truck were beneficial before the fuel crisis, but now it's obviously a million times cheaper to run an electric truck than a diesel truck.
0: While some automakers in North America are slowing their EV plans due to policy uncertainty and weak incentives, the broader global trend continues to favor electrification as consumers look for cheaper and more energy-secure transport options. Business Bureau, Vion, World is One.
2: Right, so that's about the EV mobility shift, but moving on to what the world is making of India. Now, India and UK are now the worst performing stock markets, major stock markets, since the US-Iran war began. Yet, Morgan Stanley has upgraded its outlook on Indian stocks. The brokerage has turned more bullish on India as it expects a strong rebound in earnings growth after a prolonged slowdown. Since the start of the war in late February, India's blue chip Sensex index is down about 8.5%. The broader Nifty index has also lost more than 7%. And that comes even as the Nasdaq has surged over 17% to a new all-time high and the S&P 500 has gained 8% to a fresh peak. Korea's Kospi has soared nearly 22% to fresh record highs and the Japanese benchmark has gained over 7%.

0: projects the Sensex touching 89,000 by June 2027, implying nearly 15% upside from Wednesday's 74,600 level. In its bull case scenario, Morgan Stanley sees the index climbing to 1 lakh points if growth momentum accelerates further and global conditions remain supportive. However, in its bear case outlook, the brokerage estimates the Sensex could fall to 66,000 if external shocks and weaker economic conditions weigh on markets. On economic growth, Morgan Stanley expects India to remain among the world's fastest growing major economies. It projects GDP growth at 7.6% in FY27, followed by 6.7% in FY28 and 7% in FY29. The brokerage also expects corporate earnings growth to improve sharply after a six-quarter slowdown. Sectorally, Morgan Stanley remains positive on India's financial sector. It believes that lower interest rates, improving liquidity and stronger government spending could revive private capital expenditure and also consumption demand. The brokerage is also optimistic about sectors that are linked to infrastructure and energy. Despite the optimistic outlook, however, Morgan Stanley warned that geopolitical tensions and rising crude oil prices remain the biggest risks for the Indian markets. The brokerage cited the rupee's free fall to a new record low as another risk. Morgan Stanley has warned that external uncertainties and trade disruptions could also impact sentiment and slow the expected market recovery. All right, let's keep it going with Maharashtra's onion farmers are staring at one of their worst crises in recent years. In Asia's largest onion market, Lasalgaon in Nashik, farmers say that they are being forced to sell onions at prices that are even lower than their production cost. My colleague Disha Yadav has sent us this ground report. Take a look.
1: These onion sacks belong to 48-year-old farmer Makre. He arrived at Lasalgaon Mandi before sunrise with over 100 quintals of onions, hoping traders would bid for his crop. But hours later, there are still no buyers.
2: I have spent close to rupees 20 per kilo, including seeds, labor, transport and storage costs. But there were zero buyers. If this is not sold, then the entire lot will go to waste and I'll end up suffering huge losses.
1: Now in Nashik district, Asia's biggest onion trading hub. But this season, instead of profits, farmers here are counting losses.
3: Behind me are thousands of bags of onions waiting for the buyers. Traders here say that Gulf demand, which was once the Maharashtra's backbone of onion exports, has fallen sharply this season. Farmers claim that export uncertainty and weak overseas orders have pushed them into massive losses, with many forced to sell onion prices even lower than the production cost.
4: There are also shipping distributions through the Strait of Hormuz. Sometimes it reaches in 15 days and sometimes onion stocks are stuck for 2 months.
1: India produced nearly 30 million tons of onions this season, significantly higher than last year. But while production increased, exports failed to absorb the excess supply. Before export restrictions and the Gulf slowdown, India exported more than 25 lakh tons of onions annually, with Gulf nations accounting for a major share. Farmers say the situation has become unbearable. Many farmers are also getting only 1 rupee per kilo for onions despite months of labor and debt.
5: I have spent close to 20 to 22,000 rupees per kilo and ended up receiving only 1 rupee per kilo. It does not even cover my transportation cost, for which I spent around 1500 rupees. I have a family of 5 to feed.
1: Farmers say due to less demand, they have no option but to store in storage and to sell it at throwaway prices. Maharashtra farmer groups are demanding a 1500 rupees per quintal subsidy for losses

0: caused by the price crash. On the other hand, the Maharashtra government has approached the centre seeking a 4% export incentive support for onion exports to make Indian onions more competitive in Gulf markets again.
1: Many farming communities as well as organizations have already warned of a large-scale protest in the coming weeks if the government does not give their demanded fair onion prices. With video journalist Siddesh, this is Disha reporting here from Nasik in Maharashtra for Beyond.
2: Time that we have in this edition of World Business Watch. I'm Kanishka Sarkar. I will take your leave, but don't go anywhere. More updates will follow on the other side.
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5: This is our brand new edition of South India, a daily dynamic show that will capture the pulse of the southern Indian state.
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10: Where darkness hides behind every corner. Where the truth is stranger than fiction. A show that dives deep into

Welcome back. I'm Samiksha Srivastava. Let's begin with the headlines you're tracking this hour. Large-scale Russian drone and missile strikes on Kiev kill at least one person and injured 16 others. Residential buildings damaged, leaving people trapped under rubble. Emergency services deployed to affected sites. Thank you.

0: Donald Trump and Xi Jinping meet for high-stakes talks in Beijing after the Chinese president welcomes visiting counterpart, U.S. counterpart with a handshake and grand reception at the Great Hall of the Kremlin. Donald Trump tells Xi Jinping during their meet that the two countries would have a fantastic future together, calls it an honor to meet the Chinese president and expresses optimism that U.S.-China ties would improve further. Xi Jinping tells Donald Trump during talks that U.S. and China should be partners and not rivals, says a stable U.S.-China relationship benefits the world and welcomes Trump's visit, saying that the world reaches a new crossroad.
1: There are a few topics that I want to talk about less than what office I'm going to run for years down the road when I'm having a good time and trying to do good work in the job that the American people already elected me to do.
0: U.S. Vice President J.D. Vance dismisses questions about a future White House run, says he's focused on his current role, praises Secretary of State Marco Rubio, but emphasizes that both are concentrating on administration's current agenda. Foreign ministers from BRICS nations arrive in New Delhi for a two-day summit where they are expected to discuss escalating tensions in West Asia and their impact on global energy security. Philippine police detain a suspect linked to gunfire inside the Senate where Senator Ronald De La Rosa, wanted by ICC, was taking refuge. Authorities seize live ammunition from the individual as investigations continue. U.S. renews $100 million aid offer to Cuba amid the island's economic crisis, including blackouts, days after Secretary of State Marco Rubio said that Cuba rejected the offer, which Havana denied. Proposal follows new U.S. sanctions on Cuba. India's benchmark indices surged over 0.3% even as its stocks lagged. Oil prices held steady amid Iran-related concerns, while ongoing U.S.-China talks supported market sentiment, lifting most Asian markets into positive territory.

Our top focus remains President Donald Trump's visit to Beijing for a high-stakes two-day. And talks with his Chinese counterpart Xi Jinping that is currently underway.

Trump made tea as China hosted a military reception for the U.S. president at the Great Hall of the People. The two leaders shook hands after Trump arrived in a motorcade to the steps.

Well, Trump alongside Xi inspected military honor guards and received a 21-gun salute.

0: Well, at the start of Xi Trump meet, the Chinese president expressed happiness to receive Trump for the U.S. leader's first trip to China since 2017.
1: Have always believed that the shared interests between China and the United States outweigh our differences. That the success of each nation represents an opportunity for the other. And that a stable China-U.S. relationship is a boon for the world. Cooperation benefits both sides, while confrontation harms both. We should be partners, not rivals, helping each other succeed and prosper together, thereby forging a new path for the proper way for major powers to interact in this new era.
2: Those that say this is maybe the biggest summit ever, they can never remember anything like it. So I can say in the United States, people aren't talking about anything else. But it's an honor to be with you. It's an honor to be your friend. And the relationship between China and the USA is going to be better than ever before.
0: And joining us live on the broadcast is Ambassador Anil Wadhwa. He's a former Secretary, Ministry of External Affairs, and currently a distinguished fellow with the Vivekanand International Foundation. Mr. Wadhwa, appreciate you joining us on the broadcast. We'll also go across to Susan, who will be joining us in just a bit from New York. Mr. Wadhwa, coming straight to it, beyond the optics that we have been seeing over the last couple of hours, how crucial will be the discussions on Iran war, Taiwan and tariffs between Xi and President Trump?
3: So I think it's a very consequential meeting between this leadership of United States and China, which is going underway today. You asked about three specific issues. First of all, Iran is an ongoing issue in which the United States would definitely ask President Xi to intervene and help him resolve this issue, because the United States wants to end the conflict, and of course it wants to end the conflict on its own terms. As far as the United States is concerned, it knows that it has a leverage there, because the Chinese dependency on oil from abroad, and China imports a lot of energy from Iran. So therefore, any disruption there affects China as well. On Taiwan, there is pressure in the U.S. Senate on President Trump not to give in the longstanding position on Taiwan, which the United States has maintained, which is a position of ambiguity, if I would say so. And of course, there is this $14 billion arms sales to Taiwan, which is hanging in the balance. One of the important statements that President Xi made at the opening today, this morning in Beijing, was that this issue must be handled carefully, because otherwise it could lead to conflict between the United States and China. So therefore, the red lines are clear as far as the Chinese are concerned. On tariffs, both sides would tend to find a balance, because there has been talk about $30 billion worth of non-strategic goods

0: which will see a reduction of duties. And if that happens, then of course there would be an automatic purchase of United States farm products as well as energy and of course aeroplanes for the Chinese industry. The United States would also be willing to look at the imports it does from China, which are non-strategic. But on the strategic side, I think there's going to be a long-standing rivalry. And there, the Chinese would like to have an opening in the United States market. They know they have a leverage as far as rare earths are concerned.
1: Right. Mr. Wadhwa, you mentioned about the leverage part. I will come to that bit in just some time. Let's also take a word from Susan here. She is live from New York. Susan, of course, first visit by President Trump in nearly a decade to Beijing. Give us an overview of what has happened over the last 2 hours and what can we expect in the next couple of hours?
2: I think it's very clear that the two sides hope to reach some kind of common ground, at least for the optics of it. Diplomacy really plays front and center. We saw that grand welcome from Xi Jinping for President Donald Trump, and not only on the tarmac, but also as he entered to start bilateral meetings. It's very important for the United States to try to manage trade ties because China does have a surplus in imports here in the United States. It's an export economy. There's nothing surprising there, but when American businesses want to do business in China, they essentially hit a steel wall. So for President Trump, a good deliverable would be that China opens up its market to more American businesses. And a testament to that is the fact that he took so many tech CEOs along with him on this trip. And of course, for China, they want less restrictions on semiconductors. They want to see the Strait of Hormuz open more than anyone else. And they also want a more predictable relationship with the United States. Of course, there are reports that they hope to get more a stronger word regarding Taiwan. It's hard to imagine that the president would veer away from the strategic ambiguity that the United States has had for so many decades. But on the other hand, there are those, notably in Taiwan, that are concerned that the president may try to find common ground, at least behind closed doors, as the ambassador mentioned regarding that weapons sale, where on the one hand, the U.S. does or doesn't do something with Taiwan and in receiving from China, something on the Strait of Hormuz and some kind of mediation effort by China regarding the Iran conflict.
1: Yes, Susan, point taken. I will just come back to you. Mr. Wadhwa, you mentioned about the leverage bit. You said that the U.S. has leverage here with reference to President Trump's visit. With this approval rating that has plunged to new lows with midterm elections approaching, would you agree that there is more baggage that Trump is carrying at this point when it comes to the outcome of the high-stakes summit?
0: United States, as far as President Trump is concerned, he would like to show that the visit has got gains. And obviously, the biggest amount of gains that can be obtained is in the trade sector. And there, I think there is some sort of an agreement because there were long talks between Scott Bessent and his counterpart just hours before the visit actually got underway. And the Board of Trade has been talked about as a proposal. The Chinese would also like to set up a Board of Investment so that they can also talk about the loosening of investment regulations into the United States. But that's a matter to be discussed. I don't think there would be an immediate agreement on that. One of the other issues that the United States would like to set up is a dialogue on artificial intelligence with the Chinese. Because that was something which was not something very seen as important, maybe some years ago. But today, in the light of the risks that have arisen as a result of the advancements in AI, and China is the other important country in this regard, so that dialogue would go a long way in trying to set up a roadmap for the future where two countries could talk to each other on a regular basis. I see these two as an important takeaway as far as the United States is concerned.
1: Yes, Mr. Wadhwa, quick follow-up question. How do you see the summit taking place vis-a-vis India's relations?

0: with China and US, and of course in the backdrop, the blockade of the Hormuz Strait, which has also impacted India.
1: So I think as far as India is concerned, its relationship with both the United States and China are on a separate footing. Both have progressed, by the way, quite a bit with the United States for many years in the past. And as far as Chinese are concerned, ever since Galwan happened, there was a sort of a freeze in the relationship, which seems to have thawed over the past year. So people-to-people exchanges are back. The airlines have started functioning once again, and India is talking about Chinese investments in non-strategic sectors, and as opposed to what used to happen when Press Note 3 was fully operational. Then, of course, we have to watch in India as to what happens in terms of the liberalization of tariffs between United States and China. And if the $30 billion trade on each side would include products which India is exporting to the United States or exporting to the Chinese, then of course those might be affected to some extent. But the opening up of Hormuz will affect India greatly. It'll benefit India, in fact. In fact, it'll benefit all the countries of the region in Southeast Asia, all the energy importers who are there watching very closely how this takes place.
0: Yes, Mr. Vadha, stay with us. Susan continues to be with us. Susan, I'd like to take the same question from you. When it comes to the midterm elections, pressure has, of course, been piling on President Trump. Talk to us about the sentiment back home. And is there more that in terms of the baggage that Trump is carrying as far as this visit is concerned?
2: Well, I think both sides, whether China or the United States, they both think that they have the upper hand. While China does appear powerful on the surface, remember its economy is suffering to a great extent. It, you know, has youth unemployment, consumer spending is at an all-time low, and then the energy crisis in the Strait of Hormuz has really put a dent in its economy. But on the other hand, here in the United States, American farmers are watching this meeting very closely, considering the fact that they hope with the high price of diesel, China would be open to buying, for example, more beef or soybeans, and then, of course, Boeing aircrafts as well. But I think ultimately, you know, the two sides know that while there are hawks here in the United States that are advocating for decoupling, and they want to have some sort of independence from each other. Ultimately, their fates are tied to each other in many ways. There are many areas of cooperation, and I think the American people are seeing that. It's a tough call for the president, considering the fact that so many jobs have gone overseas. Unemployment has really risen because of China's export economy. But the United States hopes and Americans hope that there will be not so much free trade between the two sides, but a more fair trade between the two sides where Americans can also benefit from the market inside of China. So, yes, China is important to the U.S. economy, but perhaps the United States is also equally important for China as well. And I think Americans realize that.
0: Right. Susan, point taken. Mr. Vadha, just last point from you. U.S. Military arsenal has also been depleting, with both economies contributing to almost 40% when it comes to the global GDP. Talk to us about how important will it be for Trump to secure good deals when it comes to those deals with China, especially in terms of securing those rare earth materials from the country.
1: So I think as far as rare earths are concerned, in Busan last year, the two sides reached a sort of agreement, and in return, the United States had also liberalized as far as tariffs are concerned. Now, that truce is supposed to end in November this year, and I feel that the truce will be extended because it's both sides have seen how much they have to gain in terms of equanimity and stability as far as bilateral trade is concerned. So I think Chinese will not be averse to continuing the liberal attitude as far as rare earths are concerned, for the U.S. industry in particular, and of course for the other world, other countries in the world as well. United States would continue to be to liberalize the tariffs as far as possible, and that $30 billion package on both ways that has been talked about is in the non-strategic sector.

0: sectors. So it is where the high-tech areas are concerned that there will be some amount of hesitation and friction, obviously, because the both of the countries see each other as rivals going forward in the long term. And that rivalry is supposed to actually play down that aspect of liberalization between the two sides.
1: Yes, Ambassador Anil Wadhwa, point taken. Appreciate you speaking with us. We'll try and connect with you later in the day. And Susan, to you as well. We will, of course, keep connecting through the day to get more developments, updates.
0: Thank you.
1: Shifting focus then, Russia launched a massive drone attack on Ukraine, firing at least 800 drones across 20 regions of the country, which comes as Kremlin demanded Ukraine to cede territories claimed by Russia, which according to Moscow would open a corridor towards peace talks. Now, Ukrainian authorities even claim that Russia is deploying Shahed drone in a tactic aimed at overwhelming the country's air defenses. Reports suggest that a larger air attack is currently underway in Kiev, and at least one person has been killed and 16 others have been injured in Kiev. While drones targeted the cities of Lviv and Odessa as well, visuals that you see on your screen show firefighters extinguishing multiple blazes in buildings and also conducting at the same time rescue operations in the city of Odessa. Ukrainian President Volodymyr Zelensky has said that at least six people have been killed and dozens of others, including children, have been injured. The Ukrainian president has also warned of possible cruise and ballistic missile attacks by Russia following the drone barrage. Meanwhile, Ukraine's military intel agency, the HUR, has said that Russian drones mainly targeted critical infrastructure and life support facilities in major cities, including energy facilities, defense industry enterprises, and government buildings. It also claimed that Russia is attempting to pressure Ukraine after rejecting multiple ceasefire proposals. In fact, Ukraine's defense ministry advisor has said that Russian forces launched Shahed drones in defense formations near the Belarus border, with some even flying at a distance of 5 to 10 kilometers. He also added that Russia is trying to overload Ukraine's air defenses in a bid to strike higher number of targets deep inside the country. In the midst of these attacks, Kremlin has said that Ukraine must withdraw its forces from Donbas and other territories claimed by the Russian forces, and that this, it said, would open a window towards meaningful peace negotiations. Kremlin spokesperson has said that the war could be stopped at any moment, and that is only if Kiev accepted Moscow's demands. Furthermore, Kremlin said that regional governors of Belgorod and Bryansk have resigned at their own request. It also added that Alexander Shuaev has been appointed as acting governor of Belgorod region, while Yegor Kovalchuk has been named as the acting governor of Bryansk. Kremlin further said that Russian President Vladimir Putin met both the acting governors. Both Belgorod and Bryansk border the Ukraine regions and have been under frequent attacks by the Ukrainian forces. And visuals on your screens are from the state of Uttar Pradesh, where a man was injured. He was blown away by strong wind. Visuals on your screens show how strong winds ripped apart a community wedding hall during a severe storm in the state's Jhansi district yesterday. A look at those dramatic visuals that have surfaced. This is from the state of Uttar Pradesh in Jhansi district, where a man was blown away as a result of heavy wind. The visuals that show the incident from the Jhansi district, it said that the man is injured, however, he's recovering. The visuals on his screens from Uttar Pradesh, where a man was blown away as a result of heavy winds. The incident is from the district in Uttar Pradesh. In fact, more than 50 people have been injured as a result of the storms that have hit the state of Uttar Pradesh. According to local accounts, 50-year-old Nani was standing inside a wedding hall in Babiana village when heavy rain and powerful winds struck the area.

0: And as you see, as the storm intensified, it's said that metal sheets covering the hall began to tear away. Witnesses even said that the person in this which will grabbed onto one of the supporting pipes during the chaos. He was then lifted into the air along with the part of the structure, carried some distance by force of the wind and thrown into a nearby field. He sustained injuries in the incident and is currently recovering at home. It was on Wednesday that a powerful storm triggered heavy rains and strong winds across multiple districts of Uttar Pradesh that killed at least 52 people. And with that, it's a wrap on this edition of our broadcast. News and updates to continue. You're watching Beyond World is One. Stay tuned.
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4: 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From the Delhi.
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6: Where darkness hides behind every corner. Where the truth is stranger than fiction. A show that dives deep into the stories which shock and mystify the victims, the accused, and the sinister plot. Prime Crime is your front row seat to darkness.
7: From the bustling trading floors of Wall Street to the vibrant exchanges of Asian stock markets, WeOn breaks it down for you to make

the meeting of U.S. President Donald Trump and Chinese President Xi Jinping in Beijing on May 14th and 15th. Critical moment for global politics and the global economy. The summit will be the first visit to China by

0: an American precedent in nearly a decade. The last time Trump flew to Beijing to meet Xi was in 2017. The latest meeting comes roughly 6 months after the two leaders last met in person on the sidelines of a summit in Busan, South Korea, in October 2025. As the world's two largest economies sit across the table once again, we take a look at the relations between these two superpowers. This time the backdrop is very different. The US and China are two global powers locked in an increasingly intense competition, and yet their economies remain deeply connected. For decades, the United States and China helped drive global growth together. American companies expanded through Chinese manufacturing. China benefited from global trade and access to international markets. But as Beijing's economic and military power grew, so did Washington's concerns. Beijing's global ambitions have expanded far beyond its borders. From the Belt and Road Initiative to its growing presence in Africa, China has been building influence across continents. And for the United States, China's rapid growth has become a major strategic concern. So when did these two powers begin competing? How dependent are they on each other? How fast has China risen economically and militarily? Will the meeting define the next phase of the world's biggest power rivalry? All this and more on We on Wide Angle this week. For much of the 20th century, the United States and China stood on opposite sides of global politics. In 1949, Mao Zedong founded the People's Republic of China after the Communist Party won the Chinese Civil War. The United States refused to recognize the communist government in Beijing and instead continued to support the nationalist government that had moved to Taiwan. Soon after, the Korean War brought the two countries into direct conflict. The United States backed South Korea, while China supported the North. Way back in 1950, during the Battle of the Chosin Reservoir in North Korea, the UN offensive led by United States forces approached the Yalu River, leading to massive confrontations with Chinese forces. This was the only direct, large-scale military confrontation between the United States and the People's Republic of China. 30,000 UN command troops were encircled and attacked by 120,000 Chinese soldiers. After severe casualties in extreme weather, the UN forces broke out of the encirclement and withdrew to the port of Hungnam, where they were airlifted. Many U.S. historians describe it as the greatest evacuation movement by sea in U.S. military history. For decades, relations between Washington and Beijing remained hostile. But in the 1970s, that changed. The United States wanted to counter the growing power of the Soviet Union. China, too, was drifting away from Moscow after its relationship with the Soviets deteriorated, known as the Sino-Soviet split. Both sides saw strategic value in working together. In 1972, U.S. President Richard Nixon made a historic visit to China. It was the first time an American president had visited the country. The visit opened the door to a new phase in U.S.-China relations. 7 years later, in 1979, the United States officially established diplomatic relations with China. Around the same time, Chinese leader Deng Xiaoping began introducing major economic reforms. China started opening its economy to the world. Foreign companies were allowed to invest, private business activity expanded, and manufacturing grew rapidly. And American companies saw a huge opportunity. China offered low-cost labor, a massive workforce, and the possibility of access to one of the world's biggest markets. Over the next two decades, thousands of American businesses shifted manufacturing to China. This economic relationship benefited both sides.
1: It was a fascinating time with U.S.-Chinese relations, because China had been really isolated after 1948 with the communists in charge, and it was very secretive and very isolated, and they suffered from famine, they suffered from starvation. And interesting, Richard Nixon and Henry Kissinger, who was the Secretary of State for President Nixon, actually visited China, and that surprised a lot of people. But it sort of opened China up to the world. And they didn't necessarily have any, notable reforms, but at least it got the countries on a more friendly footing. And in spite of the fact that China continued to be, really hostile to their own people. But it was the beginning of the changes for China, the move toward a market economy.
2: The ministerial conference so agrees.
0: In 2001, China joined the World Trade Organization, a decision that accelerated China's rise as a global manufacturing powerhouse. Its economy expanded at a speed the world had never seen before. By the 2010s, China had become the world's second largest economy and one of America's biggest trading partners. At the same time, China's becoming part of the World Trade Organization brought lower prices to American consumers and higher profits for U.S. corporations. But it also came with costs, notably the loss of American jobs due to import competition, automation, and multinational companies moving manufacturing overseas. But as trade grew, so did tensions. American leaders and businesses accused China of flaunting some of its World Trade Organization commitments, unfair trade practices.
3: Today's action pertains to what we believe is China's wrongful imposition.
0: They claimed China was giving heavy government support to its own companies, making it harder for foreign businesses to compete. At the same time, the U.S. trade deficit with China kept widening, and eventually that economic competition turned into a trade war.
4: I, Donald John Trump.
0: In 2018, during his first term as president, Donald Trump imposed tariffs on Chinese goods worth billions of dollars. The U.S. said the move was necessary to counter what it called unfair Chinese trade practices. China responded with its own tariffs on American products. It targeted U.S. exports, including soybeans, agricultural products, automobiles, and other goods. Very quickly, the world's two largest economies were engaged in an economic conflict. The trade war disrupted global supply chains, created uncertainty for businesses, and affected markets across the world. The competition soon expanded into areas like semiconductors, artificial intelligence, 5G technology, and critical minerals. Then in 2020, the two sides signed what was known as the Phase One trade deal. China agreed to purchase more American goods, and the United States reduced some tariffs. But many of the larger disagreements remained unresolved.
1: Well, I think it was primarily the growth of China. Starting in 2001, when we and the rest of the WTO allowed them into the global trading system, thinking perhaps naively that they would embrace, if they embraced capital or market economies or market economics, that would bring them into a more democratic system. And we were totally wrong on that. They've remained mercantilist. They've remained again hostile to their own people with their communist government. And so I think in retrospect it might have been a mistake. But it is interesting how the CCP has grown so powerful because of these economic changes and because of their economic growth, and so now they've become somewhat of an adversarial military factor.
0: Under the former President Joe Biden, the United States kept many of the Trump-era tariffs in place. In 2025, Donald Trump returned to the White House, and with his return, attention on U.S.-China trade policy grew once again. In February 2025, the United

0: United States imposed an additional 10% tariff on all Chinese goods. A month later, that rate was raised to 20%. Then in April 2025, the Trump administration announced a 34% reciprocal tariff on Chinese imports. After China responded with its own counter tariffs, Washington further increased the rate, first to 84% and then to 125%. With other existing duties already in place, the total U.S. tariff burden on some Chinese goods reached as high as 145%. Right now, there is no single tariff rate on all Chinese goods.
1: After the CCP gained power, it became more suppressive, you can say, to its own population, to any pursuit for democracy developed inside China. And it even actually suppressed the freedom and totally destroyed the freedom of Hong Kong, which was called a sort of independent. And another problem is the CCP has been heavily stealing the technology from the U.S., of course, and other countries. For any foreign technology company, if you want to go invest in China, and it forces you to transfer the technology.
0: Despite years of tensions, trade wars, and strategic competition, the United States and China remain deeply interconnected. They are the world's two largest economies, and for decades their economic relationship has helped shape global trade, manufacturing, technology, and supply chains. In fact, experts say fully decoupling these two huge economies is likely impossible. U.S. goods and services trade with China was estimated at more than $650 billion in 2024. For the United States, China has long been a major manufacturing hub. American companies depend on Chinese factories for a wide range of products like electronics and machinery, pharmaceutical ingredients, batteries, solar panels, and consumer goods. Many global supply chains still run through China. Even when American companies shift some production to countries like Vietnam or Mexico, Chinese components and raw materials often remain part of that supply network. At the same time, China also depends on the United States in several important areas. The United States remains one of China's biggest export markets. Millions of Chinese jobs have been linked directly or indirectly to export-driven industries. For years, Chinese factories produced goods for American companies and consumers on a massive scale. And despite falling trade numbers in recent years, the U.S. market continues to be important for Chinese exporters. China also continues to rely on the United States for certain high-end technologies. This is especially true in the semiconductor industry. That is why Washington's export restrictions on advanced semiconductors have become such a major issue for Beijing. Key components for China's domestic aircraft COMAC C919 are also sourced from American suppliers. Energy is another example of this interdependence. The United States has been an important supplier of products like LNG, ethane, and propane to China. And even during periods of trade tensions, some of this energy trade has continued because both sides benefit from it.
1: I think that's one of the biggest mistakes the U.S. made in the past several decades. Again, it has, moved a lot of manufacturing sector to China because of the cheap labor there and the very, very weak environment regulations and, of course, a human rights cost. So right now, all of a sudden, America, especially during the COVID, America suddenly found they could even make their own masks. And the Chinese Communist Party could even use the mask supply as a talking, as a leverage to force other countries to apply it to listen.

0: to the CCP. The two economies are now so deeply, you can say, emerged into each other, the supply chain. So it is very hard for the US to suddenly say, okay, because of the trade deficit, and let's stop doing business with China.
1: In 2010, Google effectively stopped operating its search engine in mainland China. After disagreements with the Chinese government over censorship and cybersecurity, over time, Google services became largely inaccessible inside China. The Great Firewall of China is the Chinese government's internet censorship and surveillance project. The ban prevents social media platforms like Facebook and X from reaching the country's over 800 million internet users, although users manage to find VPNs to circumvent the ban. Chinese government censorship focuses primarily on two things: stopping people in China from accessing independent reports about events in their own country, and isolating Chinese citizens from conversations with outsiders. Instead of depending on foreign platforms, China built its own digital ecosystem, and very quickly, domestic companies filled the space left behind by Google. The biggest example is Baidu, often called China's Google. Baidu grew into the country's dominant search engine. It developed its own search platform, maps, cloud services, online forums, and AI tools. Over the years, other Chinese platforms also expanded rapidly. In fact, in China, search today does not only happen through traditional search engines. Millions of users search directly inside apps like WeChat and Douyin for news, shopping, restaurants, videos, and reviews. For decades, the United States has been the world's most powerful military force, with hundreds of military bases across the world, the most advanced air force, and the largest defense budget on the planet. Washington has long maintained global military dominance, but over the last two decades, China has rapidly expanded and modernized its military. And today, the United States sees it as its biggest strategic competitor. The difference in military spending still remains massive. In 2026, the United States is spending more than $900 billion on defense. China's official defense budget is estimated between $275 to $277 billion. But defense analysts say China's real military capabilities have grown far beyond what its budget alone suggests. China has the largest military in the world by active personnel, boasting over 2 million active soldiers as of 2026. In the second spot is India, and the United States holds the third largest active force. But Washington continues to hold the advantage in global reach. The US has 11 active aircraft carriers. China currently has 3. The American military also operates hundreds of overseas bases across different regions of the world. But China's focus has been different. Beijing has not tried to match America everywhere across the world. Instead, it has focused heavily on building power in the Indo-Pacific region, particularly around Taiwan and the South China Sea. And in that region, China's military capabilities have grown rapidly. The country now has the world's largest navy by number of ships. Its naval fleet has expanded quickly with new destroyers, submarines, aircraft carriers, and advanced missile systems. Its air force has been modernized with fifth-generation stealth fighter jets like the J-20. And reports suggest China is also moving quickly in the development of sixth-generation fighter aircraft. The Pentagon has repeatedly warned about China's fast military modernization. A recent U.S. defense assessment described China's military buildup as historic. The report said China is rapidly expanding its nuclear, naval, cyber
2: expectation, particularly from emerging markets.

Economic resilience is also key. Reliable supply chains and diversified markets are its essential components. We must focus on both. Climate change remains a pressing concern. Our discussions must advance sustainable development while upholding principles of equity and common but differentiated responsibilities. Technological advancements are reshaping the global landscape. It can be leveraged for good governance and inclusive growth. Peace and security remain central to the global order. Recent conflicts only underline the importance of dialogue and diplomacy. There is also a deeply shared interest in strengthening cooperation against terrorism. Excellencies, as chair, I will facilitate an open and constructive exchange. I encourage all delegations to share their perspectives in that spirit. Your inputs will help guide our discussions and contribute to a meaningful outcomes. I once again welcome you all and look forward to a productive discussion. I thank you all for your attention. Excellencies and colleagues, we will soon be commencing the closed session, so I would request now the press to leave us to that session. Thank you very much, press.

That was India's External Affairs Minister, Dr. S. Jaishankar, addressing the BRICS summit. Now, BRICS foreign ministers and heads of delegation from member and partner countries will participate in the meeting, and they will also call on Prime Minister Narendra Modi. During the meeting, the foreign ministers of BRICS members countries, they will exchange views on global and regional issues of mutual interest.

Well, the two-day meeting of BRICS foreign ministers will begin today in New Delhi, and the meeting will be chaired by India's External Affairs Minister, Dr. S. Jaishankar. Well, during the meeting, the foreign ministers of BRICS member countries will exchange views on global and regional issues of mutual interest. The BRICS foreign ministers held their last meeting on the margins of the 80th session of the United Nations General Assembly on 26th of September in 2025. Now, global leaders have arrived in the national capital ahead of the BRICS foreign ministers meeting, and the leaders who arrived here yesterday, they include Foreign Minister of Iran, Sayed Abbas Araghchi, Deputy Prime Minister and Foreign Ministers of Thailand, Foreign Ministers of Cuba and Deputy Minister of Foreign Affairs of Vietnam. Now, other leaders who arrived were Foreign Ministers of Malaysia and the UAE's Minister of State, among others.

0: And with that, it's time for us to slip into a very short break. Stay tuned. You're watching Beyond World is One.
1: Where darkness hides behind every corner. Where the truth is stranger than fiction. A show that dives deep into the stories which shock and mystify. The victims, the accused, and the sinister plot. Prime Crime is your front row seat to darkness.
2: The Earth is sending distress signals. Wildfires, droughts, and melting glaciers. Can we reverse the damage? Explore the harrowing effects of climate change. It's a wake-up call, global emergency. Climate Tracker on WeOn World is One.
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1: In-depth coverage of global issues broken down into facts, figures, and simple words. 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
1: From the bustling trading floors of Wall Street to the vibrant exchanges of Asian stock markets, WeOn breaks it down for you to make sense of what's happening. As we reveal the key factors behind events, strategic battles, and the game-changing business decisions that shape the world. We bring you all of this and more on World Business Watch. Where darkness hides behind every corner. Where the truth is stranger than fiction. A show that dives deep into the stories which shock and mystify. The victims, the accused, and the sinister float. Prime Crime is your front row seat to darkness.
6: The earth is sending distress signals. Wildfires, droughts, and melting glaciers. Can we reverse the damage? Explore the harrowing effects of climate change. It's a wake-up call, global emergency. Climate Tracker on WeOn.

Welcome back. Thanks for staying tuned to Beyond. You're watching Newspoint with me, Diksha Bisla. US and China should be partners and not rivals. This is what Xi Jinping said during one of the most consequential meetings between the world's two largest economies as they come face to face in Beijing. Now the optics are grand and the stakes even greater. Trade, Taiwan, AI, and hanging heavily over all of it, the shadow of the Iran war. We'll decode the deeper geopolitical currents shaping this summit with expert analysis. But before we get to it, let's quickly take a look at the headlines. U.S. President Trump and his Chinese counterpart Xi Jinping visit Beijing's historic Temple of Heaven after concluding their high-stakes talks. After arriving at World Heritage Site, Trump tells reporters that China is beautiful.

0: White House says the talks between U.S. President Donald Trump and Chinese leader Xi Jinping lasted more than 2 hours, during which the leaders tackled thorny issues including Taiwan, self-ruled democratic island claimed by Beijing.
1: I have known each other now for

Chinese state media says Xi Jinping tells Donald Trump that mishandling the Taiwan issue could lead to conflict and severely damage China-US relations, calling it the most important issue between the two countries.

Xi Jinping tells Trump that China and US should overcome suicidal trap and force a new paradigm of relations as the world has reached to a new crossroads, signaling concern over escalating rivalry between the rising and established powers. Large-scale Russian drone and missile strikes on Kyiv kill at least one person and injure 16 others. Residential buildings damaged, leaving people trapped under the rubble. Emergency services deployed to affected sites.

0: There are a few topics that I want to talk about less than what office I'm going to run for years down the road when I'm having a good time and trying to do good work in the job that the American people already elected me to do.
1: U.S. Vice President J.D. Vance dismisses questions about a future White House run, saying he's focused on his current role. Press Secretary of State Marco Rubio but emphasized that both are concentrating on the administration's current agenda. Philippine police detain a suspect linked to gunfire inside the Senate, where Senator Ronald De La Rosa, wanted by ICC, was taking refuge. Authorities seize live ammunition from the individual as investigations continue. China has renewed export licenses for hundreds of U.S. beef supplies during talks between Donald Trump and Xi Jinping. The move signals a possible easing of trade tensions and a fresh push to revive agricultural trade between the world's two biggest economies. Huge crowds gathered in Tehran's Revolution Square to celebrate and send off Iran's national football team ahead of the 2026 World Cup, amid the ongoing tensions between the U.S. and Iran.

Trump Menti as China hosted a military reception for the US President at the Great Hall of the People. The two leaders shook hands after Trump arrived in a motorcade to the steps. Then Trump alongside Xi inspected military honor guards and received a 21-gun salute.

0: Well, at the start of the meeting, she expressed happiness to receive Trump for the U.S. leader's first trip to China since 2017. Listen to this.
1: Have always believed that the shared interests between China and the United States outweigh our differences. That the success of each nation represents an opportunity for the other. And that a stable China-U.S. relationship is a boon for the world. Cooperation benefits both sides, while confrontation harms both. We should be partners, not rivals, helping each other succeed and prosper together, thereby forging a new path for the proper way for major powers to interact in this new era.
2: Those that say this is maybe the biggest summit ever, they can never remember anything like it. I can say in the United States, people aren't talking about anything else. But it's an honor to be with you. It's an honor to be your friend. And the relationship between China and the USA is going to be better than ever before.
0: After the meeting, Trump visited the UNESCO World Heritage Site of Temple of Heaven. Constructed in the 15th century, it is a huge complex home to 92 ancient buildings with 600 rooms. Here, emperors of the Qing and Qing dynasties, they would offer sacrifice to heaven and prayed for bumper harvests. Trump was accompanied by Xi to the monument. And for more on this, we're now being joined by Dr. Saeed Imamian. He's an assistant professor at Tehran Polytechnic, founder and former director of the Governance and Policy Think Tank. We also have with us our correspondent, Susan Tehrani, who is joining us live from New York. Susan, let me quickly come to you first. How is Washington characterizing, the tone of the bilat, and what are the key takeaways so far?
3: Well, we haven't gotten really a key takeaway from this bilateral meeting that just took place about 2 hours and 15 minutes, 35 minutes more than the last meeting between the two leaders in South Korea. However, it does appear from Chinese media that we're hearing that President Xi told President Trump that they should tread cautiously when it comes to Taiwan, and Taiwan may be an area where ultimately the two sides may have conflicting views and even engage in some kind of conflict. And now we are hearing, of course, that reporters try to shout at President Trump some questions at the Temple of Heaven. They asked about Taiwan after getting this news. President Trump replied by saying, quote unquote, China is beautiful. So the two leaders did not answer any questions, and we don't have a readout as of yet, but we can anticipate what will come out of it. As far as the United States is concerned, if they can get any kind of so-called deliverable on trade, that'll be a success. And for China, a more predictable United States and perhaps less restrictions on semiconductors and possibly some kind of discussion or agreement on the reopening of the Strait of Hormuz would be beneficial for the two sides. But 2 hours, 15 minutes, one can imagine a lot was discussed. We'll get more details, I'm sure, shortly, if not from President Trump in a social media post.
0: Absolutely, Susan, and we'll keep coming back to you for more details on that. Now, Dr. Imamian, we understand that, the entire world is closely analyzing the pageantry, be it, something as small as the handshake to, of course, the statements that are coming out of Beijing. And while Iran was not formally a part of the summit, there is this understanding that the Iran war has been hanging over the conversations in quite a prominent way. How is Iran viewing this summit?
4: Actually, it would be, first of all,

0: bilateral talks. That is very important now because it has been said since the second round of the Trump's administration that the China is going to be understood or to be seen by American officials as the main rival or global enemy for the US. So you know that the weaponization of the economic instruments like tariffs have been mainly targeted against China. So such kind of the talks or bilateral visits are very important from that point of view. But with regards to the Iran, you know that Trump's now is facing a very challenging stalemate to some extent. So he's looking for an escape way from such kind of the challenge that he is facing with. In the one side, Trump decision and Trump's involvement in the strike has been seen widely by American as the supporting of the mainly in support of the Israelis' interests rather than the American interests. And Trump has been accused of being hijacked by the Israelis and particularly by Benjamin Netanyahu's policy. At the same time, Trump is looking for a face-saving escape way from such a challenge. So Trump is looking for Chinese support for that because China-Iran relationship is very strategically seen from the point of view of the 25 years agreement that has been already signed between Iran and China. And you know that Iran and China has been cooperating to each other with regards to different issues, including the security of the energy supply from the Persian Gulf. What is
1: And
0: happening now in the region
1: Dr.
0: is
1: Imamiam, of
0: a
1: course, just
0: very
1: to take it a
0: important point
1: little,
0: to discuss.
1: absolutely. Now, it's no secret that Trump is going to be leaning heavily on China to, of course, get Iran back to the negotiating table or agree to some sort of a concession or stabilizing force when it comes to the Strait of Hormuz. Now, I just want to understand from you, how much leverage does China actually possess over Iran when it comes to the Strait of Hormuz and de-escalating tensions? And you can carry on with the point you were making in the previous, Dr. Imamiam.
0: I think, first of all, we need to contextualize this situation that China has been gradually very much involved in the politics or geopolitical balance in the region by the very important mediation that China made between Iran and Saudi Arabia in 2022. So there would be some more open door for China to come in and to have such kind of the mediatory role in the region. But at the same time, China understands that current challenge and current conflicts in the region has been very much driven by the US unilateral unprovoked aggression against Iran. And China has been very publicly rejecting that kind of the war and aggression. Not only this time, even in the last June, if you remember. So China knows that the current conflict is a kind of the struggle for U.S. for having a hegemony in the region. And if U.S. was successful in having such kind of the hegemony over the Persian Gulf, it would be a very important leverage for U.S. to pressurize on China with regards to having a very big role in the energy supply to China. So China is very much keen not to let US to have such kind of a leverage. So first of all, China is going to support Iranian position, rejecting any war against Iran. Secondly, China is very much support of protecting international law, that he thinks that such kind of the war is very much against any kind of the international law. And thirdly, China is very much concerned about not to let US to have a kind of the hegemony over the supply, energy supply in the region. But at the same time, China has some concerns about the Strait of the Hormuz, and that I think such kind of the concern has been met by the previous visit of the Iranian foreign minister to Beijing last week. And we have had such kind of the agreement and discussion to meet China's concern that I think that it won't be any more issue anymore between Iran and China.
1: We hear you, Dr. Imamiam. Now, addressing those concerns, of course, we understand that Beijing, has a long, it's long benefited from the strategic relationship that it has over Tehran. But we also understand that China as well desperately

0: needs the Strait of Hormuz to open up and the energy markets to stabilize. Now, having said that, at what point might China's, you know, economic interests begin to outweigh its strategic alignment, according to you?
1: I think China clearly understands the Iranian very simple policy, that the Strait of the Hormuz would be open either for everyone or for no one. So China is looking for a very stabilizing the situation in the region. That means the Strait of the Hormuz would be open by Iranians very easily if the blockade is lifted, the war is ended in all fronts, and also there would be a kind of the security guarantee for Iran that the Strait of the Hormuz won't be used anymore for another round of the conflict or another round of the threatening Iranian security, national security, by military building up around the Iranian troops. So a very simple understanding of the Iranian policy, and China, I think, strategically is aligned with Iranian concerns and is going to push U.S. that if you are serious for escaping from the challenge that you are facing with right now, and you are going to end the conflict in the region, so you need to lift the blockade that is a kind of the piracy by the word that Trump has used it, and also to end up ending the war permanently, and also to compensate damages that Iranian has been facing in last few rounds of the war, unprovoked and illegal war on Iran. So it would be very simple, clear understanding of Iranian policy that is very much aligned with the Chinese concern of securitizing the energy routes from Persian Gulf.
0: Right, of course. Thank you, Dr. Imamian, for getting us, your insights. Of course, we'll have to wait and see how the situation develops from here on. And to our correspondent, Susan Tehrani, who's been closely tracking all the developments for us. Thank you both.
2: All fantastic future together. Such respect.
0: The United Arab Emirates has denied reports that Israeli Prime Minister Benjamin Netanyahu secretly visited the country and held talks with its president. The denial comes after Netanyahu's office claimed the Israeli leader traveled to the UAE at the height of the war with Iran. Now adding to the intrigue, Iran says it is already was in the know-how of the alleged visit. Netanyahu's office said on Wednesday that he made a secret trip to the UAE during the conflict, where he met President Mohammed bin Zayed Al Nahyan. It described the meeting as a historic breakthrough in its ties between the two countries. The announcement came just a day after U.S. Ambassador to Israel, Mike Huckabee, revealed that Israel had deployed Iron Dome air defense systems along with personnel to operate them to the UAE during the war with Iran. The UAE pushed back within hours. In a statement, the foreign ministry said the United Arab Emirates denies reports circulating regarding an alleged visit by Israeli Prime Minister Benjamin Netanyahu to the UAE or the presence of any Israeli military delegation in the country. According to a source familiar with the matter, Netanyahu and Sheikh Mohammed, they met in Al Ain. It's an oasis city near the Oman border on the March 26th. The source also claimed Mossad chief David Bania made at least two visits to the UAE during the conflict. Well, Iran, for its part, claimed that it was already aware of the visit. In a social media post, Foreign Minister Abbas Araghchi said that Netanyahu had merely confirmed what Iran's intelligence services had long conveyed to the country's leadership. Araghchi also issued a warning to the UAE, saying those colluding with Israel to slow division will be held accountable. Iran has targeted the UAE more than any other country during the conflict, which erupted following a U.S.-Israeli strike at the end of February. And despite a ceasefire taking effect last month, the UAE says it has continued to face missiles and drone attacks launched by Iran. The oil-rich Emirates remains one of Washington's closest allies in the region. It also formalized ties with Israel under the Abraham Accords, signed during President Donald Trump's first term in 2020. And Bangladesh is facing a contraceptive crisis, raising fears of a rise in unplanned pregnancies in one of the world's most populous countries. Now, for decades, Bangladesh was hailed for slashing birth rates through a vast state-run family planning network, with health workers

0: going door to door providing contraceptives and counseling. Bangladesh's fertility rate recently began rising for the first time in years in what insiders describe as a stagnating family planning program. But the system is now under tremendous pressure, with government clinics across the country facing shortages of basic contraceptives due to supply and administrative failures. According to government figures for May, shortages of condoms, pills, IUDs and other contraceptives have been reported in around a third of districts. While stocks are fast depleting elsewhere, many government-run family planning centres in Bangladesh are under strain. Not just contraceptives, Bangladesh has also been reeling under an ongoing measles outbreak, made worse from failures in vaccination coverage. The health crisis has killed nearly 400 children since mid-March. Officials and researchers warn the crisis could reverse decades of progress. And as Maldives and India celebrate 60 years of diplomatic ties, both nations are pledging to fast-track development projects and deepen cooperation in trade, tourism and security. On her first official visit to New Delhi, Foreign Minister Irutisha Madam, she called relations with India long-standing and very close and hoped to sign the free trade agreement this year. In exclusive conversation with VEON's Assistant Editor for Foreign Affairs, Siddhant Sibbal, Maldives Foreign Minister shared her vision for the future of Maldives-India relations. Let's listen in.
1: How do you characterize India-Maldives relationship?
2: I believe that we have a very long-standing relationship, very close bilateral relations, and it is the 60th anniversary of diplomatic relations between our two countries. Maldives recognize this, and India being a partner has a lot of positives. India has also been the first responder when the Maldives needed assistance at times of COVID, providing the vaccine. And on the 3rd November, when we needed the assistance to support the Maldives, and there historically, we several times when we need consular assistance, bilaterally, when we needed support for our development projects, support for our budget in order to ensure that the people of Maldives survive and their expectations are met. Free trade agreement negotiations or consultations have already been convened in the Maldives. The Commerce Minister has agreed today at our meeting that he will extend an invitation to our Economic Minister, and we will try to sign the free trade agreement, inshallah, this year.
0: And fresh revelations have surfaced in the ongoing probe by the Central Bureau of Investigation into the May 3rd NEET exam paper leak. Well, the investigation has uncovered an organized network that funneled exam questions from Haryana to Rajasthan. The origins were traced to a student from Rajasthan Sikar, pursuing his MBBS in Kerala. The student allegedly received the material from a friend and shared it with the hostel owner and others in his hometown. And according to IG Ajaypal Lamba of the Special Operations Crew, the leak originated from a person in Gurugram before reaching the medical student. The documents were then shared as password-protected PDFs within a social media group named Private Mafia. The password-protected PDFs contained approximately 45 chemistry and 90 biology questions with answers that matched the actual examination paper held on May 3rd. As the material spread through multiple channels, including consultants and students, it reached candidates across Rajasthan, including Sikar, Alwar and Jaipur. Although the hostel owner initially shared the papers, he eventually tipped off the police. Following an intensive probe involving the questioning of over 150 individuals, the SOG confirmed that the paper had reached students before the exam commenced. These findings prompted the National Testing Agency to cancel the examination and hand the case over to the Central Bureau of Investigation. More than 24 suspects are currently in custody, while no coaching institutes have been directly linked to the exam yet. The CBI is now leading the investigation into the organized network behind the leak. These revelations follow the cancellation of the exam on May 12th. The decision was made after a probe confirmed that the integrity of the May 3rd test was compromised by a pre-circulated guess paper that mirrored the actual questions.

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1: 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Can we reverse the damage? Explore the harrowing effects of climate change. It's a wake-up call, global emergency. Climate Tracker on We On World is One.
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5: Where darkness hides behind every corner. Where the truth is stranger than fiction. Show that dives deep into the stories which shock and mystify the victims, the accused, and the sinister float. Crime is your front row seat to darkness.

Thanks for staying with us. You're watching Beyond World is One. I'm Adya Janeja and this is Speed News. Let's start with all the stories making headlines today. In the high-stakes Trump-Xi meet, Chinese President Xi Jinping warned his U.S. counterpart Donald Trump that the issue of Taiwan could push their two countries into conflict if mishandled. Xi called Taiwan the most important issue in China-U.S. relations in his meeting with Trump, who is in Beijing for a summit with the Chinese leader, according to Xinhua. White House said the talks between U.S. President Donald Trump and Chinese leader Xi Jinping lasted more than 2 hours, during which the leaders tackled thorny issues including Taiwan, self-ruled democratic island claimed by Beijing. And according to a readout published by the official Xinhua news agency, Xi told Trump that if Taiwan is handled well, U.S.-China relations will enjoy overall stability. Xi Jinping told Trump that China and U.S. should overcome Thucydides' trap and forge a new paradigm of relations as the world has reached to a new crossroad. While Xi signaled concerns over escalating rivalry between the rising and established powers. A group of prominent CEOs attended a welcome ceremony for President Donald Trump at Beijing's Great Hall of the People. The delegation included Tesla CEO Elon Musk, Nvidia CEO Jensen Huang, Apple's Tim Cook, and executives from more than a dozen other major companies such as Boeing, BlackRock, and Visa. Russia launched a barrage of drones and missiles at Kyiv that killed one and injured at least 16 others. Well, this comes as Kremlin demanded Ukraine to cede territories which is claimed by Russia, which, according to Moscow, would open a corridor towards peace talks. Vance dismisses White House run talk.

Foreign ministers of BRICS nations are in New Delhi for the BRICS foreign ministers meeting. The two-day summit is currently underway at New Delhi's Bharat Mandapam. The expanded grouping is expected to discuss escalating tensions in West Asia and their impact on global energy security. Attending foreign ministers and heads of delegation will make a joint call with Prime Minister Narendra Modi at Seva Tirith later in the day. This will be followed by a formal dinner hosted by S. Jaishankar.

A Chinese supertanker carrying 2 million barrels of Iraqi crude sailed through the Strait of Hormuz on Wednesday. Well, this comes after it was stranded in the Gulf for more than 2 months due to the US-Iran war.

Police said they detained a person in connection with gunfire the previous night inside the Philippine Senate, where a lawmaker wanted by the International Criminal Court took refuge. Well, the shooting did not result in any casualties and came as the one-time enforcer of ex-president Rodrigo Duterte's deadly drug crackdown sheltered at the legislature. It was not immediately clear how many suspects were involved in the shooting, with Philippine authorities saying investigation was still ongoing. The United States renewed an offer of $100 million in aid for Cuba. While speaking last week in Rome, Secretary of State Marco Rubio said that Cuba had rejected an offer of $100 million in assistance, an assertion denied by the Havana government. The State Department on Wednesday publicly renewed the proposal, which comes after the United States filed new sanctions against key parts of Cuba's state-controlled economy. Lebanon and Israel are to hold new peace talks in Washington. Well, this as their latest ceasefire considered to still be in place despite hundreds of deaths in Israeli strikes nears its end. Well, Lebanon's health ministry said that 22 people, including 8 children, were killed a day prior as Israel intensified its airstrikes. The two nations last meet on 23rd of April at the White House, where U.S. President Donald Trump announced a three-week of ceasefire extension and voiced optimism for a historic agreement.

A top envoy for U.S. President Donald Trump's Board of Peace says the ceasefire in Gaza is holding but remains far from perfect, with daily violations being reported. Nikolay Mladenov urged Hamas to disarm, accusing the group of tightening its grip on Gaza's population. But the ceasefire came into force on October 10th, just days after the second anniversary of Hamas's October 7th, 2023 attack on Israel. Yet Gaza remains engulfed in daily violence, with Israeli strikes continuing and both sides accusing each other of breaking the truce.

U.S. Army recovered the body of the second soldier who went missing during the African Lion 2026 military exercises in Morocco after the pair disappeared near a cliff on the Atlantic coast.

Mexico's President Claudia Sheinbaum has rejected a CNN News report alleging that CIA operatives were directly involved in a targeted assassination outside Mexico City. Speaking at a press conference, Sheinbaum slammed the story as false and truly sensationalist. Mexico's top security official and the CIA also dismissed the CNN report as a fabrication. The CNN report comes a month after the death of two CIA operatives as they returned from an anti-narcotics operation in Chihuahua, unleashing scandal in Mexico and diplomatic tension with the Trump administration. Fresh revelations have surfaced in the ongoing probe by the Central Bureau of Investigation into the massive NEET or NEET paper leak held on 3rd of May. The investigation has uncovered an organized network that funneled exam questions from Haryana to Rajasthan. While the origins were traced to a student from Rajasthan's Sikar, pursuing his MBBS in Kerala, the student allegedly received the material from a friend and shared it with a hostel owner and others in his hometown. According to IG Ajay Pal Lamba of the Special Operations Group, well, the leak originated with a person in Gurugram before reaching the medical student. The Karnataka government revoked a 2022 order that enforced uniforms and barred hijabs in schools and colleges. Well, in a statement, the state's Department of School Education and Literacy stated that it allows students to wear hijab, turban, sacred thread and rudraksh along with institutional uniform provided they do not interfere with discipline, safety or student identification. It also added that students cannot be compelled either to wear or remove religious or traditional symbols permitted under the order. Milk prices are set to go up as dairy brands like Amul and Mother Dairy have increased prices by 2 rupees across several variants. The new prices are set to come in effect from today. In a statement, the Gujarat Cooperative Milk Marketing Federation, GCMMF, which markets milk and milk products under the Amul brand, stated that it has increased prices by 2 rupees per litre. A powerful storm triggering heavy rains and strong winds across multiple districts of Uttar Pradesh killed at least 52 people. The storm uprooted trees, damaged houses, disrupted traffic movement and affected electricity and communication networks in several areas. Authorities said that at least 16 people have been killed after a severe dust storm in Prayagraj.

coast, inundating homes and businesses and sweeping away cars. At least 12 people were hospitalized with minor injuries. The heavy rainfall late caused rivers in the Hawza district of Samson province to overflow, sending waters rushing down streets, carrying vehicles and debris.

Microsoft owned LinkedIn is planning to lay off about 5% of its global workforce as part of a major internal restructuring, according to people familiar with the matter. The cuts come as the company reorganizes teams and shifts focus towards high growth areas, even as its revenue continues to rise. LinkedIn has over 17,500 employees worldwide, and the affected divisions have not yet been disclosed. The company said the move is part of strategic realignment and not driven by AI replacing jobs. Spain's digital transformation minister, Oscar Lopez, has said that the country will move ahead with tougher rules for social media and AI, despite strong lobbying from tech companies. He said the profit of four tech companies cannot come at the expense of millions of citizens' rights, and warned against allowing a law of the jungle in digital spaces. Well, Spain is also pushing for stricter EU-wide regulations, including measures to curb harmful AI systems and force platforms to reveal how their algorithms work. Well, the move comes amid wider European efforts led by Ursula von der Leyen to tackle addictive social media design and protect children from risks like cyberbullying and harmful content. U.S. House lawmakers have asked education software company Instructure to testify over repeated cyber attacks that exposed personal data of millions of students worldwide. The House Homeland Security Committee is investigating the breaches, which reportedly allowed hackers to exploit vulnerabilities and steal sensitive information from school systems. Lawmakers are seeking details on how the company responded, what data was compromised, and its coordination with cybersecurity agency CISA. Instructure, which operates the Canvas education platform, recently confirmed it reached an agreement with hackers Shiny Hunters, who claim to have deleted stolen data and ended extortion attempts. A full-size humanoid robot stole the spotlight at an industry summit in Hong Kong, where it was seen dancing smoothly to music with human-like movements. The robot, developed by Agibot, is designed for embodied AI applications and can interact naturally with people, almost like a companion. The demonstration highlighted advances in AI-powered robotics and drew attention to the growing use of humanoid machines in real-world environments beyond research labs. Anthropic has, for the first time, overtaken OpenAI in verified business customer usage, according to this month's AI index from the fintech firm Ramp. Well, the data, based on expense records from more than 50,000 companies, shows 34.4% of businesses are now paying for Anthropic services, compared to 32.3% for OpenAI. Well, the report marks a major shift in enterprise AI adoption, with Anthropic gaining soft and strong traction in finance, tech, and professional services. OpenAI still leads in some broader segments, but its overall share has been gradually declining, while Anthropic's usage has grown significantly over the past year. The U.S. Securities and Exchange Commission, or SEC, and Elon Musk are set to appear before a federal judge to argue in favor of a $1.5 million settlement, which is linked to Musk's delayed disclosure of his Twitter stake purchase in 2022. The case stems from SEC allegations that Musk failed to timely report his 5% stake in Twitter, allowing him to save around $150 million before acquiring the platform for $44 billion. A Washington, D.C. judge will review whether the settlement is fair in the public interest and free from any collusion concerns. Musk has maintained the delay was accidental and has also suggested the case was politically motivated.

Microsoft has placed its Israel operations under the management of Microsoft France, following the departure of its Israel country manager. Well, the company said the change is part of a broader reorganization strategy, while its operations and workforce in Israel will continue as normal. Microsoft has a major presence in Israel with teams working in AI, cybersecurity, cloud computing, and research.

Asian markets traded mixed in early trading as investors focused on the high-stakes Trump-Xi summit in Beijing and its potential impact on global trade and tech restrictions. Sentiment was supported by ongoing AI-driven strength, keeping major indices like Japan's Nikkei and Hong Kong's Hang Seng near record levels, while South Korea's Kospi stabilized after recent volatility. Gains were uneven as some profit-taking emerged in overheated tech names. China has renewed export licenses for over 400 U.S. beef processing plants as President Trump and President Xi Jinping is meeting in Beijing. While the move restores eligibility for roughly 65% of previously registered U.S. exporters, many of which had their approvals lapsed over the past year. Those expirations had sharply reduced U.S. beef shipments to China, cutting trade volumes and contributing to steep declines in export value. The renewal is seen as a diplomatic signal alongside broader U.S.-China trade discussions at the summit, which agriculture is expected to be a key bargaining area. The step could help revive U.S. beef access to China, though broader trade tensions and tariff structures remain in place. India has banned sugar exports until the end of September 2026 to protect domestic supply and control rising local prices. The move comes after weaker than expected sugar production for a second straight year, driven by lower cane yields and weather-related risks like erratic monsoons. The restriction applies to raw, white and refined sugar, though shipments already in the export pipeline may still be allowed under certain conditions. The decision is aimed at stabilizing domestic availability and inflation, but it is expected to tighten global supply and support international sugar prices.

The Japanese Rugby Federation has fined and suspended men's head coach Eddie Jones for verbally abusing match officials. Well, the offence took place during an under-23 tour of Australia in April. The Japanese rugby body said that the 66-year-old has been suspended from his post for 6 weeks and banned from having any part in Japan's next 4 matches. A salary reduction has also been imposed on the Australian. Well, Jones has accepted the punishment and he was also apologized for his behavior.

Six-time Grand Slam champion Iga Swiatek has stormed into the semi-finals of the Italian Open. Fourth seed Swiatek needed just 67 minutes to dispatch fifth seed Pegula in the quarter-final. Swiatek sealed a 6-1, 6-2 victory and will now face either second seed Elena Rybakina or Elena Svitolina for a place in the finale. Interestingly, Swiatek has not won a single clay court title since lifting her most recent Roland Garros crown in 2024. Manchester United chief executives will put forth Michael Carrick's name for the job of permanent manager of the club. Carrick has overseen a successful stint as caretaker manager since January this year. He's expected to be recommended to co-owner Jim Ratcliffe for the top job by the club's senior executives. Carrick's stature has grown at the club by securing qualification for next season's Champions League if Ratcliffe agrees. United will begin formal talks with Carrick about the permanent manager's role. Peter Jackson has officially immortalized his place on the Cruyff set.

Madonna is returning to the Tribeca Festival for the world premiere of Confessions 2. The film has been described as a continuous music-driven fever dream that covers the first six tracks of the new record. The premiere is set to take place on June 5th, while Madonna will appear at the event in person for the screening and Q&A session. The full album will release on July 3rd. The Devil Wears Prada 2 has stuttered to a second consecutive week at number one across the UK and Ireland, fending off competition from the musical biopic Michael. Following a massive $12.6 million opening weekend, the sequel has maintained incredible momentum. Its cumulative total in the region has already climbed to $28 million, officially outpacing the entire lifetime earnings of the 2006 original in the British Isles. Industry analysts credit the film's impeccable timing and the return of the original trio, Meryl Streep, Anne Hathaway and Emily Blunt, for its staying power. Though globally, the sequel has already surpassed the $433 million mark. After dominating the global box office with a collection of $1.49 billion, James Cameron's Avatar, Fire and Ash is officially heading to home theatres. The film is scheduled to make its digital debut on June 24. Avatar, Fire and Ash was one of the first billion-dollar blockbusters of 2026. Well, this year, Zoe Saldana, who played the role of Hunter Neytiri in the movie, became the highest-paid actor of 2026.

The historic center of Mexico City was transformed into a live film set this week as legendary rock band U2 descended upon the capital to shoot the music video for their upcoming single Street of Dreams. This week, Bono, The Edge, Adam Clayton and a returning Larry Mullen Jr. was spotted performing atop a vintage school bus covered in vibrant graffiti. The artwork was commissioned from renowned Mexican artist Chavez Marmol, whose design featured symbolic imagery of chains and roses. Singer Elton John helped the Breast Cancer Research Foundation raise millions at its annual dinner in New York. Model Elizabeth Hurley hosted the foundation's hot pink party and walked the red carpet with her son Damien Hurley. Elton's performance was in tribute to his late friend and BCRF Honorary Chair Leonard A. Lauder. Celebrity guests included singer Ashtani, designer Vera Wang and actor Neil Patrick Harris.

0: Well, that is it in this edition. News and updates will continue on the other side. Keep watching Beyond World is One.
1: In-depth coverage of global issues broken down into facts, figures, and simple words. Backed with analysis from field experts who truly matter. Because we believe in decoding the real picture for you. Week after week, creating the maximum impact. Watch We on Wide Angle at these times on We on World is One. Where darkness hides behind every corner. Where the truth is stranger than fiction. A show that dives deep into the stories which shock and mystify. The victims, the accused, and the sinister float. Prime Crime is your front row seat to darkness.
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Hello and welcome back to Vyond, World is One. I'm Kanishka Sarkar, and over the next half an hour, I'll take you through all the global news action. Let's get started with the top headlines. Chinese President Xi Jinping tells a delegation of U.S. business executives during talks in Beijing that China would further open its economy to outside world, saying U.S. companies would have brighter prospects as market access expands. U.S. President Donald Trump and his Chinese counterpart Xi Jinping visit Beijing's historic Temple of Heaven after concluding their high-stakes talks after arriving at World Heritage Site. Trump tells reporters, China is beautiful.

Chinese state media says Xi Jinping tells Donald Trump that mishandling the Taiwan issue could lead to conflict and severely damage China-US relations, calling it the most important issue between the two countries.

Xi Jinping tells Trump that China and U.S. should overcome Thucydides' trap and forge a new paradigm of relations as world has reached to a new crossroads, signaling concerns over escalating rivalry between the rising and established powers.

Zelensky says Russia carried out major overnight attack on Ukraine, involving more than 670 drones and 56 missiles, resulting in at least one death and raising concerns that more people may be trapped under rubble. BRICS foreign ministers meeting opens in Delhi with Minister of External Affairs S. Jayashankar welcoming delegates at Bharat Mandapam. War in Iran and its related fuel crisis to dominate discussions in the two-day gathering. Philippine police detain a suspect linked to gunfire inside the Senate where Senator Ronald De La Rosa, wanted by ICC, was taking refuge. Authorities seized live ammunition from the individual as investigations continue. The Indian rupee hit a record low of 95.85 against the US dollar, pressured by elevated oil prices and sustained foreign outflows. Persistent weekly declines underscore external vulnerability, making it the worst performing major Asian currency in 2026. Huge crowds gathered in Tehran's Revolutionary Square to celebrate and send off Iran's national football team ahead of the 2026 World Cup amid the ongoing tensions between US and Iran.

Let's get to the top story today. Talks between U.S. President Donald Trump and his Chinese counterpart Xi Jinping in Beijing have concluded. According to China Central Television, the two leaders exchanged views on West Asia and Ukraine wars and also Korean Peninsula.

Trump met Xi as China hosted a military reception for the U.S. president at Great Hall of the People. The two leaders shook hands after Trump arrived in a motorcade to the steps. Trump alongside Xi inspected military honor guards and received a 21-gun salute.

0: At the start of the meeting, she expressed happiness to receive Trump for the U.S. leader's first trip to China since 2017.
1: I've always believed that the shared

0: Interests between China and the United States outweigh our differences. That the success of each nation represents an opportunity for the other, and that a stable China-US relationship is a boon for the world. Cooperation benefits both sides, while confrontation harms both. We should be partners, not rivals, helping each other succeed and prosper together, thereby forging a new path for the proper way for major powers to interact in this new era.
1: Those that say this is maybe the biggest summit ever, they can never remember anything like it. So I can say in the United States, people aren't talking about anything else. But it's an honor to be with you. It's an honor to be your friend. And the relationship between China and the USA is going to be better than ever before.
2: After the meeting, Trump visited the UNESCO World Heritage Site of Temple of Heaven, constructed in the 15th century. It's a huge complex, home to 92 ancient buildings with 600 rooms. Here, emperors of the Ming and Qing dynasties would offer sacrifice to heaven and prayed for bumper harvest. Trump was accompanied by Xi to the monument. And for more on this, our correspondent Susan Tehrani has sent us this report from New York. Take a look.
3: President Trump's visit to Beijing is the first U.S. presidential trip to China in nearly a decade and comes at a tense moment in U.S.-China relations. President Xi and President Trump have now concluded their bilateral meeting in Beijing, and as we await for more details, the bigger takeaway may be that both sides appear focused on stabilizing a relationship that has become increasingly tense regarding trade, Taiwan, AI, and the Iran conflict. Publicly, the tone is very friendly, as expected, with both leaders emphasizing on cooperation, economic ties, and whatnot. But underneath this diplomacy, the strategic rivalry is very much alive. China wants predictability from the United States, and it wants easing pressure on tariffs, while the Trump administration wants help on Iran trade access and a supply chain as well. The likely outcome of this summit may come down to a managed competition at the end of the day, more than anything else. Susan Tehrani reporting from New York for We On World is One.
2: Now to discuss more on the meeting between Trump and Xi Jinping, we are now being joined by James DJ Brown. He's a professor of political science at the Temple University, Japan, and political analyst as well. Professor Brown, thank you for joining me on the broadcast today. Firstly, you know, let's talk about the statements that have come in from both the leaders. President Xi Jinping said that U.S. and China should be partners and not rivals. Now, after those 2 hours of behind-closed-door meeting, is this detente a sign of a new era?
4: No, I don't think it is. I think that, of course, it would be nice if we were entering an era of greater cooperation. But what I see instead is a situation where the main challenges remain. And yet at the top, both leaders are really trying very hard in order to have a degree of stability, a degree of warmth at the top, in order to sort of paper over some of those very serious differences. Differences over trade, of course, differences over Taiwan. And it would be fascinating to see what was actually discussed during those 2 hours of talks. On the outside, however, we just have to wait a bit longer before some of that news begins to emerge.
2: Right. We'll wait out for the clarity, you know, as far as the details are concerned. But and also I'll come to you about Taiwan in just a bit. But there's also talk of a new board of trade for non-sensitive sectors. Do you believe is this a genuine effort to decouple national security from the daily commerce, or, you know, just a bureaucratic band-aid for a relationship that was fundamentally broken until this meeting?
4: And I think this is really important and very much a positive step if it can be agreed. Now, both sides recognize that there are some very serious areas of disagreement over strategically important goods. But the relationship is much broader than that. It's very deep, with a huge amount of trade going in non-sensitive areas. So if a board of trade can, in a sense, separate the two things, can have that for the non-sensitive goods, We can clear things out of the way, we can have a smooth trading relationship, and then we can just concentrate on the difficult areas. I think that would be very positive for both countries and indeed

0: into the global economy.
1: Right. And Professor, you were earlier highlighting that there are serious differences on trade. Now, Trump has brought a very high-powered delegation, including Elon Musk and Jensen Huang, to Beijing. Now, is this a sign that U.S.-China relations are being privatized now and shifting from that state-level structural reforms?
0: I see it as a strong indication of Trump's foreign policy, that he presents himself as a businessman. He wants to come away with business deals. He wants to have things which will grab the headlines. So in a way, what better way of doing that than bringing a very heavy-hitting delegation? Now, that's not necessarily to say that right now at this moment you're going to have major deals kind of announced, but it's a way of the Trump administration demonstrating to China that many in China like to present the United States as a power in decline, with its best days behind it. But in bringing this huge delegation, Trump's saying, look, we've got an enormous amount of vibrancy, we've got important, powerful companies, and we're here for the future.
1: Right. And you were mentioning Taiwan earlier. So Trump did indicate that he would discuss a Taiwan arms package with China. Now, by bringing this to the negotiating table, is he effectively using Taiwan as a bargaining chip for trade concessions? What are your thoughts on that?
0: Yes, I think that is included. That, again, it goes back to Trump's general approach. For him, almost everything is negotiable. And so if it means revisiting some long-held principles, perhaps compromising on some things to do with Taiwan, he would be willing to do that if he gets something for America and for him in return. Now, that could be on trade, that could be on Iran, such as assistance in bringing this conflict to an end. And as I say, if that involves concessions on Taiwan, for the people of Taiwan, the big concern is that Trump would be willing to do that.
1: Right. And just one more thought on Taiwan. Now, Taiwan remains the world's leading chip maker, right? Now, if Trump does pivot towards bringing chip making home through deals with, say, Nvidia or Tesla, because their leaders are in Beijing right now, does that make Taiwan less essential to the U.S. defense strategy in any way?
0: Well, yes and no. Yes, you're absolutely right that one of the reasons why Trump is not that supportive of Taiwan is because he doesn't like their dominance of the chip industry. And absolutely, he would like to see deals to bring more of that chip industry back to the United States. But I say no at the same time because Taiwan's position in chips is so strong. Its expertise is so substantial. You don't change that overnight. So even if there is a shift away from Taiwan, that would take many years, and Taiwan's position in that area would remain strong.
1: Right. All right. Thank you so much for joining me with all of those insights. We'll keep connecting with you as details emerge. Thank you. On that note, I'll let you go.
0: Thank you very much.
1: All right, moving on to a more important, another important updates that coming in. Now, foreign ministers of BRICS nations are in New Delhi for the BRICS foreign ministers meeting. Now, this two-day summit is currently underway at New Delhi's Bharat Mandapam. The expanded grouping is expected to discuss escalating tensions in West Asia and their impact on global energy security. And later in the day, attending foreign ministers and heads of delegation will also make a joint call on Prime Minister Narendra Modi at Seva Teerth. This will be followed by a formal dinner that would be hosted by S. Jayashankar. A short while ago, External Affairs Minister S. Jayashankar welcomed the foreign ministers at Bharat Mandapam. The Indian foreign minister reaffirmed India's stand that dialogue and diplomacy are the only sustainable means of resolving conflicts. He also said that the conflict in West Asia merits particular attention, adding that the continuing tensions, risk to maritime traffic, and disruptions to energy infrastructure highlight the fragility of the situation. The shadow of the war in West Asia will loom large over the meeting. The ceasefire between Iran and the U.S. that also remains precarious, with frequent acquisitions or violations in the Strait of Hormuz. The war of blockades in the critical waterway has triggered a global energy crisis, especially for India, which depends heavily on imports from the Gulf. Earlier, after arriving in New Delhi, Iran's Deputy Foreign Minister, Kazem Gharibabadi, had said that Tehran hopes BRICS will reflect the use of military aggression against any of its members. He also

0: said that he hoped the issue will reflect in the group's final statement.
1: And this issue show itself in the final statement from BRICS, that countries who are members of BRICS reject any use of military aggression against any members of BRICS and emphasize the importance of national sovereignty and territorial integrity for members.
0: The Iranian delegation, led by Foreign Minister Abbas Araghchi, arrived on a plane with Minab 168 written on it. The message is a symbolic of a U.S.-Israeli airstrike on an Iranian elementary school which killed 168 people, most of them were children. Araghchi's visit is his first to India since the latest round of hostilities. And joining us now on the broadcast is our Assistant Editor of Foreign Affairs, Siddhant Sibal. Siddhant, now foreign ministers have arrived at Bharat Mandapam in New Delhi. Take us through the latest details that you're picking up about their meeting.
2: Well, the first session of the BRICS foreign ministers meeting, and perhaps the most important session, is over in a short while from now. The BRICS foreign ministers will be calling on the Indian Prime Minister Narendra Modi. Earlier today, we saw the Indian External Affairs Minister making the both chair statement and the national statement. And in the national statement, he essentially pointed out to the urgent need for United Nations Security Council reforms and expressed his concerns over the situation in Gaza. But what was particularly significant was the mention of Hormuz and calling for unimpeded flow through the Hormuz. Now, this is something that is a cause of worry for many countries across the globe. In fact, because of the effective closure of Hormuz, we know that there is a massive escalation of fuel prices globally, and everyone is touched by it. The war inflation is now going into food inflation, leading to escalation of food prices globally. Here in India, we saw the milk prices being increased. The Indian Prime Minister Narendra Modi has urged citizens to focus on work from home and not buy gold. But clearly, because of the West Asia war, this issue particularly is dominated on various global forums, and BRICS is, of course, no different to it.
0: Right. And Siddhant, as you were mentioning, any particular word that you're hearing from your sources probably at this point in time on how India is emerging in this discussion, especially given how dependent India is on the Gulf for its oil needs?
2: Well, India as a chair is being impartial. Yesterday, the Iranian Deputy Foreign Minister lauded India for its impartiality. The big focus, of course, is a joint statement. Remember that BRICS hadn't been able to come out with a joint statement on West Asia conflict so far. And this is primarily because two countries, that's Iran and UAE, both BRICS members, are at loggerheads. Yesterday, the Iranian Deputy Foreign Minister here in Delhi at a press conference, without naming UAE's name, said that an Arab country, a neighbor of Iran, is wanting to condemn Iran in the joint statement. Of course, that is something that he said will not happen. But clearly, the consensus is something that is being focused on. But also, the West Asia war, the failure of BRICS not to produce a joint statement in next 12 hours will be significant negative message from the grouping, because this grouping is being seen by the Global South as a key grouping of the Global South. And if there is no consensus here, then the question is where consensus can be formed.
0: Right. Thank you so much, Siddhant, for joining us on the broadcast and taking us through all of the latest updates. We'll keep connecting for more. And well, yes, that's the big key takeaway, that the joint statement by BRICS, that's going to be a key watch point. But now moving on to more updates from around the world. Well, and now time for a story on the health front. Now, for years, we have called it polycystic ovary syndrome, or PCOS. But not anymore. One of the world's most common women's health disorders now has a new name. The condition has been officially renamed polyendocrine metabolic ovarian syndrome, or PMOS. The renaming of the disorder comes following a global consensus led by international

International Endocrine and Reproductive Health Experts and published in The Lancet. A paper in The Lancet argues that the term PCOS is inaccurate as it refers to cysts in the ovary, and if diagnosis is based on this, it contributes to delays in treatment and stigma. According to experts, PMOS highlights that ovaries are part of the problem, but not where the problem starts. The earlier terminology put focus on ovaries and ovarian cysts. It ignored the role of hormonal and metabolic issues that contributed to the problem in the first place. But now, the revised name offers more clarity on how the condition needs to be treated and looked into. The new name of the condition is not only foundational to understanding it with depth, in the longer run, it will also eventually help improve quality of life and give patients the kind of care that they deserve. Moreover, what makes this effort especially powerful is that it is expected to usher in a new era of awareness, research, and improved outcomes for millions of patients around the world.

Onto a breaking news coming in from India, where the Congress party has finally declared V.D. Sathisan as the next chief minister of Kerala. This ends days of suspense and speculation over the matter. The decision was announced at a press conference by AICC in charge of Kerala, Deepa Dasmunshi, and the party's central observers for the state. The three main contenders for the post of chief minister were Sathisan, K.C. Venugopal and Ramesh Chenithala. The announcement came a day after former Congress chief Rahul Gandhi met Congress President Mallikarjun Kharge for about 40 minutes, after which the Congress stated that all deliberations and discussions by the High Command are complete. A decision on the next Kerala chief minister had been pending since May 4th when the Congress-led UDF bagged 102 seats out of 140, which is more than a two-thirds majority.

0: All right, so that's the latest update coming in from Kerala. But now over in football, Iranians gathered in Tehran to bid farewell to their national football team ahead of their departure for the World Cup amid ongoing tensions between the US and Iran. The players dressed in red and black tracksuits, they were presented at a stage in the central Tehran square. Coach Amir Gelenoi, the president of Iran's Football Federation, Mehdi Taj, were also present. Supporters were seen waving Iranian flags. They also held pictures of Iran's new leader, Mojtaba Khamenei, and also late Supreme Leader Ali Khamenei. The team is scheduled to head to Turkey next week for a training camp before flying to the United States. The country is in a fragile ceasefire with the United States after the US and Israel sparked a war on Iran on February 28. Iran had requested FIFA to change their group stage match locations from the US to Mexico, but the governing body of World Football, FIFA, denied it. Iran's team is drawn with Belgium, New Zealand and Egypt in Group G. They will open the World Cup against New Zealand in Inglewood next to Los Angeles.
1: Today we wish farewell to the national team, to see off the national team. It's for them to come onto the streets with the people, next to the people. These people who have been present on the streets for almost 70 days. This is a fight, an act of honor. The national team is also here to be with people.
0: Earlier this week, Iran's Football Federation Chief Mehdi Taj reiterated that the team will only travel to the World Cup in the US provided its 10 conditions are met. According to Taj, one of the Federation's key demands is the unrestricted issuance of visas for all Iranian delegation members. Remember, Taj was part of the delegation that was sent back home from Canada. The delegation was in Canada last week for the annual FIFA Congress in Vancouver. However, Iran did not attend the meet. It's not just the chief of

0: Football Federation, the team captain and the country's most high-profile player also has links to the IRGC. Mehdi Taremi had completed his mandatory military services in the Guard. Now, in Iran, conscripts also can be assigned to the police or the army, often at random. The U.S. has repeatedly said that it will not grant visas to any members who have links with the IRGC. That's all the time that we have in this bulletin. I'm Kanishka Sarkar. Thank you for watching. But stay tuned. More updates will follow on the other side.
1: From the bustling trading floors of Wall Street to the vibrant exchanges of Asian stock markets, Weon breaks it down for you to make sense of what's happening. As we reveal the key factors behind events, strategic battles, and the game-changing business decisions that shape the world. We bring you all of this and more on World Business Watch.
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1: Where darkness hides behind every corner. Where the truth is stranger than fiction. A show that dives deep into the stories which shock and mystify the victims, the accused, and the sinister plot. Prime Crime is your front row seat to darkness.

Thanks for staying with us. You're watching Beyond World as One. I'm Aditya Juneja and this is Climate Tracker. Before we start the show, let's take a look at some of the top climate stories making headlines today.

At least 89 people have died across Uttar Pradesh after powerful rain, hail and lightning battered multiple districts. Chief Minister Yogi Adityanath has ordered urgent relief and compensation. Dramatic visuals from Jhansi district showed a man being blown away by a strong wind. A 50-year-old man was lifted into the air along with part of the structure he was holding. He was carried some distance by the force of the wind and thrown into a nearby field. Severe weather swept across the state on Wednesday, causing widespread destruction. The toll includes fatalities from collapsing walls, uprooted trees and lightning strikes, with 53 people injured, 114 livestock lost and 87 houses damaged. In several areas, strong winds uprooted trees and electricity poles, while damaged mobile networks disrupted rescue and relief operations. Local officials said multiple victims died after taking shelter in unsafe structures that collapsed during the storm, while others were struck by falling trees or debris. Taking stock of the situation, CM Yogi Adityanath directed district authorities to complete relief work within 24 hours and ensure immediate financial assistance to affected families. He warned that negligence in relief operations would not be tolerated. The state government has asked officials to remain on alert, with departments ordered to assess damage to crops, homes and infrastructure. The Relief Commissioner's Office said it is monitoring the situation closely and funds are being released to districts for compensation and emergency responses.

0: Torrential rain has triggered flooding in Hafsa after rivers overflowed and water surged through streets near Turkey's Black Sea coast. Authorities said the sudden downpour caused rivers in the district to burst their banks, sending fast-moving water through residential and commercial areas.
1: There has been no human loss. There is some damage to people's shops, damage to vehicles, and some of our homes have been affected. God willing, we will assess the full extent of the damage this evening. The government will compensate for the damage as soon as possible.
0: Floodwaters submerged ground floors and basements while vehicles were swept away along with debris. At least 12 people were hospitalized with minor injuries, and officials said none were in serious conditions. As emergency teams assisted others, some residents reached hospitals on their own. Firefighters, police and disaster response units carried out rescue operations and worked to clear flooded streets.

0: Mexico's President Claudia Sheinbaum has rejected a CNN news report alleging that CIA operatives were directly involved in a targeted assassination outside Mexico City. While speaking at a press conference, Sheinbaum slammed the story as false and truly sensationalist. Mexico's top security official and the CIA also dismissed the CNN report as a fabrication.
1: CNN, supuestamente un medio reconocido internacionalmente,
2: CNN, which is supposedly an internationally respected media outlet, published a truly sensationalist report. And what was its aim? To say, just imagine, that CIA agents are operating on national territory, even to kill someone. Just imagine how big a fabricated lie a story like that is. It even surprised me, because even the CIA spokesperson came out and said it was false.
1: Imagínense el tamaño de la construcción mentirosa.
0: The report, which published earlier this week, cited multiple sources who said the March 28 explosion of a car carrying a mid-level operative with the Sinaloa cartel was a car bomb planted in a secretive CIA operation. The report claimed that the CIA has ramped up its covert operations in Mexico through the agency's elite ground branch unit. The CNN report comes a month after the death of two CIA operators as they returned from an anti-narcotics operation in Chihuahua, unleashing scandal in Mexico and diplomatic tensions with the Trump administration. Sheinbaum slammed CNN for working at the behest of groups in the U.S. and Mexico who want to damage Mexico-U.S. ties.
1: ¿Cuál es el interés? Yo ayer dije y lo he estado diciendo.
2: So what interest does CNN have? What is the interest? Yesterday I said, and I have been saying, that there are groups in the United States and groups in Mexico that want there to be a bad relationship between the US government and the Mexican government. That is what they are betting on. Why? To damage the Mexican government and the Mexican people?
0: The presence of US personnel in anti-cartel operations is a deeply sensitive matter in Mexico. Sheinbaum has long maintained that she welcomes intelligence sharing and security cooperation, but will not accept U.S. agents participating in operations on Mexican territory. While U.S. President Donald Trump has repeatedly called for greater use of U.S. military force to combat Mexican cartels. Fighting in the Russia-Ukraine war shows no signs of letting up. Russia has unleashed its first major attack since a brief U.S. brokered ceasefire between Moscow and Kiev. Ukrainian President Zelensky says the daytime barrage involved 800 drones and killed at least 6 people. Amid the non-stop combat, war-ravaged Ukraine is grappling with a critical shortage of blue-collar workers, piling even more pressure on its battered economy. Our next report has more details. Take a look.
3: Russia is intensifying its assault on Ukraine with each passing day. Ukraine is also continuously launching deep drone strikes. A brief 3-day ceasefire around Russia's Victory Day. Celebrations brought only a short pause before the shelling started again. Now, as the war enters its fourth year, the front lines keep shifting and Russia keeps inching forward. Behind the battlefield, Ukraine's industrial heart is struggling to keep beating. Ukraine's factories run half empty. Machines are idle without welders, machinists, drivers. It is an economy trying to function in the shadow of war. The country's labor market is under extreme pressure, not because there is no work, but because there are not enough people left to do it. Since its war began with Russia began, mobilization has drawn hundreds of thousands of men into the military. Millions more have left the country as refugees. And now, inside the country, businesses are left struggling to fill the gaps.
4: Well, the reasons are well known. Some people have gone abroad, and some are now defending our country. We currently have 100 employees serving in the armed forces of Ukraine.
3: But the pressure on the labor market goes beyond the war alone. Even before the war started, Ukraine was already dealing with a declining population and a mismatch between what schools produced and what businesses needed. There are job seekers, but not the right ones. And there are jobs, but not enough people with the skills to fill them.
4: There are times when the specialists we need simply don't exist in sufficient numbers. Consequently, we're working on the other side of the coin, either building that expertise in-house or collaborating with other expert firms in the market, so that by bringing in several different specialists, they can work with the tech stack we need within a single department.
3: At the same time, Ukraine is experiencing a paradox: high unemployment on paper, but severe labor shortages in reality. Ukraine today stands in a difficult contradiction: an economy that needs workers urgently, but a nation where war has taken them away. Euro Report, We on World is One.
0: Moving on now, Israel might be heading to early elections. Israel's ruling coalition has submitted a proposal to dissolve parliament to pave the way for early elections. Well, the move initiated by Benjamin Netanyahu's Likud party came as the prime minister appears to be facing a possible collapse of his fractious coalition. According to Israeli media reports, the bill could be put to a vote next week, and it is widely expected to pass. The bill did not specify an election date, but if lawmakers vote to dissolve the Knesset, elections must be held after 90 days and within 5 months, which would mean the election could happen from third week of August to late October. The election is currently scheduled for October 27th. Netanyahu has come under mounting attack from ultra-Orthodox parties. They accuse Netanyahu of failing to deliver on his promise to pass a legislation that would permanently exempt young men from their community from compulsory military services. Sensing an opportunity amid the turmoil, several opposition parties announced that they intended to introduce their own bill to dissolve the Knesset. But Likud's announcement appears to have preempted the move, allowing Netanyahu to seize control of the electoral timetable. Israel's main opposition leader, Yair Lapid, was swift to respond. Lapid wrote on X, "We are ready together," referring to his new alliance with former President Naftali Bennett. Last month, Lapid and Bennett announced they would fight the upcoming election on a joint list. Netanyahu has governed Israel longer than any other prime minister, more than 18 years in total since 1996. He is again seeking another term despite facing a long-running corruption trial. A political poll by Israel's public broadcaster Kan published on Tuesday put Likud in first place in voting intentions, with a narrow lead over the opposition alliance. Well, according to the poll, Likud would win 26 seats out of 120 in the Knesset, down from 32 in the outgoing parliament, while Beyahat coalition would secure 25. However, neither bloc appears capable of forming a government, given the fragmented electorate.

Inside number 10 Downing Street, politicians rise, fight, collapse and disappear. But one resident keeps watching it all unfold from the same doorstep. And now, as pressure mounts on Prime Minister Keir Starmer, Larry the Cat once again finds himself at the centre of Westminster's latest power storm. Our next report brings you the latest from the political potboiler at UKPM's residence number 10 Downing Street. Take a look.

0: The black door swings open. Cameras flash. Ministers rush in and out carrying folders, rumors, and political survival plans. And sitting calmly nearby is Larry the cat. As Westminster spirals into another round of leadership speculation, Britain's most famous feline has once again gone viral. While prime ministers come and go, one Downing Street survivor remains firmly in office, Larry the cat. The timing could not have been sharper. Pressure is steadily building around Keir Starmer after difficult polling mandates, internal Labour tension and growing speculation over his long-term political future. Inside Westminster, conversations about succession are no longer whispered quietly.
1: This government doesn't have confidence.

0: Let me just say this. There is a process to challenge the leader. No one has made that challenge. And what people would expect me to do is to focus on how we can grow the economy.
1: This is pretty bad for Keir Starmer. It begins to have the feel of exactly how Boris Johnson came unstuck, i.e. a growing number of ministers resigning. And eventually the question is, how far does that create a position when it's impossible to keep a government together?
2: One name dominating these conversations is Wes Streeting. The health secretary is increasingly being viewed by Labour insiders as a possible successor. This comes as Starmer faces growing pressure to step down.
3: I think he's competent, but I don't think he has a lot of backbone. That's his basic problem. He should actually be more aggressive towards the backbenchers in the Labour Party who've been frustrating his policies like reducing social security spending.
4: I think he's just being blamed for everything because it's easy, isn't it? He's an easy target. I don't think he has the personality to carry off being a Prime Minister. And so they're making him pay for it.
2: Amid leadership turmoil in Britain, Larry has served six Prime Ministers. David Cameron from 2010 to 2016, Theresa May from 2016 to 2019, Boris Johnson from 2019 to 2022, Liz Truss, whose premiership lasted just weeks in 2022, Rishi Sunak from 2022 to 2024, and now Keir Starmer. In British politics, governments rise and fall quickly, but the gat always remains. Bureau Report, we on World is One.
0: In less than a month's time, football's biggest tournament, the FIFA World Cup, will kick off. And the three host nations, the United States, Canada and Mexico, are putting the final touches in place before fans from across the globe arrive to watch the world's best footballers and support their teams. 16 host cities across the three countries will stage this year's expanded World Cup, which will feature 104 matches. It will be the first FIFA World Cup with 48 teams and also the first edition to be hosted by three countries, from iconic venues, one in Mexico City to state-of-art arenas like SoFi Stadium in Los Angeles, where the 2026 World Cup promises a unique blend of history, technology and football culture.
5: Well, preparations are going actually extremely well. The excitement is really building. We have been waiting for this and for the kickoff very soon for some years. So it's time that it starts. We are working on the opening ceremonies where we'll celebrate, of course, football, but we celebrate as well music. We have some incredible artists who will perform it.
0: The FIFA World Cup has never been just about football. It is one of the biggest sporting festivals on the planet, drawing millions of fans from around the world and providing a huge boost to local economies. The San Francisco area, which will host six matches, expects around 260,000 visitors during the tournament.
5: So all 16 host cities are working tirelessly to make sure that for the fans, everything is in place. There are FIFA fan festivals and public viewings in the 16 host cities, but all over actually the three countries. Every mayor, every governor, every leader in these countries is engaged and engaging to make sure that everyone has an unforgettable experience.
0: In Canada, Toronto's Nathan Phillips Square has become one of the first landmarks to receive a World Cup makeover. The tournament signage, banners and decorations transforming the city's most famous public square.
6: We are here and seeing all the fantastic new signage and dressing that's here at Nathan Phillips Square. You will be seeing more of this across the city. This is part of our dressing and pageantry plan for the city. There'll be more banners, more signs, whether they be pageantry or wayfinding to support fan experience. You will be seeing more of this across our city as we get prepared to welcome the world to Toronto.
0: Moving on to some entertainment stories now, four people were

thrown out of the first Eurovision Song Contest semi-final, which saw attempts to disrupt Israel's performance. A 28-year-old Israeli singer, Noam Beten, began his performance of Michelle during the live show. A few protesters were heard shouting,

0: They were later removed by security for continuing to disrupt the audience. Three other people were also removed from the arena by security for disruptive behavior, unquote.
1: I heard, first of all, in the beginning, a lot of booing, and it's fine. It's part of the thing. And a few seconds passed, and I got a huge wave of unforgettable love and support, and it really carried me on stage. And I looked, you know, for the Israeli flags, you know, from my homeland, and it gave me a lot of strength. And I really enjoyed the performance. Like, that was one of the most fun performances that I did, I think, in the last 3 years. Like, it was an amazing experience, and I'm full of excitement for the finals.
0: At the competition, Israel was among the 10 entries that received enough points from national juries and a public vote. Noam Song Michel is now among the favorites to win alongside Finland, Greece and Denmark. This year's 70th edition of Eurovision is facing its biggest ever political boycott. The contest, which has traditionally been about celebration of pop music, has been mired in controversies ever since the Hamas-led attack of October 7, 2023. The public broadcasters of five countries, Spain, the Netherlands, Ireland, Iceland and Slovenia, have boycotted this year's event, making it the smallest since 2003 with 35 entries. Well, that is it in this edition. News and updates will continue on the other side. Watching me on World is One.

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0: From the bustling trading floors of Wall Street to the vibrant exchanges of Asian stock markets, WEON breaks it down for you to make sense of what's happening. As we reveal the key factors behind events, strategic battles, and the game-changing business decisions that shape the world. We bring you all of this and more on World Business Watch.
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0: The Earth is sending distress signals. Wildfires, droughts, and melting glaciers. 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
1: 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A show that dives deep into the stories which shock and mystify. The victims, the accused, and the sinister float. Crime Crime is your front row seat to darkness. Get the latest update.
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1: From the bustling trading floors of Wall Street to the vibrant exchanges of Asian stock markets, WEON breaks it down for you to make sense of what's happening. As we reveal the key factors behind events, strategic battles, and the game-changing business decisions that shape the world. We bring you all of this and more on World Business Watch.
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Welcome back. I'm Samiksha Srivastava. We have all the top stories lined up over the next half an hour. First up, as always, the headlines. Congress names V.D. Sathisan as the next Chief Minister of Kerala, ending 10 days of suspense. Following the United Democratic Front's election victory, party high command chooses Sathisan over K.C. Venugopal and Ramesh Chennithala. Taiwan's foreign ministry warns that China is the sole risk to regional peace and stability, cites military harassment and grey zone activities after Xi Jinping tells Trump that Taiwan issue could lead to conflict if mishandled. Chinese President Xi Jinping tells a delegation of U.S. business executives during talks in Beijing that China would further open its economy to outside world, says U.S. companies will have brighter prospects as market access expands.

UK Maritime Agency says a ship off the UAE coast near Strait of Hormuz seized by unknown individuals and is reportedly heading towards Iranian waters. Vessel was taken while at anchor 38 nautical miles northeast of Fujairah.

Zelensky says Russia carried out a major overnight attack on Ukraine involving more than 670 drones and 56 missiles, resulting in at least one death and raising concerns that more people may be trapped under rubble.

Ukraine's anti-corruption court orders the arrest of Andriy Yermak, a close ally of President Zelensky and former head of administration on money laundering charges. The court also sets his bail at $3.19 million.

U.S. jury convicts Lu Jianwong for running a secret Chinese police station in New York to monitor U.S.-based dissidents. He faces up to 30 years for acting as an illegal agent of the Chinese government. He was arrested in April 2023.

0: Nvidia surpasses silver as the second largest asset in the world. The AI darling's market value is $5.52 trillion, and what is being touted as Alphabet is about 4% away from becoming the second company in history to hit $5 trillion. Manchester City keep their title challenge alive with a 3-0 victory over Crystal Palace at the Etihad Stadium. Pep Guardiola's team are now 2 points behind leaders Arsenal.
1: Cherokee, look at him go here. What a pass! Save! It's a night when the quality of the assist has been above the final whistle. And it's job done tonight. It's another win for Manchester City. Still unbeaten in all domestic competition since January. The gap at the top narrows to 2 points behind Arsenal again. And this 2025-26 title race is going to go down to the last week.

0: One of our top focus remains President Trump's high-stakes visit to Beijing for summit with Xi Jinping. While the summit is being keenly watched for the outcomes on trade, tariffs, tech rivalry and the war in Iran, the elephant in the room is the question of Taiwan. Now, this is while speaking in the Great Hall of the people in Beijing that Xi told Trump the common interests between the two countries outweigh their differences and each country's success represents an opportunity for the other. She even called on the U.S. to be a partner than an adversary.
1: The common interests between China and the United States outweigh our differences, and each country's success represents an opportunity for the other. A stable China-U.S. relationship benefits the entire world. When we cooperate, both sides benefit. When we confront each other, both sides suffer. We should be partners rather than adversaries, achieving mutual success and common prosperity, thereby forging a correct path for major powers.

0: powers to coexist in the new era.
1: Well, Xi Jinping minced no words in drawing Beijing's red lines and reaffirmed that the Taiwan issue is the most important in China-US ties. Further, the Chinese president warned that the two countries will clash if the Taiwan issue is mishandled. These comments reiterate Beijing's stand on Taiwan, which it views as a renegade province. Xi's comments received a sharp rebuttal from Taiwan. A spokesperson of the Taiwanese government called China's military threat as the sole source of insecurity in Taiwan Strait and the broader Indo-Pacific region. For the last half century, successive U.S. administrations have maintained an ambiguous stance on Taiwan. While Washington recognizes the One China policy, it has also supplied arms and ammunition to Taipei and bolstered its defenses. Washington opposes any unilateral changes to the status quo and supports Taiwan's self-defense. In fact, arms sales are at the core of U.S.-Taiwan ties. According to Stockholm International Peace Research Institute, 77% of major conventional arms imported by Taiwan between 1979 to 2020 were of U.S. origin. And by the end of his first term in 2020, Trump had notified Congress of over $18 billion in foreign military sales to Taiwan. Last December, the Trump administration even announced a $10 billion arms package. However, a new $14 billion package for Taiwan has been awaiting Trump's approval for months. In fact, many in Taiwan fear that Xi will use trade deals to weaken U.S. support or change the status quo. What has prompted those fears are Trump's recent comments that he is willing to discuss U.S. arms sales to Taiwan with Xi. But the big question remains, will President Trump hold on to over half a century of policy on Taiwan?

0: And to discuss more on the high-stakes summit taking place in Beijing, we are being joined on the broadcast by Laura Westbrook and Ross Darrell Feingold, who is political analyst. He's joining us live from Taipei. First, coming across to you, Laura, how do you view the high-stakes summit? There is, of course, a lot that has been talked about, be it tariff, trade, or even Taiwan issue for that matter, on which Xi Jinping has made the position of China absolutely clear.
1: Yep, that's right. We have seen a very warm welcome, though, with President Xi Jinping greeting U.S. President Donald Trump. The two leaders shaking hands and appearing to have a very warm welcome. There was the national anthem that was played on a band to greet him by the national anthem of both countries. There were also children waving U.S. and China flags as well as flowers. And there were also warm words ahead of their bilateral meeting, with President Xi Jinping saying that the two should be partners, not rivals. And U.S. President Donald Trump also emphasized their personal relationship, saying they had a fantastic relationship, and also saying that the relationship between the U.S. and China was going to be better than ever. Now, the two have had their bilateral meeting. It lasted for about 2 hours. Then they took a stroll through the Temple of Heaven. They're set to have a state banquet tonight, and they'll continue the conversation over tea and lunch on Friday before President Donald Trump flies out. So a lot to discuss and a lot of issues, as you mentioned. According to a readout from that bilateral meeting, we have been getting some detail of what they had been talking about. As you said, Taiwan remains a key priority and also the most sensitive issue when it comes to U.S.-China relations. According to state media, President Xi said this was Taiwan is the most important issue in U.S.-China relations. He also gave a warning that if the Taiwan issue is not handled well, the two countries

0: clash or even come into conflict, pushing the U.S. and China relations into a very dangerous place. So really, the in Beijing, President Xi Jinping saying that Taiwan is very much a red line for them. Now, they are not happy that the U.S. provides arms sales to Taiwan, and there is an arms package pending in Washington. Experts also saying that they will be watching to see what and whether Donald Trump comments on Taiwan, what he says or doesn't say. Apart from that issue, President Xi Jinping also said that the two countries and President Xi and President Trump had agreed to put constructive, strategic and stable relations between their countries as a new positioning for China-U.S. relations, saying that the economic and trade teams from both countries had reached a generally balanced and positive outcome in their talks, and he hoped that they could maintain the momentum that was hard won as it continues. He said that China was willing to further open up itself to U.S. businesses, and that is something that Donald Trump does want. He's brought with him this delegation of business chiefs who, including Apple CEO Tim Cook and NVIDIA CEO Jensen Huang. So we'll be watching to see whether there are any agreements announced. The Boeing CEO is there, maybe some purchases by China of Boeing jets.
1: Yes, Laura, I'll come to the business delegation bit in just some time from now. Let's also go across to Mr. Feingold. Mr. Feingold, strong statements, of course, coming in from Beijing. Xi has made it absolutely clear about position on Taiwan. He's told Trump that the two superpowers can actually come into conflict if the Taiwan issue is mishandled. How do you analyze the statement coming in, and what is exactly the sentiment as we speak in Taipei?
2: No surprise, China enunciating this position. That's their longstanding position. They view Taiwan as part of the People's Republic of China. The government in Taiwan disagrees with that. China has long objected to U.S. weapon sales to Taiwan and other forms of military or security cooperation. But the U.S. continues to do that and will continue to do that even after this meeting, even though there's so much speculation that Trump might slow or stop weapon sales. I don't think that's likely. And the easy answer for the United States on that question is to tell China, one, it's been our longtime policy to sell weapons, so there's no change there. We're not doing anything new. You're well aware that this is our policy. And also, the United States from decades ago also made it clear that its weapon sales to Taiwan or any reduction in weapon sales was based on the threat level from China. And if the threat level from China towards Taiwan increases, then the U.S. has always taken the view that it will respond accordingly with weapon sales to Taiwan. So again, the U.S. view is that nothing's changed. Now, when it comes to the reaction here in Taiwan, clearly the government of Taiwan is watching this closely. At times, it seems they're not really sure how to react because they start off, like with many people around the world, that Trump is transactional and might make some kind of deal that's detrimental to Taiwan's interest. But at the same time, by saying such things, the government here in Taiwan creates the risk that it becomes a self-fulfilling prophecy. So I would recommend to the government of Taiwan not to say things publicly like they're nervous or they're worried, but actually officials here have been saying things like that. I would recommend they instead say that, you know, we're going to do what's necessary to defend Taiwan. We're going to do what's necessary to maintain our relationship with the United States.
1: Yes, sir. Point taken, Mr. Feingold. If you can also share your insights on the strategic leverage that President Trump holds, or in your thoughts, lacks during his visit to Beijing, because how do you view the midterm elections also? Do you think that pressure is probably piling up on President Trump in this summit with Xi Jinping?
2: Yeah, that's a great question, because there's so much discussion among experts, whether it's domestic U.S. political experts or China experts, who are saying that President Trump is visiting at a time when his position is weak, his poll numbers are down, the Iran war has not ended yet in a way favorable to

0: President Trump, or the goals that President Trump has set. He's got the midterm elections coming up. So there's all that speculation, but I think it's a bit overblown. I think the United States still has plenty of leverage. It's still the partner of choice, whether security or trade partner, for many countries around the world, including countries here in this part of the world. Even, I mean, it goes without saying that for Japan and South Korea, the United States is the partner of choice. But in Southeast Asia, where many countries do have good relations with China, the U.S. is still their preferred partner, not for all countries, but for many of them. And even in Africa, where China does have a lot of success with building infrastructure and making friendships, we also see that African countries over the past year have wanted to build a relationship with President Trump, will try to make deals for access to their natural resources, cooperation with illegal migration. So I don't think Trump's position is necessarily as bad as it is. And from China's perspective, even though they've grown other markets in addition to the United States, of course they still want to sell to the United States. It's still an important market for them. So to the extent that they could reach an accommodation where President Trump won't necessarily lower tariffs, but will at least maintain them and not raise them again, that's something that Trump has some leverage in his discussions with China.
1: Yes, Mr. Feingold, just last question before we let you go. Quickly shifting focus to the Iran war, given the global economic instability that's been caused by the Strait of Hormuz blockade and also the power dynamic, do you think that could probably change in the coming times? How do you view that, the war panning out in wake of these talks happening? Could China and US come on the same page on some sort of consensus on making the war come to an end?
0: The interesting thing there is I
1: Right, we seem to have lost that audio with Mr. Feingold. We will try and connect with him later in the day. But as we speak, President Trump's visit to Beijing, and this is a high-stakes summit which has happened, two-hour talk with Xi Jinping, in which Taiwan issue was prominently discussed. Well, foreign ministers of BRICS nations are in New Delhi for the BRICS foreign ministers meet. The two-day summit is currently underway at New Delhi's Bharat Mandapam. The expanded grouping is expected to discuss escalating tensions in West Asia and their impact on global energy security. Attending foreign ministers and heads of delegation will also make a joint call on Prime Minister Narendra Modi at Seva Teerth, followed by a formal dinner hosted by Dr. S. Jaishankar. A short while ago, External Affairs Minister Dr. S. Jaishankar even welcomed the foreign ministers at the Bharat Mandapam. The Indian foreign minister reaffirmed India's stand that dialogue and diplomacy are the only sustainable means of resolving conflicts. He said that the conflict in West Asia merits particular attention, while adding that continuing tensions, risks to maritime traffic and even disruptions to energy infrastructure highlight the fragility of the situation without naming any country. He even said that there is a need to address increasing resort to unilateral coercive measures, including sanctions. Iranian Foreign Minister Araghchi even called on BRICS member countries to explicitly condemn violations of international law by the US and Israel and prevent the politicization of international institutions. He also called on BRICS to become one of the principal pillars in shaping a more just, balanced and humane global order. The shadow of war in West Asia will loom large over the meeting. The ceasefire between Iran and US remains precarious, with frequent accusations of violations in the Strait of Hormuz. The war of blockades is in critical waterway has triggered a global energy crisis, especially for India, which depends heavily on imports from the Gulf region. Earlier, after arriving in New Delhi, Iran's Deputy Foreign Affairs Minister said that Tehran hopes BRICS will reject the use of military aggression against any of its member countries, and added that he hoped the issue will reflect in group's final statement as well.
2: And this issue show itself in the final statement from BRICS. that countries who are members of BRICS reject any use of military aggression against any members of BRICS and emphasize the importance of national sovereignty and territorial integrity for members.
1: The Iranian delegation led by Foreign Minister Abbas Araghchi arrived on a plane with Minab 168 written on it. The message is symbolic of U.S.-Israeli airstrike on an Iranian military school which killed 168 people, most of them children. Araghchi's visit is also his first in India since the latest round of hostilities. In other news then, 10 days after winning a resounding mandate in Keralam, the Congress High Command has finally announced V.D. Satheesan as the next Chief Minister of Keralam. The decision was made public at a press conference by AICC in charge of Kerala, Deepa Das Munshi, and the party's central observers for the state. The three main contenders for the post of Chief Minister were V.D. Satheesan, K.C. Venugopal and Ramesh Chennithala. Soon after the decision was announced, celebrations began at the Congress office in Thiruvananthapuram. The announcement came a day after former Congress chief Rahul Gandhi met Congress President Mallikarjun Kharge for about 40 minutes, after which the Congress said that all deliberations and discussions by the High Command have been completed. A decision on the next Keralam chief minister had been pending since 4th of May when the Congress-led UDF bagged 102 seats out of the 140, which is more than a two-thirds majority. Foxconn, one of the world's biggest electronics manufacturers and a key supplier for Apple, Google and Nvidia, has confirmed it was hit by a cyber attack that may have impacted some of its factories in North America as well. The ransomware group Nitrogen claims that it stole more than 11 million files from Foxconn, which included around 8 terabytes of data. The hackers say that the leaked materials includes technical schematics, internal documents and sensitive files linked to major tech clients such as Apple, Nvidia, Google and even Intel. As proof of the breach, the Nitrogen ransomware group published sample images online, which includes what appear to be internal project documents, product designs, bank records and engineering files. Foxconn even said that the cyber attack affected facilities in North America, but added that the impacted factories are now resuming normal operations. The hacking group Nitrogen is known as a double extortion ransomware operation, which means it not only encrypts files to lock companies out of their systems, but also steals data first and threatens to leak it publicly if a ransom is not paid. Security researchers say that the attack could become a major supply chain cybersecurity incident because Foxconn manufactures products and components for some of the world's largest tech companies. Reports even suggest that the breach may have exposed sensitive data related to AI servers, hardware designs and even data center infrastructure projects. The attack is being linked to Foxconn's Wisconsin facility, where employees reported network outages and production disruptions earlier this month. Well, that's all we had in this edition of our broadcast. News and updates to continue. You're watching Beyond World is One. Stay tuned.
3: Beyond India's globe. Where darkness hides behind every corner. Where the truth is stranger than fiction. A show that dives deep into the stories which shock and mystify the victims, the accused, and the sinister plot. Prime Crime is your front row seat to darkness. We own India's Global Voice, the channel that brings you the biggest stories from across the world through India's lens. Now available in more than 190 countries worldwide. Because we believe that the world is one. 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
1: Campaigns, elections, alliances, controversies, and power play. 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
6: From the bustling trading floors of Wall Street to the vibrant exchanges of Asian stock markets, WeOn breaks it down for you to make sense of what's happening. As we reveal the key factors behind events, strategic battles, and the game-changing business decisions that shape the world. We bring you

Thanks for staying with us. You're watching Beyond World is One. I'm Aditya Juneja and this is Speed News. Let's start with all the stories making headlines today. In the high-stakes Trump-Xi meet, Chinese President Xi Jinping warned his U.S. counterpart Donald Trump that the issue of Taiwan could push their two countries into conflict if mishandled. Xi called Taiwan the most important issue in China-U.S. relations in his meeting with Trump, who is in Beijing for a summit with the Chinese leader, according to Xinhua. White House said the talks between U.S. President Donald Trump and Chinese leader Xi Jinping lasted more than 2 hours, during which the leaders tackled thorny issues including Taiwan, self-ruled democratic island claimed by Beijing. And according to a readout published by the official Xinhua news agency, Xi told Trump that if Taiwan is handled well, U.S.-China relations will enjoy overall stability. Xi Jinping told Trump that China and U.S. should overcome Thucydides' trap and forge a new paradigm of relations as the world has reached to a new crossroad. While Xi signaled concerns over escalating rivalry between the rising and established powers. A group of prominent CEOs attended a welcome ceremony for President Donald Trump at Beijing's Great Hall of the People. The delegation included Tesla CEO Elon Musk, Nvidia CEO Jensen Huang, Apple's Tim Cook, and executives from more than a dozen other major companies such as Boeing, BlackRock, and Visa. Russia launched a barrage of drones and missiles at Kyiv that killed one and injured at least 16 others. Well, this comes as Kremlin demanded Ukraine to cede territories which is claimed by Russia, which, according to Moscow, would open a corridor towards peace talks. Vance dismisses White House run talk.

Foreign ministers of BRICS nations are in New Delhi for the BRICS foreign ministers meeting. The two-day summit is currently underway at New Delhi's Bharat Mandapam. The expanded grouping is expected to discuss escalating tensions in West Asia and their impact on global energy security. Attending foreign ministers and heads of delegation will make a joint call with Prime Minister Narendra Modi at Seva Tirith later in the day. This will be followed by a formal dinner hosted by S. Jaishankar.

A Chinese supertanker carrying 2 million barrels of Iraqi crude sailed through the Strait of Hormuz on Wednesday. Well, this comes after it was stranded in the Gulf for more than 2 months due to the US-Iran war.

Police said they detained a person in connection with gunfire the previous night inside the Philippine Senate, where a lawmaker wanted by the International Criminal Court took refuge. Well, the shooting did not result in any casualties and came as the one-time enforcer of ex-president Rodrigo Duterte's deadly drug crackdown sheltered at the legislature. It was not immediately clear how many suspects were involved in the shooting, with Philippine authorities saying investigation was still ongoing. The United States renewed an offer of $100 million in aid for Cuba. While speaking last week in Rome, Secretary of State Marco Rubio said that Cuba had rejected an offer of $100 million in assistance, an assertion denied by the Havana government. The State Department on Wednesday publicly renewed the proposal, which comes after the United States filed new sanctions against key parts of Cuba's state-controlled economy. Lebanon and Israel are to hold new peace talks in Washington. Well, this as their latest ceasefire considered to still be in place despite hundreds of deaths in Israeli strikes nears its end. Well, Lebanon's health ministry said that 22 people, including 8 children, were killed a day prior as Israel intensified its airstrikes. The two nations last meet on 23rd of April at the White House, where U.S. President Donald Trump announced a three-week of ceasefire extension and voiced optimism for a historic agreement.

A top envoy for US President Donald Trump's Board of Peace says the ceasefire in Gaza is holding but remains far from perfect, with daily violations being reported. Nikolay Mladenov urged Hamas to disarm, accusing the group of tightening its grip on Gaza's population. Well, the ceasefire came into force on October 10th, just days after the second anniversary of Hamas's October 7th, 2023 attack on Israel. Yet Gaza remains engulfed in daily violence, with Israeli strikes continuing and both sides accusing each other of breaking the truce.

U.S. Army recovered the body of the second soldier who went missing during the African Lion 2026 military exercises in Morocco after the pair disappeared near a cliff on the Atlantic coast.

Mexico's President Claudia Sheinbaum has rejected a CNN News report alleging that CIA operatives were directly involved in a targeted assassination outside Mexico City. Speaking at a press conference, Sheinbaum slammed the story as false and truly sensationalist. Mexico's top security official and the CIA also dismissed the CNN report as a fabrication. The CNN report comes a month after the death of two CIA operatives as they returned from an anti-narcotics operation in Chihuahua, unleashing scandal in Mexico and diplomatic tension with the Trump administration. Fresh revelations have surfaced in the ongoing probe by the Central Bureau of Investigation into the massive NEET or NEET paper leak held on 3rd of May. The investigation has uncovered an organized network that funneled exam questions from Haryana to Rajasthan. While the origins were traced to a student from Rajasthan's Sikar, pursuing his MBBS in Kerala, the student allegedly received the material from a friend and shared it with a hostel owner and others in his hometown. According to IG Ajay Pal Lamba of the Special Operations Group, well, the leak originated with a person in Gurugram before reaching the medical student. The Karnataka government revoked a 2022 order that enforced uniforms and barred hijabs in schools and colleges. Well, in a statement, the state's Department of School Education and Literacy stated that it allows students to wear hijab, turban, sacred thread and rudraksh along with institutional uniform provided they do not interfere with discipline, safety or student identification. It also added that students cannot be compelled either to wear or remove religious or traditional symbols permitted under the order. Milk prices are set to go up as dairy brands like Amul and Mother Dairy have increased prices by 2 rupees across several variants. The new prices are set to come in effect from today. In a statement, the Gujarat Cooperative Milk Marketing Federation, GCMMF, which markets milk and milk products under the Amul brand, stated that it has increased prices by 2 rupees per litre. A powerful storm triggering heavy rains and strong winds across multiple districts of Uttar Pradesh killed at least 52 people. The storm uprooted trees, damaged houses, disrupted traffic movement and affected electricity and communication networks in several areas. Authorities said that at least 16 people have been killed after a severe dust storm in Prayagraj.

Torrential rains have triggered severe flooding in a district near Turkey's Black Sea coast, inundating homes and businesses and sweeping away cars. At least 12 people were hospitalized with minor injuries. The heavy rainfall late caused rivers in the Hafsa district of Samsun province to overflow, sending waters rushing down streets, carrying vehicles and debris.

Microsoft owned LinkedIn is planning to lay off about 5% of its global workforce as part of a major internal restructuring, according to people familiar with the matter. The cuts come as the company reorganizes teams and shifts focus towards high growth areas, even as its revenue continues to rise. LinkedIn has over 17,500 employees worldwide, and the affected divisions have not yet been disclosed. The company said the move is part of strategic realignment and not driven by AI replacing jobs. Spain's digital transformation minister, Oscar Lopez, has said that the country will move ahead with tougher rules for social media and AI, despite strong lobbying from tech companies. He said the profit of four tech companies cannot come at the expense of millions of citizens' rights, and warned against allowing a law of the jungle in digital spaces. Well, Spain is also pushing for stricter EU-wide regulations.

including measures to curb harmful AI systems and force platforms to reveal how their algorithms work. But the move comes amid wider European efforts led by Ursula von der Leyen to tackle addictive social media design and protect children from risks like cyberbullying and harmful content. US House lawmakers have asked education software company Instructure to testify over repeated cyber attacks that expose personal data of millions of students worldwide. The House Homeland Security Committee is investigating the breaches, which reportedly allowed hackers to exploit vulnerabilities and steal sensitive information from school systems. Lawmakers are seeking details on how the company responded, what data was compromised, and its coordination with cybersecurity agency CISA. Instructure, which operates the Canvas education platform, recently confirmed it reached an agreement with hackers Shiny Hunters, who claim to have deleted stolen data and ended extortion attempts. A full-size humanoid robot stole the spotlight at an industry summit in Hong Kong, where it was seen dancing smoothly to music with human-like movements. The robot, developed by Agibot, is designed for embodied AI applications and can interact naturally with people, almost like a companion. The demonstration highlighted advances in AI-powered robotics and drew attention to the growing use of humanoid machines in real-world environments beyond research labs. Anthropic has, for the first time, overtaken OpenAI in verified business customer usage, according to this month's AI index from the fintech firm Ramp. While the data, based on expense records from more than 50,000 companies, shows 34.4% of businesses are now paying for Anthropic services compared to 32.3% for OpenAI. Well, the report marks a major shift in enterprise AI adoption, with Anthropic gaining soft and strong traction in finance, tech, and professional services. OpenAI still leads in some broader segments, but its overall share has been gradually declining, while Anthropic's usage has grown significantly over the past year. The US Securities and Exchange Commission, or SEC, and Elon Musk are set to appear before a federal judge to argue in favor of a $1.5 million settlement, which is linked to Musk's delayed disclosure of his Twitter stake purchase in 2022. The case stems from SEC allegations that Musk failed to timely report his 5% stake in Twitter, allowing him to save around $150 million before acquiring the platform for $44 billion. A Washington, D.C. judge will review whether the settlement is fair in the public interest and free from any collusion concerns. Musk has maintained the delay was accidental and has also suggested the case was politically motivated. Microsoft has placed its Israel operations under the management of Microsoft France, following the departure of its Israel country manager. Well, the company said the change is part of a broader reorganization strategy, while its operations and workforce in Israel will continue as normal. Microsoft has a major presence in Israel with teams working in AI, cybersecurity, cloud computing, and research.

Asian markets traded mixed in early trading as investors focused on the high-stakes Trump-Xi summit in Beijing and its potential impact on global trade and tech restrictions. Sentiment was supported by ongoing AI-driven strength, keeping major indices like Japan's Nikkei and Hong Kong's Hang Seng near record levels, while South Korea's Kospi stabilized after recent volatility. Gains were uneven as some profit-taking emerged in overheated tech names. China has renewed export licenses for over 400 U.S. beef processing plants as President Trump and President Xi Jinping is meeting in Beijing. While the move restores eligibility for roughly 65% of previously registered U.S. exporters, many of which had their approvals lapsed over the past year. Those expirations had sharply reduced U.S. beef shipments to China, cutting trade volumes and contributing to steep declines in export value. The renewal is seen as a diplomatic signal alongside broader U.S.-China trade discussions at the summit, which agriculture is expected to be a key bargaining area. The step could help revive U.S. beef access to China, though broader trade tensions and tariff structures remain in place. India has banned sugar exports until the end of September 2026 to protect domestic supply and control rising local prices. The move comes after weaker than expected sugar production for a second straight year, driven by lower cane yields and weather-related risks like erratic monsoons. The restriction applies to raw, white and refined sugar, though shipments already in the export pipeline may still be allowed under certain conditions. The decision is aimed at stabilizing domestic availability and inflation, but it is expected to tighten global supply and support international sugar prices.

The Japanese Rugby Federation has fined and suspended men's head coach Eddie Jones for verbally abusing match officials. Well, the offence took place during an under-23 tour of Australia in April. The Japanese rugby body said that the 66-year-old has been suspended from his post for 6 weeks and banned from having any part in Japan's next 4 matches. A salary reduction has also been imposed on the Australian. Well, Jones has accepted the punishment and he was also apologized for his behavior.

Six-time Grand Slam champion Iga Swiatek has stormed into the semi-finals of the Italian Open. Fourth seed Swiatek needed just 67 minutes to dispatch fifth seed Pegula in the quarter-final. Swiatek sealed a 6-1, 6-2 victory and will now face either second seed Elena Rybakina or Elena Svitolina for a place in the finale. Interestingly, Swiatek has not won a single clay court title since lifting her most recent Roland Garros crown in 2024. Manchester United chief executives will put forth Michael Carrick's name for the job of permanent manager of the club. Carrick has overseen a successful stint as caretaker manager since January this year. He is expected to be recommended to co-owner Jim Ratcliffe for the top job by the club's senior executives. Carrick's stature has grown at the club by securing qualification for next season's Champions League if Ratcliffe agrees. United will begin formal talks with Carrick about the permanent manager's role. Peter Jackson has officially immortalized his plays on the Croisette. The Lord of the Rings director took part in a handprint ceremony for the Human Day Zetwal in front of the Palais Day Festival. At Cannes, Jackson was awarded an honorary Palme d'Or for his lifetime contribution to cinema. The award was presented by his longtime collaborator, Elijah Wood.

Madonna is returning to the Tribeca Festival for the world premiere of Confessions 2. The film has been described as a continuous music-driven fever dream that covers the first six tracks of the new record. The premiere is set to take place on June 5th, while Madonna will appear at the event in person for the screening and Q&A session. The full album will release on July 3rd. The Devil Wears Prada 2 has stuttered to a second consecutive week at number one across the UK and Ireland, fending off competition from the musical biopic Michael. Following a massive $12.6 million opening weekend, the sequel has maintained incredible momentum. Its cumulative total in the region has already climbed to $28 million, officially out.

replacing the entire lifetime earnings of the 2006 original in the British Isles. Industry analysts credit the film's impeccable timing and the return of the original trio, Meryl Streep, Anne Hathaway and Emily Blunt, for its staying power. Globally, the sequel has already surpassed the $433 million mark.

Avatar: Fire and Ash was one of the first billion-dollar blockbusters of 2026. Well, this year, Zoe Saldana, who played the role of Hunter Neytiri in the movie, became the highest-paid actor of 2026.

The historic center of Mexico City was transformed into a live film set this week as legendary rock band U2 descended upon the capital to shoot the music video for their upcoming single Street of Dreams. This week, Bono, The Edge, Adam Clayton and a returning Larry Mullen Jr. was spotted performing atop a vintage school bus covered in vibrant graffiti. The artwork was commissioned from renowned Mexican artist Chavez Marmol, whose design featured symbolic imagery of chains and roses. Singer Elton John helped the Breast Cancer Research Foundation raise millions at its annual dinner in New York. Model Elizabeth Hurley hosted the foundation's hot pink party and walked the red carpet with her son Damien Hurley. Elton's performance was in tribute to his late friend and BCRF Honorary Chair Leonard A. Lauder. Celebrity guests included singer Ashtani, designer Vera Wang and actor Neil Patrick Harris.

0: Well, that is it in this edition. News and updates will continue on the other side. Keep watching Beyond World is One.
1: In-depth coverage of global issues broken down into facts, figures, and simple words. 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Watch We on Wide Angle at these times on We on World is One.
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3: Where darkness hides behind every corner. Where the truth is stranger than fiction. A show that dives deep into the stories which shock and mystify. The victims, the accused, and the sinister plot. Prime Crime is your front row seat to darkness.
7: The earth is sending distress signals. 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Can we reverse the damage? Explore the harrowing effects of climate change. 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

0: 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Stories that analyze global and domestic politics. A dedicated show with varied perspectives, expert take, citizens' voices, detailed ground reports, and in-depth coverage from political corridors of the world. 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

Welcome back. Thanks for staying with us. You're watching Beyond World as One with me, Diksha Bisla. We have lots lined up for you on this bulletin. Let's start with the headlines. Israel's military launches strikes on Hezbollah targets across southern Lebanon, issuing evacuation warnings for several villages hours before U.S. brokered talks between the two countries scheduled in Washington. Taiwan's foreign ministry warns that China is the sole risk to regional peace and stability, citing military harassment and grey zone activities, after Xi Jinping tells Trump that Taiwan issue could lead to conflict if mishandled. UK Maritime Agency says a ship off the UAE coast near the Strait of Hormuz. It has been seized by unknown individuals and is reportedly heading towards Iranian waters. Vessel was taken while it anchored 38 nautical miles northeast of Fujairah.

0: Ukraine's anti-corruption court orders the arrest of Andriy Yermak, a close ally of President Zelensky and former head of administration, on money laundering charges. The court also sets his bail at $3.19 million. Congress names V.D. Sathisan as the next Chief Minister of Kerala, ending 10 days of suspense following the United Democratic Front's election victory. Party High Command chooses Sathisan over K.C. Venugopal and Ramesh Chennithala. Philippine Senator Ronald De La Rosa, the chief enforcer of former President Rodrigo Duterte's deadly drug war, flees the Senate, where he had sought refuge to avoid arrest for crimes against humanity. U.S. jury convicts Liu Jianwang for running a secret Chinese police station in New York to monitor U.S.-based dissidents. He faces up to 30 years for acting as an illegal agent of the Chinese government. He was arrested in April 2023. UK economy grew at 0.6% in the March quarter and 0.3% in March. The recent growth surprise is at risk as the Iran war drives up energy costs. Political uncertainty is adding pressure, with economists warning momentum could fade in the coming months. Manchester City keep their title challenge alive with a 3-0 victory over Crystal Palace at the Etihad Stadium. Pep Guardiola's team are now 2 points behind leaders Arsenal.
1: Final whistle, and it's George Antonio.

0: We have some breaking news coming in at this hour. India has condemned the attack on an Indian flagged ship off the coast of Oman. The ship was attacked yesterday. India's Ministry of Foreign Affairs termed the attack unacceptable, saying that it deplores the fact that commercial shipping and civilian marines continue to be targeted. It informed that all Indian crew on board are safe and thanked the Omani authorities for rescuing them. The statement reiterates that targeting commercial shipping and endangering innocent civilian crew members or otherwise impeding freedom of navigation and commerce should be avoided. This is the latest we're getting in at this hour. India has condemned the attack on an Indian flagged ship off the coast of Oman. The ship was attacked yesterday and India's Ministry of Foreign Affairs has termed the attack unacceptable, saying that it deplores the fact that commercial shipping and civilian marines continue to be targeted. It informed that all Indian crew on board are safe and thanked the Omani authorities for rescuing them. The statement reiterates that targeting commercial shipping and endangering innocent civilian crew members or otherwise impeding freedom of navigation and commerce should be avoided. Well, all eyes are on Beijing as U.S. President Donald Trump continues the first day of his high-stakes two-day visit to China. Trump began his official engagements as his motorcade moved through the streets of Beijing en route to the Great Hall of the People. His Chinese counterpart Xi Jinping hosted a welcome ceremony outside the landmark state building located west of Tiananmen Square, and Trump shook hands with Xi, marking the seventh face-to-face between the two leaders and the pair's first meeting in China since November of 2017. After greeting each other, the two leaders strolled down a red carpet and shook hands with the members of their respective delegation. Excited school children celebrated the U.S. president's arrival, jumping up and down in unison, some holding the American and Chinese flags. The U.S. president and his Chinese counterpart shared smiles as they strolled past them. Trump later also thanked the children. Listen to this.
1: And I think I was particularly impressed by those children. They were happy. They were beautiful. The military is obvious. It couldn't be better. But those children were amazing.
0: While Trump and Xi then moved to a red and gold dais, the two leaders participated in a troop review, inspecting an honor guard of several lines of Chinese troops. The U.S. president was also accorded a 21-gun salute. As the U.S. delegation entered the Great Hall, U.S. Secretary of State Marco Rubio, who is among the senior administrative officials accompanying Trump, displayed noticeable enthusiasm while engaging in animated conversations with Chinese officials. It was right ahead of the high-stakes meeting, which lasted for over 2 hours and saw discussions on several thorny issues, including Taiwan.

0: For more on this, we're now being joined by Pyotr Kosin, geopolitical and international policy professor. Thank you so much for making time for us today. Now, Professor, we understand that leading up to the talks, there was enough murmurs to suggest that the Trump-Xi summit would focus less on major breakthroughs and perhaps more on stabilizing ties between the world's two largest economies. And now that the meeting lasted for nearly 2 hours and knowing that a lot was on the agenda, are you expecting any major announcements anytime soon?
1: Not particularly, no. As I said in an analysis piece that I put out on my own YouTube channel yesterday, this visit is less about reconciliation and more about crisis management. The two understand that we're in a heightened period of tensions. This is sort of a strategic reconnaissance, you could argue. Both are trying to understand the other's intentions, priorities. China is obviously very well aware of Iran, and that is probably at the top of the agenda for immediate need to be sort of resolved in some way. America knows they can't do anything without China, and China knows nothing could happen without the US, and both are very reliant on the impact on the Hormuz Strait for different reasons. But I think this is going to be more mutual agreement over things like AI, semiconductors, critical minerals, broader trade and tariffs, of course, Taiwan, and supply chains. It's more about taking each individual item and trying to find a way to mitigate any uncontrolled escalation, which is what both sides want to avoid.
0: I'm also curious to know, how did you read into the dynamic between the two leaders? Because Trump has returned to a very different China this time around, and many analysts are of the opinion that China has been operating from a position of greater power and cohesion as compared to Washington, which is in a pretty tight spot domestically and internationally.
1: Well, yeah, that should go without saying that a lot of this is down to one individual. Trump has the capacity to bring people from all walks of life, be them left, right, centrist, and from all over the world, largely in disagreement over his actions in Iran. But, you know, China is a lot more forthcoming with its own interests. The difference is that whilst China has built up its economic and naval capabilities in some way, its ability to project power still is limited relative to the US. The US has 800 plus military bases, whether or not you agree with that. China has about four. Mm-hmm. So right now, China still has to demonstrate its capacity to bring together lots of countries. But it's doing that. The more that Trump takes a hatchet or a flamethrower to lots of different things that have benefited the US, goes to war with this, announces tariffs on other people, that encourages more countries to look towards China as the more responsible power. This isn't a quick change. It's a gradual process. But certainly compared to 9 years ago, China is a lot more assertive in its own interests, or what it thinks it can do, what it can actually do, versus the United States, which isn't necessarily completely weaker, but it is losing its reputation and respect globally, which is a huge factor in international relations.
0: Right, and it's no secret that Trump is eager for China to lean on Tehran to, advance the peace talks and reopen the Strait of Hormuz. And although Beijing has benefited from its strategic partnership with Tehran, but at the same time, China also desperately needs stability in energy markets and, of course, the reopening of the Strait of Hormuz. So at what point might China's economic interests begin to outweigh its strategic alignment with Iran, according to you?
1: That's a good question. None of this is particularly easy to predict because of the fluidity of the talks. One minute they're off, the next minute they're really good, according to Trump, next they're totally unacceptable. But to this point, I think that the Chinese have about 4 to 6 months' worth of oil reserves. They built up about 1.4 billion. So there was a large amount of stockpile in place. China has been positioning itself quietly to push the Iranians towards more consistent commitments to peace. They've been working closely with Pakistan, which I know a large proportion of your audience will be aware of, given the relationship with India. And China's growing provision of arms to Pakistan is very important here as well, because Iran actually moved some military assets out of Iran into Pakistan as a potential sort of consideration in case there was another escalation in conflict with the US, which seems to be on pause now given Trump's in Beijing. But I think it's, I would say that it would probably be a good couple months before China really started putting pressure on it. It has enough time over the summer, I think, economics-wise.
0: Right, and another point of contention is, of course, Taiwan. And from the little that we have heard after the meeting, Xi Jinping has told Trump that Taiwan issue could lead to conflict if mishandled. But we also understand that Trump's domestic wars and the Iran war, it has raised the risk that the Chinese leader may have tried to swap economic sweeteners for perhaps a backtrack on U.S.-Taiwan ties. And if the Trump-Xi meeting, it produces even subtle changes in wording on that, on Taiwan, it could prove to be catastrophic. Now, do you think Trump would have operated with that level of precision and strategic restraint on the issue, given that there was not enough, you know, skin in the game for Washington, to say in the least?

0: Well, this is why Trump is such a unique individual, because he takes 50, 60 years worth of Taiwan-US relations, the Taiwan Relations Act of the late 70s, basically, and disregards it or completely undermines it. The US runs on this policy of strategic ambiguity, so neither confirming nor denying commitments to Taiwan nor its relationship to China as part of the one child, one nation policy, right? So basically, if Trump is going to change wording, that's a huge win for Beijing. About 10 years ago, 25 nations recognized Taiwan as a separate sovereign nation. Now it's about 12, and that's because China has been working under President Xi, who sees Taiwan as the centerpiece of his national rejuvenation for the country after a century of humiliation for China. He sees it as a centerpiece for achieving that by 2047. If Trump is going to give that concession, it's a huge win for Beijing and a huge blow for Taipei. But it's more complicated than that because President Trump is relatively indifferent, unlike other presidents or even his own administration, who are much more hawkish or critical of Beijing and its actions over neighboring states, India, Philippines, etc. Trump has sort of alluded to the fact he's kind of indifferent when asked a question by a media spokesperson a couple of weeks back about China's support of arms to Iran. He said, "Well, we do it with others, don't we?" So he sort of seems to think of the world as very much the great powers, the little powers or entities, not as important, as long as he gets what he wants. So they are supporting Taiwan with this big defensive package that they supported in December, but his rhetoric goes against that. So you always have to watch both the words and the actions with this Trump administration.
1: Absolutely, and we still have very scarce detail that's come out of the two-hour meeting, but we'll have to wait for more official statements to come out to assess where this partnership is headed and what to look out for in the coming days and the coming months. But for now, thank you so much for joining us on the broadcast and sharing your insights with us.
0: Thanks so much.
1: And in other news, the United Arab Emirates has denied reports that Israeli Prime Minister Benjamin Netanyahu secretly visited the country and held talks with its president. The denial comes after Netanyahu's office claimed the Israeli leader traveled to the UAE at the height of the war with Iran. Adding to the intrigue, Iran says it already knew about the alleged visit. Netanyahu's office said on Wednesday that he made a secret trip to the UAE during the conflict, where he met President Mohammed bin Zayed Al Nahyan. And it described the meeting as a historic breakthrough in ties between the two countries. The announcement came just a day after U.S. Ambassador to Israel, Mike Huckabee, revealed that Israel had deployed Iron Dome air defense systems along with personnel to operate them to the UAE during the war with Iran. The UAE pushed back within hours. In a statement, the foreign ministry said the United Arab Emirates denies reports circulating regarding an alleged visit by Israeli Prime Minister Benjamin Netanyahu to the UAE or the presence of any Israeli military delegation in the country. Now, according to a source which is familiar with the matter, Netanyahu and Sheikh Mohammed met in Al Ain, an oasis city near the Oman border, on the 26th of March. The source also claimed that Mossad chief David Bania made at least two visits to the UAE during the conflict. Now, Iran, for its part, claims that it was already aware of the visit. In a social media post, Foreign Minister Abbas Araghchi said that Netanyahu had merely confirmed what Iran's intelligence services had long conveyed to the country's leadership. Araghchi also issued a warning to the UAE, saying that those colluding with Israel to sow division will be held accountable. Iran has targeted the UAE more than any other country during the conflict, which erupted following U.S.-Israeli strikes at the end of February. And despite a ceasefire taking effect last month, the UAE says it has continued to face missile and drone attacks launched by Iran. The Oil-Rich Emirates remains one of Washington's closest allies in the region. It also formalized ties with Israel under the Abraham Accords signed during President Donald Trump's first term in 2020.

And fresh revelations have surfaced in the ongoing probe by the Central Bureau of Investigation into the May 3rd NEET exam paper leak. And the investigation has uncovered an organized network that funneled exam questions from Haryana to Rajasthan. The origins were traced to a student from Rajasthan, Sikar, pursuing his MBBS in Kerala. The student allegedly received the material from a friend and shared it with the hostel owner and others in his hometown. According to IG Ajaypal Lamba of the Special Operations Group, the leak originated with a person in Gurugram before reaching the medical student. The documents were then shared as password-protected PDFs within a social media group which was named Private Mafia. The password-protected PDFs contained approximately 45 chemistry and 90 biology questions, with answers that matched the actual examination paper held on May 3rd. As the material spread through multiple channels, including consultants and students, it reached candidates across Rajasthan, including Sikar, Alwar and Jaipur. Although the hostel owner initially shared the papers, he eventually tipped off the police, following an intensive probe involving the questioning of over 150 individuals. The SOG confirmed that the paper had reached students before the exam commenced, and these findings prompted the National Testing Agency to cancel the examination and hand the case over to the Central Bureau of Investigation. More than 24 suspects are currently in custody, while no coaching institute have been directly linked to the scam yet. The CBI is now leading the investigation into the organized network behind the leak. Now, these revelations follow the cancellation of the exam on May 12th. The decision was made after a probe confirmed that the integrity of the May 3rd test was compromised by a pre-circulated guess paper that mirrored the actual questions.

0: And now joining me on Beyond Newsroom, Adya Juneja, who'll give us all the insights in the world of business. Nikita Singh will give us all the updates from the world of technology. And Atira Sasidharan will get us all the updates from the world of sports. We begin with Adya for the market updates.
1: Well, thank you, Deeksha. Despite rising tensions in West Asia and soaring fuel prices, European airlines say summer travel plans will remain on track. European airlines and airports say there is no immediate risk of jet fuel shortages this summer, despite soaring prices which is caused by the Iran conflict and disruption in the Strait of Hormuz. Major carriers including Lufthansa, Ryanair and Wizz Air say fuel supplies remain stable for now, though costs have nearly doubled from pre-war levels. Industry leaders admit long-term risks remain but say airports have increased reserves and alternative fuel sources which are helping protect summer travel plans across Europe. Next up, India has banned sugar exports until September 30th to protect domestic supplies and keep prices under control, amid fears of a weaker monsoon which is linked to the El Nino weather pattern. The government said the ban takes immediate effect with limited exceptions for existing shipments and food security agreements with other nations. India, one of the world's top sugar producers, has already seen exports fall sharply in recent years, while rising economic pressure from the Iran conflict and higher energy costs adds to the concerns over future supply and growth. And lastly, Britain's economy grew by 0.6% in the first quarter of the year, giving Prime Minister Keir Starmer a political boost amid pressure within his Labour Party. Official data also showed March growth at 0.3%, beating expectations despite economic concerns, which is linked to the Iran conflict and rising energy prices. Finance Minister Rachel Reeves said the figures prove the government's economic plan is working, while warning that inflation risks from the West Asia crisis could still threaten future growth. And that is it from business now. For all the tech updates, it's over to you, Nikita.
2: Well, thanks so much, Adya. First up, a full-sized humanoid robot stole the spotlight at an industry summit in Hong Kong, where it was seen dancing smoothly to music with human-like movements. The robot, developed by Agibot, is designed for embodied AI applications and can interact naturally with people, almost like a companion. The demonstration highlighted advances in AI-powered robotics and drew attention to the growing use of humanoid machines in real-world environments beyond research labs. Next up, U.S. House lawmakers have asked education software company Infrastructure to testify over repeated cyber attacks that expose personal data of millions of students worldwide. The House Homeland Security Committee is investigating the breaches, which reportedly allowed hackers to exploit vulnerabilities and steal sensitive information from school systems. Lawmakers are seeking details on how the company responded, what data was compromised, and its coordination with cybersecurity agency CISA. Infrastructure, which operates the Canvas education platform, recently confirmed it reached an agreement

0: with hackers Shiny Hunters, who claim to have deleted stolen data and ended extortion attempts. And lastly, Spain's digital transformation minister, Oscar Lopez, has said that the country will move ahead with tougher rules for social media and AI, despite strong lobbying from tech companies. He said the profit for tech companies cannot come at the expense of millions of citizens' rights, and warned against allowing a law of the jungle in digital spaces. Spain is also pushing for stricter EU-wide regulations, including measures to curb harmful AI systems and force platforms to reveal how their algorithms work. The move comes amid wider European efforts led by President of the European Commission to tackle addictive social media design and protect children from risks like cyberbullying and harmful content. Well, that's it from the world of tech. Now my colleague Athra would be taking you through some sports updates across the globe. Over to you, Athra.
1: Thank you so much, Nikita. Here are the top sports stories that we are tracking for you at this hour. We'll begin with cricket first. Virat Kohli scored a brilliant century as defending champions Royal Challengers Bangalore defeated Kolkata Knight Riders by 6 wickets in Raipur. After being put to bat first, Kolkata posted a total of 194 for 4. Agrish Raghuvanshi's top scored with 4 KKR with 71 and Rinku Singh hit an unbeaten 49. Kohli led the holders' chase. He hit an affluent 105 with 11 fours and 3 sixes as Bangalore chased the target with 5 balls to spare. The 37-year-old is now the fastest player to reach 14,000 runs in T20 cricket. He achieved the milestone in 409 innings, bettering Chris Gayle's 424. A six-match defeat to the Kolkata Knight Riders left them with 9 points and in danger of missing out on playoffs. Meanwhile, the win moved the holders to the top of the Indian Premier League's points table. Over in football now, Manchester City kept their title challenge alive with a 3-0 victory over Crystal Palace at the Etihad Stadium. First half goals from Semenyo and Omar Marouche put Pep Guardiola's side in control before Ryan Cherki added a late third to seal the win. The win moves Manchester City to 77 points, 2 behind leaders Arsenal. Despite the close gap, Mikel Arteta's side remains strong favourites to win their first Premier League title since 2004. The Gunners will secure the title if they win their last two matches. They could also clinch it next week if they beat Burnley on Monday and City fail to beat Bournemouth the following day. Lastly, in tennis, 7th seed Elena Svitolina fended off 16 break points as she defeated Australian Open champion Elena Rybakina to reach the Italian Open semi-finals. The Ukrainian dropped the first set, but she rallied back to win the match against the 2nd seed 2-6, 6-4, 6-4 in 2 hours and 30 minutes. The world number 10 is into the Rome semi-finals for the first time since winning the title in 2018. She will be up against 3-time champion Iga Swiatek, who defeated 5th seed Jessica Pegula 6-1, 6-2. Well, with that, we've come to the end of the sports segment. It's back to you, Diksha.
2: Thank you so much, Athira, Nikita and Adya, for getting us all those updates. And with that, it's time for us to slip into a very short break. Don't go anywhere. Mornings and updates will follow on the other side. You're watching Beyond World is One. Stay tuned.

0: where darkness hides behind every corner. Where the truth is stranger than fiction. A show that dives deep into the stories which shock and mystify. The victims, the accused, and the sinister float. Prime Crime is your front row seat to darkness.
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Welcome back. I'm Samiksha Srivastava. Let's begin with a quick check of the headlines you're tracking this hour. Israel's military launches strikes on Hezbollah targets across southern Lebanon, issuing evacuation warnings to several villages hours before U.S. brokered talks between two countries are scheduled in Washington. Taiwan's foreign ministry warns that China is a sole risk to regional peace and stability, cites military harassment and grey zone activities. After Xi Jinping tells Trump that Taiwan issue could lead to conflict if mishandled. UK Maritime Agency says a ship off the UAE coast near the Strait of Hormuz seized by unknown individuals and is reportedly heading towards Iranian waters. Vessel was taken while at anchor 38 nautical miles northeast of Fujairah. Ukraine's anti-corruption court orders the arrest of Andrei Yermak, a close ally of President Zelensky and former head of administration on money laundering charges. The court also sets his bail at $3.19 million.

0: Congress names V.D. Sathisan as next Chief Minister of Kerala, ending 10 days of suspense. Following the United Democratic Front's election victory, party high command chooses Sathisan over K.C. Venugopal and Ramesh Chennithala. Philippine Senator Ronald De La Rosa, the chief enforcer of former President Rodrigo's deadly drug war, flees the Senate where he had sought refuge to avoid arrest for crimes against humanity. U.S. jury convicts Lu Jianwang for running a secret Chinese police station in New York to monitor U.S.-based dissidents. He faces up to 30 years for acting as an illegal agent of the Chinese government and was arrested in April of 2023. UK economy grew at 0.6% in the March quarter and 0.3% in March. The recent growth surprise is at risk as the Iran war drives up energy costs. Political uncertainty is adding pressure, with economists warning momentum could fade in coming months. Manchester City keep their title challenge alive with a 3-0 victory over Crystal Palace at the Etihad Stadium. Pep Guardiola's team are now 2 points behind leaders Arsenal.
1: Wonderful. Cherky, look at him go here. What a pass. Semenyo! It's a night for the quality of the assist has been of the final whistle. And it's John.

0: President Donald Trump met his Chinese counterpart Xi Jinping in a high-stakes summit in Beijing today. While the summit is being keenly watched for the outcomes on trade, tariffs and even tech rivalry and the war in Iran, the elephant in the room is the question on Taiwan. Speaking in the Great Hall of the People in Beijing, Xi told Trump that the common interests between the two countries outweigh their differences and that each country's success represents an opportunity for the other. She even called on the U.S. to be a partner than an adversary.
1: The common interests between China and the United States outweigh our differences, and each country's success represents an opportunity for the other. A stable China-U.S. relationship benefits the entire world. When we cooperate, both sides benefit. When we confront each other, both sides suffer. We should be partners rather than adversaries, achieving mutual success and common prosperity, thereby forging a correct path for major powers to coexist in the new era.
0: But she also drew Beijing's red lines and reaffirmed that the Taiwan issue is the most important China-US ties. Further, the Chinese president warned that the two countries will clash if Taiwan issue is mishandled. Xi's comments reiterate Beijing's stand on Taiwan, which it views as a renegade province. Xi's comments received a sharp rebuttal from Taiwan. A spokesperson of the Taiwanese government called China's military threats as a sole source of insecurity in the Taiwan Strait and the broader Indo-Pacific region. For the last half century, successive U.S. administrations have maintained an ambiguous stance on Taiwan. While Washington recognizes the One China policy, it also supplied arms as well as ammunition to Taipei and bolstered its defenses. Washington opposes any unilateral changes to the status quo and supports Taiwan's self-defense. In fact, arms sales are at the core of U.S.-Taiwan ties. According to the Stockholm International Peace Research Institute, 77% of major conventional arms imported by Taiwan between 1979 to 2020 were of U.S. origin. By the end of his first term in 2020, Trump had notified Congress of more than $18 billion in foreign military sales to Taiwan. Last December, the Trump administration announced a $10 billion arms package, but a new $14 billion package for Taiwan has been awaiting Trump's approval for months. Many in Taiwan fear Xi will use trade deals to weaken U.S. support for the change in status quo. What has prompted those fears are Trump's recent comments that he's even willing to discuss U.S. arms sales to Taiwan with Xi. However, the big question still remains, will Trump even hold on to over a half a century of policy on Taiwan? And getting us the latest on Trump-Xi summit in Beijing is TVBS world correspondent Dimitri Briwa, who has sent us this report from Taipei.
2: We may be witnessing a turning point in America's 45-year commitment to Taiwan's defense. Since 1979, Washington has walked a careful line, arming Taiwan while avoiding formal recognition. But President Trump operates differently. He is transactional, and right now he needs Beijing's help.

0: There is a $14 billion US dollar arms deal pending, F-16 upgrades, missiles, coastal defense systems. President Xi Jinping has made clear he wants it blocked, and Trump has delayed signing for months. If those weapons are shelved or scaled back, it sends an unmistakable signal: Taiwan's security is negotiable. Regional allies, Japan, South Korea, the Philippines, would notice immediately. The question isn't just what Trump says in Beijing, it's what he's willing to trade away in silence. This is Dimitri Rias in Taipei for TVBS World Taiwan.
1: Now, senior officials from the United States and China have agreed that country should be allowed to impose tolls or even restrictions on shipping through Hormuz Strait. The announcement came as President Donald Trump held talks with President Xi Jinping in Beijing. While there's been no official statement as of now, Reuters has carried a report citing U.S. State Department. The Strait of Hormuz is a critical global energy transit route. Before the Iran-U.S. conflict, it handled nearly one-fifth of the world's oil and gas shipments. Iran's near-total closure of the Strait of Hormuz following the joint Israeli-U.S. airstrikes that was on 28th of February has triggered major disruptions in global energy markets and raised fears over oil supply and maritime security. According to the U.S. State Department, the issue was discussed during an April telephonic conversation between U.S. Secretary of State Marco Rubio and Chinese Foreign Minister Wang Yi. They agreed that no country or organization can be allowed to charge tolls to pass through international waterways like the Strait of Hormuz. Sources even suggest that Rubio also raised the possibility of Chinese vessels facing transit fees in a bid to push Beijing to pressure Tehran to end the conflict. China, that's been a major buyer of Iranian oil, has faced growing calls from President Donald Trump to use its influence with Iran. In talks with Iran's foreign minister, Wang Yi even stressed the need to restore safe and normal passage through the strait while backing Iran's sovereignty and security. China also vetoed a US-backed UN resolution on protecting commercial shipping in the Strait of Hormuz, prompting US Ambassador Mike Waltz to accuse Beijing of enabling Iran to threaten the global economy. Chinese embassy later confirmed that restoring unhindered passage through the strait was not just a regional priority, but serves the common interests of the international community. Iran has demanded a right to collect tolls on shipping traffic. The move comes after U.S. imposed a naval blockade on Iran, with President Trump even suggesting that Washington could either introduce its own transit fees or cooperate with Tehran on toll collection. However, following strong domestic and international backlash, the White House later clarified that Trump supported keeping the Strait of Hormuz open to global shipping without restrictions. While Chinese officials have reportedly stopped short of directly addressing the issue of tolls, they slammed the U.S. blockade and stressed on the importance of cooperation between China and U.S., saying that the shared interests of both countries outweigh the shared interests outweigh the differences they've had. Now, a top envoy for President Donald Trump's Board of Peace says that the ceasefire in Gaza is holding but remains far from perfect, with daily violations being reported. The envoy urged Hamas to disarm while accusing the group of tightening its grip on Gaza's population. The ceasefire came into force on 10th of October, and that is just days after the second anniversary of Hamas' October 7, 2023 attack on Israel. Yet Gaza remains engulfed in daily violence, with Israeli strikes continuing and both sides accusing each other of breaking the truce. Since the ceasefire began, Gaza's health ministry has reported more than 850 Palestinians being killed, while Israel reported deaths of five soldiers. The first phase truce saw the release of last hostages taken in October of 2023, exchanged for Palestinians held in Israeli prisons. But the transition to the second phase, which includes Hamas disarmament and gradual Israeli withdrawal from more than half of Gaza, has stalled for weeks as global attention has now shifted towards Iran and Strait of Hormuz.
2: We have a ceasefire.

0: It is holding. It is not perfect. It is far from perfect. There are violations every day, and some of them are very serious. We're not asking Hamas to disappear as a political movement. A political party that disavows armed activity can compete in national Palestinian elections.
1: The envoy stressed that post-war reconstruction would be a massive undertaking and not undertaking. Listen in to what he had to say.
0: If we look at the tens of millions of tons of rubble that needs to be removed, at the number of people, over a million people who need some sort of permanent shelter and basic water and sanitation, this is, if by any scale, a generation of work for Gaza.
1: Meanwhile, he accused Hamas of consolidating its grip on the population in areas it still controls. He said that the group is exerting local authority, including taxing civilians and even blocking workers and contractors from participating in early rebuilding efforts. In other developments, United Nations Human Rights Chief has called on Israel to scrap a newly appointed special military tribunal to try Palestinian terrorists accused of taking part in October 7, 2023 invasion and massacre. The UN says that the law passed by Israel's Knesset with 93 votes in favor and none against establishes a special military court for about 300 suspects detained since the attacks. It would allow charges including genocide, war-related offenses and terrorism with possible death penalty for some convictions. UN Rights Chief even warned the measure risks one-sided justice and discrimination against Palestinians. Israel has defended the move, saying that the special tribunal is necessary due to the scale, magnitude of the attacks and the sheer volume of evidence. In Vienna, pro-Palestinian chants meanwhile disrupted the start of Israel's performance in the first semi-final of this year's Eurovision Song Contest. Organizers say that 4 people were thrown out over the incident. It has added to controversy over Israel's participation, with 5 European countries withdrawing from this year's contest over the same issue.

0: I heard, first of all, in the beginning, a lot of booing, and it's fine. It's part of the thing. And a few seconds passed, and I got a huge wave of unforgettable love and support, and it really carried me on stage. And I looked, you know, for the Israeli flags, you know, from my homeland, and it gave me a lot of strength.
1: As Maldives and India celebrate 60 years of diplomatic ties, both nations are pledging to fast-track development projects and deepen cooperation in trade, tourism as well as security areas. On a first official visit to New Delhi, Foreign Minister Iruthi Shyam Adam has called relations with India a long-standing and very close, and even hope to sign the free trade agreement this year. In an exclusive conversation with Beyond's Assistant Editor for Foreign Affairs, Siddhant Sibban, Maldives Foreign Minister shared her vision for the future of Maldives-India relations. Listen in to that exclusive conversation.
2: With regards to the defense cooperation, it is important that two countries who are in the Indian Ocean and both countries share the maritime geography. We have principled an important stance, fundamental stance to promote peace and security in the region. And Maldives believes that we can play a very important role. We will remain as a stakeholder in Indian Ocean, and our defense forces and the policing will benefit from the capacity building. And India has the facilities, the know-how, the technology, connectivity. So it is important that Maldives as a small country receive such assistance. And we are very grateful, and we thank the Indian government for the assistance.
1: Meta is rolling out a new incognito chat feature for its AI assistant on WhatsApp. As a company tries to address growing piracy or privacy concerns around AI conversations and even personal data, Meta has said that the new feature will use its private processing technology, which the company

claims will keep conversations hidden from everyone, including Meta itself. The company said that chats in incognito mode will not be saved and that messages will disappear by default, allowing users to ask personal or sensitive questions without their conversations being stored. The move comes as more people are using AI assistants for health, financial, work, and personal advice, raising questions about how that data could be used to train AI models. WhatsApp head said that users should not have to share private details with tech companies just to get help from AI systems. In fact, Meta has also confirmed that the feature is currently text only, which means that users will not be able to upload images in incognito chats for now. The company even said that AI will include built-in safety guardrails, which is designed to block harmful requests and redirect dangerous conversations. Meta also announced plans to introduce a new side chat feature in the coming months, which will allow users to get private AI assistance inside any WhatsApp chat window.

0: Well, rising fuel prices and growing uncertainty in global oil markets are accelerating the shift towards electric vehicles across the globe. While China continues to dominate global EV production and exports, markets across Europe and even Southeast Asia are also witnessing a rapid transition towards cleaner transport. Here's a report on how the Iran war is accelerating the global mobility shift.
1: Global demand for electric vehicles continued to rise in April. As high petrol and diesel prices push consumers away from traditional combustion engine cars. According to Benchmark Mineral Intelligence, global registrations of battery electric and plug-in hybrid vehicles rose 6% year-on-year to 1.6 million units. The surge comes amid disruptions in global oil supplies following tensions around the Strait of Hormuz. Europe led the growth story with EV registrations jumping 27% to nearly 400,000 units. Analysts say rising fuel costs, policy support and expanding Chinese competition are accelerating the global shift towards electric mobility. China remains at the center of the global electric vehicle market, despite some slowdown in domestic demand. April EV registrations in China fell 8% after the expiry of tax breaks and trade-in incentives. But the country's global expansion continues at a rapid pace. Chinese manufacturers exported more than 400,000 electric vehicles in April alone, while total vehicle export crossed 1.4 million units in the first 4 months of 2026. Chinese brands are also gaining market share in Europe despite EU tariffs. Accounting for 22% of all EV and plug-in hybrid sales in the region this year, China already produces over 12 million new energy vehicles annually and continues to dominate the global battery supply chain. The ongoing energy crisis is now reshaping consumer behavior and the future of the global auto industry. Countries heavily dependent on imported oil, especially across Asia and Australia, are facing fuel shortages, rising transport costs, and inflationary pressure. Analysts say these repeated oil shocks are strengthening the case for electric vehicles, which are increasingly being seen as a hedge against volatile fuel prices. Governments are also accelerating investment in charging infrastructure and clean mobility.
2: Yeah, so the current fuel crisis has been very good for us, and we've seen a massive uptick in interest from governments around the world, from customers around the world, and from customers here in Australia. So it's been really good from that perspective. And the economics of running electric truck were beneficial before the fuel crisis, but now it's obviously a million times cheaper to run an electric truck than a diesel truck.
1: While some automakers in North America are slowing their EV plans due to policy uncertainty and weaker incentives, the broader global trend continues to favor electrification as consumers look for cheaper and more energy-secure transport options. Business Bureau, Vion, World is One.
0: Six-time Grand Slam champion Iga Swiatek has stormed into the

champion in Rome, Świątek, took just 67 minutes to dispatch fifth seed Pegula, producing the kind of dominant clay court tennis that has seen her win four French Open titles. Świątek sealed a 6-1, 6-2 victory and will now face second seed Elena Svitolina for a place in the finals. The timing of Świątek's return to form could not be better, with French Open just round the corner. Interestingly, Świątek has not just won a single clay court title since has not won a single clay court title since lifting her most recent Roland Garros crown in 2024, making this run in Rome an important boost ahead of Paris. And for now, here's a quick look at the latest updates that you're tracking from the world of entertainment. Peter Jackson has officially immortalized his place on the croisette. The Lord of the Rings director took part in a handprint ceremony for the Shumande Zetwal in front of Palais des Festivals at Cannes. Jackson was awarded an honorary Palme d'Or for his lifetime contribution to cinema. The award was presented by his longtime collaborator Eleva Wood. Madonna is returning to the Tribeca Festival for the world premiere of Confessions 2. The film has been described as a continuous, music-driven fever dream that covers the first six tracks of the new record. The premiere is set to take place on 5th of June. Madonna will appear at the event in person for the screening and Q&A session. The full album will release on 3rd of July. The Devil Wears Prada 2 has strutted to a second consecutive week at number one across the UK and Ireland, fending off competition from the musical biopic Michael. Following a massive $12.6 million opening weekend, the sequel has maintained incredible momentum. Its accumulative total in the region has already climbed to $28 million, officially outpacing the entire lifetime earnings of the 2006 original in the British Isles. Industry analysts credit the film's impeccable timing and the return of the original trio, Meryl Streep and Anna Hathaway, as well as Emily Blunt, for the sequel. Globally, the sequel has already surpassed $433 million mark. Well, that's all we had in this edition of our broadcast. News and updates to continue. You're watching Beyond World is One. Stay tuned.

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2: Where darkness hides behind every corner. Where the truth is stranger than fiction. A show that dives deep into the stories which shock and mystify. The victims, the accused, and the sinister plot. Crime is your...

Hello and welcome. You're watching Beyond World is One. I am Vidhim Sharma. The headlines first. White House says President Donald Trump and his Chinese counterpart Xi Jinping agreed that Strait of Hormuz must remain open to support the free flow of energy.

0: Iran, therefore, calls upon BRICS member states and all responsible members of the international community to explicitly condemn violations of international law by the United States and Israel.
1: At foreign ministers' meeting at BRICS summit, Iranian Foreign Minister Abbas Araghchi calls upon BRICS leaders to condemn US and Israeli strikes on Tehran, says his nation is ready to fight for freedom and also to pursue the path of diplomacy.

Israeli military informs a Hezbollah airstrike injured several Israeli civilians near the Israeli-Lebanon border. The strike comes just hours before U.S. brokered talks between Israel and Lebanon are set to begin in Washington. Former West Bengal Chief Minister and TMC Supremo Mamata Banerjee appears in Calcutta High Court wearing a lawyer's gown to argue alleged post-poll violence and attack at party offices in the latest assembly elections. The dollar is in a stronger position thanks to the lack of any progress in the Gulf. But the ongoing Trump visit to China could lead to some constructive headlines, keeping risk sentiment supported and the dollar capped.

0: All eyes are on Beijing as U.S. President Donald Trump continues the first day of his high-stakes two-day visit to China. Trump began his official engagement as his motorcade moved through the streets of Beijing en route to the Great Hall of the People. His Chinese counterpart Xi Jinping hosted a welcome ceremony outside the landmark state building located west of Tiananmen Square. Trump shook hands with Xi, marking the seventh face-to-face between the two leaders and the pair's first meeting in China since November 2017. After greeting each other, the two leaders strolled down a red carpet and shook hands with the members of their respective delegation. Excited school children celebrated the US president's arrival, jumping up and down in unison, some holding the American and Chinese flags. The U.S. president and his Chinese counterpart shared smiles as they strolled past them. Trump later also thanked the children.
1: And I think I was particularly impressed by those children. They were happy. They were beautiful. The military is obvious. It couldn't be better, but those children were amazing.
0: Trump and Xi then moved to a red and gold dais. The two leaders participated in a troop review, inspecting an honor guard of several lines of Chinese troops. The U.S. president was also accorded a 21-gun salute. As the U.S. delegation entered the Great Hall, U.S. Secretary of State Marco Rubio, who is among the senior administrative officials accompanying Trump, displayed noticeable enthusiasm while engaging in animated conversation with Chinese officials. It was right ahead of the high-stakes meeting, which lasted over 2 hours and saw discussions on thorny issues, including Taiwan. President Donald Trump's high-stakes visit to Beijing has thrust U.S.-China relations back into the global spotlight. The optics have been warm, marked by red carpets, military fanfare, and carefully choreographed diplomacy. But Chinese President Xi Jinping has also underlined the gravity of the situation, warning that the world stands at a critical crossroads. Sitting across the American president in Beijing's Great Hall of the People, Xi invoked the Thucydides trap, a historical theory that warns of conflict between a rising power and an established superpower.
2: The world has come to another crossroads. Can China and the United States overcome the so-called Thucydides trap and create a new paradigm of major country relations? Can we meet global challenges together and provide greater stability for the world? Can we build a bright future together for our bilateral relations in the interest of the well-being of the two peoples and the future of humanity? These are the questions vital to history, to the world, and to the people. They are the questions of our times that we, as leaders of major countries, need to answer together.
0: The Thucydides trap is a theory rooted in ancient Greek history. The phrase refers to the dangerous pattern that emerges when a rising power threatens to overtake an established superpower. The idea comes from the Greek historian Thucydides, who wrote about the Peloponnesian War nearly 25 years ago. He argued the rise of Athens and the fear it created in Sparta, which made war inevitable. In modern geopolitical terms, the parallels are clear. China is widely seen as the rising challenger, while the United States remains the dominant global power. The term was coined by Harvard political scientist Graham Allison. His research examined 16 historical cases where a rising power challenged an established one. In 12 of those cases, the rivalry ended in war. Among the examples cited, Imperial Germany's challenge to Britain before World War I, only 4 historical rivalries avoided conflict, and all required major diplomatic compromises from both sides. In 2012, he wrote that how China and America are the Athens and Sparta of today, writing that a Thucydides trap has been sprung in the Pacific. By invoking the trap directly to Donald Trump, Xi Jinping seems to acknowledge that tensions between Beijing and Washington are no longer isolated disputes, but part of a much deeper structural rivalry. It also presents an opportunity. History may point towards conflict, but the outcome is not inevitable. Israel might be heading to early elections. Israel's ruling coalition has submitted a proposal to dissolve parliament to pave the way for early elections. The move initiated by Benjamin Netanyahu's Likud party came as the prime minister appears to be facing a possible collapse of his fractious coalition. According to Israeli media, the bill could be put to a vote next week and is widely expected to pass. The bill did not specify an election date, but if lawmakers vote to dissolve the Knesset, elections must be held after 90 days and within 5 months, which would mean the election could happen from the third week of August to late October. The election is currently scheduled for October 27th. Netanyahu has come under mounting attacks from ultra-Orthodox parties. They accuse Netanyahu of failing to deliver on his promise to pass a legislation that would permanently exempt young men from their community from compulsory military service. Sensing an opportunity amid the turmoil, several opposition parties announced that they intended to introduce their own bill to dissolve the Knesset. But Likud's announcement appears to have preempted the move, allowing Netanyahu to seize control of the electoral timetable. Israel's main opposition leader, Yair Lapid, was swift to respond. Lapid wrote on X, "We are already together," referring to his new alliance with former Premier Naftali Bennett. Last month, Lapid and Bennett announced they would fight the upcoming election on a joint list. Netanyahu has governed Israel longer than any other prime minister, more than 18 years in total since 1996. He is again seeking another term despite facing a long-running corruption trial. A political poll by Israel's public broadcaster Kan, published on Tuesday, put Likud in first place in voting intentions, with a narrow lead over the opposition alliance. According to the poll, Likud would win 26 seats out of 120 in the Knesset, down from 32 in the outgoing parliament, while Be'ahad coalition would secure 25. However, neither bloc appears capable of forming a government given the fractured electorate. Russia launched a massive drone attack on Ukraine, firing at least 800 drones across 20 regions of the country. This comes as Kremlin demanded Ukraine to cede territories claimed by Russia, which according to Moscow would open a corridor towards peace talks. The Ukrainian capital of Kyiv came under a heavy aerial attack as the country's air defenses intercepted several Russian projectiles. Kyiv's Air Force said that Russia launched 675 drones and 56 missiles at Ukraine.

In a Telegram post, the city's mayor said that the enemy is striking Kiev with UAVs and ballistic missiles. At least one person has been killed in the attack and 16 others have been injured. Following this, rescue workers conducted a search operation through the debris and rubbles of a residential building partially destroyed in the aerial assault. Authorities say that several residents could be trapped under the rubble following the overnight strikes. Earlier, Ukrainian authorities claimed that Russia is deploying Shahed drone in a tactic aimed at overwhelming the country's air defenses, while drones targeted the cities of Lviv and Odessa as well. Visuals that you see on your screen show firefighters extinguishing multiple blazes in buildings and conduct rescue operations in the city of Odessa. Ukraine's deputy prime minister said that Russian strikes hit ports and railway infrastructure in Odessa. Ukrainian President Volodymyr Zelensky said that at least six people have been killed and dozens of others, including children, have been injured. The Ukrainian president has also warned of possible cruise and ballistic missile attacks by Russia following the drone barrage. Meanwhile, Ukraine's military intelligence agency, HUR, said Russian drones mainly targeted critical infrastructure and life support facilities in major cities, including energy facilities, defense industry enterprises, and government buildings. It also claimed that Russia is attempting to pressure Ukraine after rejecting multiple ceasefire proposals. Ukraine's defense ministry advisor said that Russian forces launched Shahed drones in dense formations near the Belarus border, with some flying at a distance of 5 to 10 kilometers. He also added that Russia is trying to overload Ukraine's air defenses in a bid to strike a higher number of targets deep inside the country. In the midst of these attacks, Kremlin has said that Ukraine must withdraw its forces from Donbas and other territories claimed by Russia. This, it said, would open a window towards meaningful peace negotiations. Kremlin spokesperson said that the war could be stopped at any moment if Kyiv accepted Moscow's demands. Furthermore, Kremlin said that regional governors of Belgorod and Bryansk have resigned at their own request. It also added Alexander Shuvayev has been appointed as acting governor of the Belgorod region, while Yegor Kovalchuk has been named as the acting governor of Bryansk. Kremlin further said that Russian President Vladimir Putin met both the acting governors. Both Belgorod and Bryansk border the Ukraine regions and have been under frequent attacks by the Ukrainian forces. The team of France's First Lady Brigitte Macron said that all is well between the First Lady and her husband, French President Emmanuel Macron. The statement comes after a book by a French journalist claimed that Brigitte Macron slapped her husband after seeing text on his phone from an Iranian actress. A Politico report claimed that a close associate of France's First Lady, Brigitte Macron, has said that the First Lady has categorically denied allegations that her squabble with her husband last year was due to the revelations that the French president purported relationship with a French-Iranian actress, Golshifteh Farhani. Furthermore, the Elysee has called the reports of the incident fake news and later dismissed the incident as horseplay. The claims first appeared in a new book titled An Almost Perfect Couple by Paris Match journalist Florian Tardif. Tardif claims in his book that the incident took place when French President Macron and his wife Brigitte Macron were on a plane in Vietnam last year. The First Lady reportedly lost her temper after she accidentally discovered messages on her husband's phone from French-Iranian actress Golshifteh Farhani. Speaking to a German radio channel, Tardif alleged that Macron maintained a platonic relationship with Golshifteh Farhani for several months. He also said that one message sent to Farhani read, "I find you very attractive." Last year, French President Macron said that the ordeal has been blown out of proportions and added that he was only joking with his wife.
US President Donald Trump also joked about the incident last month. Golshifteh Farhani has denied rumors of a relationship with Macron. However, she is yet to respond to the claims made by Tardif in his book.

0: As U.S. President Donald Trump continues the first day of his high-stakes two-day visit to China, we are being joined by Zuzu, correspondent from CGTN in Beijing. Zuzu, what is the biggest takeaway emerging from the Trump-Xi talk so far?
1: Yeah, thank you for having me. Chinese President Xi Jinping held talks with U.S. President Donald Trump, and President Xi stressed that the two countries have more common interests than differences. Success in one country is an opportunity for the other, and a stable bilateral relationship is good for the world. President Xi said China and the U.S. should be partners, not rivals, should help each other succeed and prosper together, and find the right way for major countries to get along well with each other in the new era. And he added that he looks forward to discussions on major issues important to the two countries and the world, and working together with President Trump to set the course and steer the giant ship of China-U.S. relations so as to make 2026 a historic landmark year that opens up a new chapter for China-U.S. relations. And Chinese President Xi Jinping met with entrepreneurs who accompanied U.S.

0: President Donald Trump on his state visit to China as well today in Beijing. And President Trump said that he had brought with him outstanding representatives from the U.S. business community, all of whom respect and value China, and that he encourages them to expand cooperation with China. Back to you.
1: All right. And Suzu, beyond the handshakes, what signals are China and US trying to send through the optics and body language?
0: Yeah, just like what I mentioned there, they are hoping to have more cooperation. Just like what President Xi said, he looks forward to discussions on major issues important to the two countries and the world. And also, they will work together to set the course and steer the giant ship of China-US relations so as to make this year a landmark year to open up more opportunities for business communities from both countries and also open up a new chapter in China-US relations, what they call a building a constructive China-US relationship of strategic stability.
1: Right. And what's the mood in Beijing? Is this just warm optics or just cautious diplomacy?
0: Yeah, Chinese President Xi Jinping emphasized that China is committed to stable, healthy, and sustainable China-US relations, so it's warm. He and President Trump agreed that establishing a constructive China-US relationship of strategic stability, serving as the new positioning for bilateral ties, providing strategic guidance for the next 3 years and beyond. He also says that this will be welcomed by people from both countries and also the international community. He also stressed that this is not just a slogan, but should be mutually forward-moving actions in practice. Back to you.
1: Thank you, Zuzu, for joining us. It's always a pleasure talking to you.
0: Thank you for having me.
1: A new study has found that gaining weight in your 20s can increase the risk of some types of cancer fivefold. The study conducted in Sweden shows the highest risk for cancer in those who put on a significant amount of weight before turning 30. And for women, gaining weight around middle age was also particularly risky. This is due to hormonal changes of menopause. The research looked at data from 6,20,000 men and women who had their weight monitored between the ages of 17 and 60 and compared it with cancer diagnosis. And it found that while becoming obese at any age raises the risk of getting cancer, the stage of life at which people put on weight is also key in determining the increased risk. Men who became obese in their 20s were at a 5 times higher risk of a liver cancer, a doubled risk of pancreatic cancer and kidney cancer, and a 58% increased risk of colon cancer compared with men who never got that fat. Meanwhile, women who developed obesity before the age of 30 were nearly 5 times more likely to get womb cancer. They also had a 67% higher risk of pancreatic cancer and a doubled risk of kidney cancer. In fact, researchers say that those who gained weight young had more cumulative exposure to harmful impact of excess fat over their lifetime than those who gained weight in middle age. Over in the UK, obesity is the second biggest cause of cancer after smoking. It is proven to cause at least 13 types of cancer, including breast, bowel, and womb cancer. The study presented at the European Congress on Obesity in Istanbul is the first to compare how the age at which you gain weight influences the risk of multiple types of cancer. There are several reasons why obesity causes cancer. Fat cells send out signals that increase inflammation and make extra hormones and growth factors, which in turn increase the risk of tumors developing.

In a major discovery that is reshaping our understanding of ancient medicine, scientists reported evidence of a 59,000-year-old dental procedure performed by Neanderthals, potentially the earliest known treatment for a cavity in human history. The discovery was made in Cheguereska cave in the

Altai Mountains of southwestern Siberia. The site was once inhabited by Neanderthals between roughly 49,000 and 70,000 years ago. The tooth, known as Chegereskia 64, is a lower molar belonging to an adult Neanderthal. Researchers observed a large irregular cavity extending into the pulp chamber of the tooth, an area containing nerves and blood vessels. What set this tooth apart from others was the presence of fine scratches surrounding the cavity. These markings suggested the use of stone tools to remove the infected tissue. Despite the fact that such a procedure would have been excruciating and performed without anesthesia, evidence indicates that individuals survived and continued to use the tooth after the intervention. The extraordinary findings suggest that Neanderthals were not only capable of recognizing the source of pain, but also devising strategies to treat it. For years, we have called it polycystic ovary syndrome or PCOS, but not anymore. One of the world's most common women health disorders now has a new name. The condition has been officially renamed as polyendocrine metabolic ovarian syndrome or PMOS. The renaming of the disorder comes following a global consensus led by international endocrine and reproductive health experts and has been published in The Lancet. A paper in The Lancet argues that the term PCOS is inaccurate as it refers to cysts in the ovaries, and if diagnosis is based on this, it contributes to delays in the treatment and stigma. According to experts, PMOS highlights that ovaries are part of the problem, but not where the problem starts. The earlier terminology put focus on ovaries and ovarian cysts. It ignored the role of hormonal and metabolic issues that contributed to the problem in the first place. But now the revised name offers more clarity on how the condition needs to be treated and looked into. The new name of the condition is not only foundational to understanding it with depth. In the longer run, it will eventually help improve quality of life and give patients the kind of care they deserve.

0: This is our brand new edition of South India, a daily dynamic show that will capture the pulse of the southern Indian state.
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3: The earth is sending distress signals. 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
4: Where darkness hides behind every corner. Where the truth is stranger than fiction. A show that dives deep into the stories which shock and mystify the victims, the accused, and the sinister plot. Prime Crime is your front row seat to darkness.
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3: 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Backed with analysis from field experts who truly matter. Because we believe in decoding the real picture for you. Week after week, creating the map.

not all crimes are the same. Granted, they are all horrific in their own right and cause different degrees of pain to the victims. Some physical, some emotional, some financial damage. But most of it, most of the pain is irreversible. Even so, they are not all the same. This is Prime Crime, a Beyond special series. I'm your host, Dharamjot Kaur. Welcome to the show. If there is one kind of crime that baffles a rational mind more than the others, it is crimes against children. Child sex abuse and pornography involving innocent souls is a criminal activity that keeps rearing its ugly head time and again. In the US, there are two separate cases in recent times that have made news. This is not about the Epstein files, but smaller, unknown adult criminals who find weird, sadistic pleasure in abusing children. Now, a holiday is supposed to be about spending time together, relaxing and making memories. But last month, one such holiday cruise turned into a bitter experience for many families in the US when officers from Customs and Border Protection raided the ship and arrested several staff members. When people found out what the reason was, they were horrified. The agency was conducting a sweeping investigation into child sexual exploitation material that was circulated. And the Disney cruise ship became part of that probe. All in all, 28 crew members from 8 ships were detained for different kinds of offenses related to child abuse. And this included several employees working on the Disney cruise. Now, the alleged offenses ranged from possession and viewership to distribution of child porn. As far as the case goes, the agency has cancelled visas of all the arrested cruise employees. 26 of them, officials say, were from the Philippines. One was from Portugal and the other was from Indonesia. They're all being sent back to their countries. A spokesperson for Disney, in fact, addressed the matter and said, and I'm quoting them here, "We have a zero tolerance policy for this type of behavior and fully cooperated with law enforcement. These individuals are no longer with the company." Now, this is not an isolated incident involving the Disney cruise ships. Back in 2021, a family from Vermont in the US filed a $20 million lawsuit against the company. The reason, parents claim, is that their 3-year-old girl was being sexually assaulted by another passenger and that the cruise staff did nothing. Now, the lawsuit alleged that the minor victim was in a small room with 7 other children when she was, quote, physically restrained and sexually

actually assaulted by a significantly older child who was also a passenger. But the cruise line's involvement comes in the allegation that the child was caught being excessively groped at a time when staff of the cruise had entered the room, but they failed to recognize the situation. Not only that, the parents further claim that staffers did not even notify them of the incident after failing to stop it from happening in the first place. Now, few details are available about how the lawsuit progressed, but the latest case of child pornography being linked to their staff raises concern about the vetting process and if it is even possible for a company to do this kind of background check. Other more tangible crimes and record of criminal activity is easier to verify. But how does one know what is really inside an employee's cell phone? This question brings us to the other case. Travis Lee Turner was a football coach at a high school in Virginia, till one day he disappeared. Mind you, he's not a victim here. On November 20 last year, the 46-year-old went out of his home with a firearm in his hand and went into the woods. His wife and children had no idea why. But Turner never returned. Coincidentally, it was also the same day that Virginia police officials were en route to his house. But even then, the football coach's family were unaware of the reason. It was only several days later that the police announced why they were looking for the coach in the first place. Travis Turner was and remains wanted on 5 counts of child pornography possession and 5 counts of using a computer to solicit a minor. It appears Turner's disappearance was sudden because details in the following days revealed that he left his car and keys at home. He also did not take his glasses, his wallet, or any cash. It has been almost 6 months now since his disappearance. US Marshals have offered a $5,000 reward to anyone who has any information on his whereabouts. On the other hand, Virginia State Police website still has a notification up on their website as the search for a fugitive continues. But beyond this, the case details are unknown. Court documents have been sealed and no information is available about what exactly the small-town football coach did and to what extent. For Turner's family, tragedy is an understatement. A husband and father is not only missing, he's being searched for as a criminal who is accused of child sex abuse and possessing pornographic material involving kids. How does one come to terms with that? A false accusation in a murder case can destroy more than just reputation. It can shatter careers, tear families apart, and leave a stigma that lingers even after a person is proven innocent. This is the story of an Indian man who spent years under the shadow of a murder that he did not commit, and a family that is now seeking accountability after his death. Sapna Mukherjee, the widow of Saugata Mukherjee, is now planning to sue the authorities of Scotland, claiming the wrongful accusation in a 1997 murder case ruined her husband's life despite his eventual exoneration. To understand the case, we have to go all the way back to 1997. On 23rd of November that year, a woman named Tracy Wilde was found strangled to death inside her flat in Glasgow. Her body was recovered the following day. At the time, Saugata Mukherjee was just 19 years old, studying at the City of Glasgow College. Back then, it was known as Glasgow Nautical College. He had moved to Scotland a year prior for his studies. But soon after he dropped out of college and returned to India, leaving that chapter of his life behind. Over the years, he built a new life. He married Sapna, enrolled in a course in Chennai, and later worked in sales and business development. His career took him to countries including the US and the UAE. By all accounts, the couple

0: couple was living a normal life until the year 2014. That year, local police in India informed Saugata Mukherjee that he had been named the suspect in the Tracy Wilde murder case. According to British media, investigators linked him to the case through CCTV evidence. In January 2015, he was arrested and spent 3 weeks in a prison in Mumbai. The following month, his name was made public, thrusting his entire family into intense public scrutiny. But the case took a dramatic turn in 2018. A DNA match led investigators to another suspect, Ji Min Chen. After Chen's arrest, he confessed to the murder. Then the next year, in 2019, he was convicted and sentenced to prison. That same year, Saugata Mukherjee was formally cleared by Indian authorities after forensic evidence confirmed that he, in fact, had no link to the crime. Back then, when Mukherjee spoke to British media, he said that the allegations had shocked him to the core. He died in January 2023 from an acute liver disease. Now, years later, his wife Sapna Mukherjee has written to the Indian Prime Minister detailing the family's ordeal. In the letter, she has alleged that the false accusation pushed her husband into alcohol dependence and severe clinical depression as he struggled with shame, with isolation and despair. His widow has also questioned why it took authorities 4 years to exonerate him, despite the fact that his DNA had not matched the forensic profile that was found at the crime scene. Sapna has urged the Indian government to seek a formal inquiry into how Saugata Mukherjee came to be named as a suspect in the murder case in the first place. Scotland Police, on the other hand, has said that it does not comment on ongoing or potential legal proceedings. The Crown Office and Prosecutor Fiscal Service has said that prosecutorial decisions are taken on the basis of available evidence and that cases remain under review as new evidence emerges. But for Saugata's family, the case is no longer just about a murder investigation. It is about the human cost of a false accusation that they claim destroyed a man long before his name was even cleared.
1: Now, the visuals that you see on your screen are from state banquet in Beijing, where Trump and Xi are meeting, as Trump is visiting China on a two-day visit. The visuals that you see are of the Chinese and American delegation present at the state banquet in Beijing. You can. Who has also gone to Beijing as Trump is on a high stakes two-day visit to China. Now joining us on the phone line is Shreya Upadhyay. Shreya, hello. Am I audible, Shreya?
2: Yes, I can hear you, Ridham. So these are visuals that we are getting for our viewers from Beijing. These are live visuals of the state banquet. Remember, this is a crucial visit, as we have been telling our viewers since yesterday. Earlier today, of course, the presidents of China and America held that bilateral summit where Xi Jinping said that Taiwan is the most important issue in the China-U.S. relationship. He also said that the global order in the world is at a crossroad at the moment. On the other hand, you had Donald Trump saying that, he is glad to have met Xi Jinping and they share a great relationship. And at the moment, the state banquet, of course, is another form of, talks that are happening in a more informal setting. We can also see, the Trump family members now entering that banquet along with Chinese officials. We have a list of tech giant CEOs also attending this state banquet. Extremely important as far as what the two countries are looking at is concerned.

these two countries, China and America, are, you know, wanting to sign some crucial deals as far as the artificial intelligence sector is concerned. But more importantly, you know, just the fact that Donald Trump wants to put out the fact that he is there. There you can see you've got the two leaders, Donald Trump and Xi Jinping, now entering the state banquet. The two leaders have held talks today, and a lot of, you know, positive perception, positive optics that have come out of this summit for both countries. How this moves forward, we'll have to wait and see, because remember, both countries' relationship depends on how they move forward from here, but also the entire world will be impacted by this. At the moment, you see the U.S. President Donald Trump, along with the Chinese President Xi Jinping, attending the state banquet, along with, of course, the officials and tech giant CEOs who are accompanying Donald Trump on this visit, along with, of course, Trump's own family members. You know, earlier today when they spoke, Xi Jinping and Donald Trump,

0: 习近平主席为川普总统
1: 对中国进行国事访问举行的欢迎宴会现在开始。
2: The welcoming banquet hosted by President.
3: Share what more can you tell us from this meeting that is happening?
4: Paritham, as I was telling our viewers earlier, you know, this state banquet is extremely crucial, not just for the two countries, but for the entire world. And we will witness, of course, more camaraderie and more optics at this more informal setting than what we saw earlier today, which was an official setting, a formal setup of bilateral talks. At the moment, as you can see, the Chinese President Xi Jinping will be speaking. We'll get our viewers more on this. After this, the U.S. President is also expected to speak. But what we're seeing now is Xi Jinping, the host, now expected to raise a toast at the state banquet and, you know, welcome the American team. As far as business is concerned, the two leaders have agreed that their common shared interests outweigh their differences. Also, the Chinese president insisting on the fact that this is a new global order where the China and U.S. should be more of partners and not rivals. And this summit really will perhaps be the deciding factor as to what and how these two countries move forward with their ties, whether it will be an escalation that we'll see in the near future or it's going to be a strategic rivalry, an organized rivalry, taking into account their differences, but also understanding that...
5: On behalf of the Chinese government and people, I'd like to extend a warm welcome to President Trump and the U.S. delegation.
6: 这是一次历史性访问。今年是中国“十五五”开局之年，14亿多中国人民立足于5000多年中华文明深厚基础，正在以高质量发展全面推进中国式现代化。今年也是美国独立250周年，3亿多美国人民正在重振爱国、创新、开拓精神，推动美国发展迈向新的征程。中美两国人民都是伟大的人民，实现中华民族伟大复兴和让美国再伟大，完全可以并行不悖，相互成就，造福世界。
5: This is a historic visit. This year marks the start of China's 15th five-year plan for economic and social development. The over 1.4 billion people of China, drawing on the rich heritage of our over 5,000-year civilization, are advancing Chinese modernization on all fronts through high-quality development. This year is also the 250th anniversary of American independence. The over 300 million American people are reinvigorating the spirit of patriotism, innovation, and enterprise, and ushering in a new journey for the development of the United States. The people of China and the United States are both great peoples, achieving the great rejuvenation of the Chinese nation and making America great again can go hand in hand.We can help each other succeed and advance the well-being of the whole world.
6: 55年前，尼克松总统派基辛格博士访华，中美开展乒乓外交，双方官民并举，推开了中美冰封20多年的大门。成为当代国际关系史上重大事件。此后，中美之间以很多开放合作的故事，不断书写着友谊的佳话。新形势下，我同特朗普总统顺应两国人民和国际社会期待，通过多次会晤和通话，推动中美关系保持总体稳定。
5: 55 years ago, President Richard Nixon sent Dr. Henry Kissinger to visit China, and ping-pong diplomacy was carried out between our two countries. Through efforts of the two governments and peoples, the door that had remained frozen for over 20 years was opened, marking a milestone in contemporary international relations. From then on, China and the United States have written many chapters of friendship through mutual openness and cooperation. Under the new situation, President Trump and I, fully aware of the expectations of our two nations and the international community, have had multiple meetings and phone calls and kept China-US relations generally stable.
6: 今天我同特朗普总统就中美关系和国际及地区形势深入交换意见，我们一致认为，中美关系是当今世界最重要的双边关系，只能搞好不能搞坏，两国合则两利，斗则俱伤，应该成为伙伴而不是对手。我们同意构建中美 建设性战略稳定关系，推动中美关系稳定、健康、可持续发展，为世界带来更多和平、繁荣、进步。Today,
5: President Trump and I had in-depth exchanges on China-US relations and international and regional dynamics. We both believe that the China-US relationship is the most important bilateral relationship in the world. We must make it work and never mess it up. Both China and the United States stand to gain from cooperation and lose from confrontation. Our two countries should be partners rather than rivals. President Trump and I also agreed to build a constructive China-US relationship of strategic stability to promote the steady, sound, and sustainable development of China-US relations, and bring more peace, prosperity, and progress to the world.
6: 尊敬的特朗普总统先生、女士们、先生们、朋友们，纵观中美关系发展历程，能不能做到相互尊重、和平共处、合作共赢？ 是中美关系能否稳定发展的关键所在。当今世界变乱交织，中美关系承载着两国17亿多人民的福祉，关乎世界80多亿人民的利益。我们应当共同扛起这个历史重任，推动中美关系这艘巨轮
5: Honorable President Donald J. Trump, ladies and gentlemen, friends, looking back at the course of China-US

U.S. relations, whether or not we could have mutual respect, peaceful coexistence, and win-win cooperation is the key to whether the relationship

0: in the right direction.
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0: Now please join me in a toast to the development and prosperity of China and the United States and the well-being of our people, to the bright future of China-US relations and the friendship between the two peoples, and to the health of President Trump and all the friends present. Cheers.
1: 干杯.
0: Cheers.

0: 谢谢习近平主席。
1: Thank you, President Xi.
0: 现在请特朗普总统致辞。
1: Next, a toast by President Trump.

0: Well, thank you very much. This is a great honor. It was a fantastic day. And in particular, I want to thank President Xi, my friend, for this magnificent welcome. And it really was a magnificent welcome like none other. And for so graciously hosting us on this very historic state visit. We had extremely positive and productive conversations and meetings today with the Chinese delegation earlier. And this evening is another cherished opportunity to discuss among friends some of the things that we discussed today, all good for the United States and for China. And it was a great honor to be with you. Please.
1: 感谢习近平主席，今天我们度过了非常美好的一天。首先要感谢习近平主席这一盛大的欢迎，那么也非常感谢在这一次历史性的国事访问当中啊，非常慷慨地接待了我的代表团。那么今天早些时候，我们跟中方进行了富有成效以及具有建设性的对话。那今天晚上将是我们另外的一次机会。 能够共同再次讨论我们今天早些时候已经讨论到的一些问题，以及我们的共同利益，以及我们如何能够为全人类塑造更好、更安全的未来。The
0: relationship between the American and Chinese people goes all the way back to America's founding. The first American consul to China, Samuel Shaw, arrived on the first American trading ship to reach these shores in 1784. The Chinese merchants had a name for the Americans. They called their visions the New People. 2.5 centuries later, that first connection has grown into one of the most consequential relationships in world history.
1: 美国人民和中国人民之间的友谊可以追溯到美国的建国之初。那么，美国的第一任驻华大使 萨缪尔肖先生在1784年乘坐第一艘美国的商船到达了中国的沿岸。当时中国的商人是这样称呼到来的美国访客，他们将当时到来的美国访客称为一个崭新的民族。250年后的今天，这一个当初的友谊
0: From the beginning, our citizens have shared a deep sense of mutual respect. Founding Father Benjamin Franklin published the sayings of Confucius in his colonial newspaper, and today sculpture, recognizing that ancient Chinese sage, is carved into the face of the United States Supreme Court.

0: proudly.
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0: The appreciation ran in both directions. Chinese admirers of President George Washington gifted a stone tablet honoring his memory to adorn the Washington Monument. It bears the words of a Chinese official who called the great general and statesman a hero among men.
1: 这一种欣赏是相互的。那么中国很许多中国人非常崇敬乔治·华盛顿总统。那么这些人当时就向美国捐赠了一个石碑，就是为了纪念华盛顿总统。目前这个石碑已经镶嵌在华盛顿纪念碑里面，石碑上刻有当时的一名中国官员形容这一名伟大的将军和政治家，他们把他称为人中豪杰。
0: And across the centuries, this mutual esteem grew into a relationship that reflected the tremendous talent and potential of our two people. Chinese workers helped lay the railroad tracks that connected our Atlantic coast to the Pacific. American travelers to China helped spread literacy and modern medicine, and at the request of China's ambassador, it was President Theodore Roosevelt who provided the funds to establish President Xi's alma mater, Tsinghua University.
1: 在过去几百年当中，这种相互的尊敬已经成为了一段全新的关系。这段关系可以说反映出啊，我们两国人民之间巨大的潜力以及我们的努力和智慧。中国工人当初帮助美国建设了我们的铁路路轨，连通了美国的大西岸和太平洋沿海地区。美国当时早期出访中国的美国人也帮助中国提升了识字率，并且引入了现代医学，并且应时任中国驻华大使的请求，罗斯福总统也专门提供了资金，成立了习主席的母校清华大学。
0: As allies in World War II, President Franklin Roosevelt's mentions of the brave people of China, that's what they were, drew loud cheers in his speeches in the United States, and everybody loved what he had to say, just as many Chinese now love basketball and blue jeans. Chinese restaurants in America today outnumber the five largest fast food chains in the United States all combined. That's a pretty big statement.
1: 那么作为二战期间的盟国，罗斯福总统在美国的多次演讲当中提到了勇敢的中国人民。正如当前许多中国人非常喜欢篮球和穿蓝色的牛仔裤，在美国目前的中餐厅的数量要比美国前五大快餐连锁店的总的店面还要多。
0: This bond of commerce and respect that stretches back 250 years is the foundation for a future that benefits both of our nations. The American and Chinese people share much in common. We value hard work. We value courage and achievement. We love our families and we love our countries. Together we have the chance to draw on these values to create a future of greater prosperity, cooperation and happiness. And peace for our children. We love our children. This region and the world is a special world with the two of us united and together.
1: 那么至于商业当中的纽带以及我们的相互尊重，可以说追溯到250年前，是我们将要构建的未来的基础。至于未来将会汇集我们两国的人民，美国人民和中国人民有许多的共同点，我们都崇尚劳动，我们都崇尚勇气和成就，我们都非常爱我们的家庭，我们也爱我们的国家。我们两国一道，我们将有机会

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1: Thank you again, President Xi, for this beautiful welcome. And tonight it is my honor to extend an invitation to you and Madam Peng to visit us at the White House this September 24th. And we look forward to it. And I'd now like to raise a glass and propose a toast to the rich and enduring ties between the American and Chinese people. It's a very special relationship. And I want to thank you again. This has been an amazing period of time. Thank you, President Xi.
0: 那么再一次感谢习主席，感谢这一美好的欢迎。那么今天晚上，我也想借此机会向您以及彭女士提出邀请，于9月24号邀请你们出访白宫。那我也希望，针对美国人民和中国人民之间深厚的以及持久的友谊，我提议我们进行举杯。那么我们这两国关系是非常独特的一项关系。感谢。

0: All right, so these are live scenes that are beamed straight from Beijing as Donald Trump and Xi Jinping have made their remarks just ahead of the state banquet that has been hosted by the Chinese side for the American president, who interestingly has described the America-China equation as the world's most consequential. And this is an interesting dynamic that is playing out between the two leaders, especially considering what has been the history between the two nations under these two leaders. Now, Donald Trump, remember, has blown hot and cold on China. He started his tariff war, but at the same time, this visit by the American president appears to be some kind of a charm offensive that he is having at this moment in Beijing. He's there with his entourage of top cabinet officials, and also he's brought a caravan of his who's who of the industry leaders from the United States, including the likes of Tesla CEO Elon Musk and Apple's Tim Cook and the Nvidia CEO as well. It remains to be seen as to what, of course, will be the upshot of this crucial meeting between the two leaders. And my colleague Molly Gambhir is joining us over the phone line. Molly, this is an interesting power play that is currently underway. It looks very friendly, and it also looks like the two leaders are getting along. But behind those smiles, there is a lot that needs to be sorted out between the United States and China, who also happen to be the great rivals who want to get the upper hand in the 21st century. What do you make of these images that are being beamed straight out of Beijing?
1: The optics, the messaging, and also what's actually happening on the ground, the reality as of now. So, of course, the messaging is quite crucial when it comes to the kind of relationship that the two are talking about, the Chinese leader also calling it a new era for U.S.-China cooperation, essentially. That's the key message that he also looked at. At the same time, we're looking at how U.S.-China should be partners and not rivals.

0: also stressing on the economic cooperation and partnership and the potential that it really has. But let's also talk about how what these two leaders discuss have far-reaching implications, because we are talking about tensions that have been persisting, not just when it comes to trade, technology, and regional security, but also beyond that when we look at the deep differences that the two sides have. So, yes, the kind of messaging that they are putting out through those statements, through, of course, those smiles and a lot of bonhomie in a way that's also being portrayed. But background reality at the same time remains about the key differences on tariffs and export controls, at the same time the Taiwan issue, and also whether or not the Iran war, to what extent will we see any sort of a crucial statement coming in on that? Of course, there's also the defense aspect. Let's also talk about the timing at which this summit is taking place. Remember, in a way, a weakened Trump is meeting a more assertive Xi Jinping, because look at the dynamics that have played out over the last few months. At the same time, domestically, Donald Trump has been battling with the approval ratings that have been plummeting, the kind of portrayal of power and prowess that the United States wants and hopes at a time like this, when the West Asia tensions continue to simmer. Will China, to what extent will the two leaders actually come out with any sort of key takeaway on that remains to be seen as well. This, of course, is coming at a time when a lot has changed for Donald Trump since his last visit to China, right? So while we do see the two leaders stressing on the relationship and its importance and how the two sides need to come together on various fronts, will the actual differences, to what extent will they be discussed? And, of course, one meeting or several rounds of discussions cannot achieve any far-reaching breakthroughs as such, but at the same time, any forward movement on any of these frontiers will be extremely crucial to watch out.
1: I think those are some very crucial points, Molly, and it's interesting to watch the body language of the two leaders. Donald Trump, he's had a long flight flying from Washington to Beijing, so he does appear a little tired, and it is not the usual Trump, not the swagger that we are used to seeing Donald Trump have about him as he goes around meeting the world leaders. And this, of course, is a difficult moment for the American leader, who had been talking about making America great, who had said that he does not want America to be embroiled in these forever foreign wars. But he's done exactly the opposite of what he'd been saying all along. There is a war that he started in the Middle East, the Iran war, and he seems stuck in the Strait of Hormuz. And the Hormuz issue has now become one of those issues where Donald Trump simply seems to be out of options as to how to proceed further. And what is interesting in this dynamic is that the American president is not coming in as a leader of the sole superpower, even if America is numero uno in terms of power. It is interesting that Trump feels that he may have to rely on Xi Jinping to help him get out of this problem that he's got in the Strait of Hormuz. So in this case, it is the superpower asking its rival to try and help it out in sorting out what has happened at the Strait of Hormuz. Do you think the Chinese at this moment have an incentive in helping the Americans out here?
0: You know, Saleh, I want to point to our viewers one very crucial aspect of that statement, which also tells us the kind of sentiment that, of course, has played out in the public domain for everyone to see, but it's also something that the Chinese leader, in a way, is tapping into. You know, that statement where he says that the great rejuvenation of the Chinese nation and make America great again can go hand in hand. That's a very significant statement coming at a crucial time like this. Also, when he talks about the relationship between the two sides being the most important in the world, yes, that is a fact in terms of a number of aspects because of the implications that the two leaders' decisions really have. But for him to be actually saying that, Donald Trump, of course, you know, using the kind of words and the language that is his trademark style, also stressing on the potential of the relationship. But having said that, we've seen how the Iran war is something that Donald Trump time and again has said is going to end soon. But we've seen the kind of

0: back and forth that's coming from the U.S. president when it comes to that on that when it comes to that. So the economic pressure that the Donald Trump administration has been trying to exert on Iran hasn't quite worked out, right? Because look at the way in which the Israeli leader also, for example, spoke about how Hormuz is something that was not anticipated to be used as a leverage. But at the same time, it was the number one thing that was speculated will happen once the U.S.-Israeli strikes started. Right, because the world knew that Iran has the Hormuz leverage that it can use to its advantage if the need arises, which is exactly what happened, because it's something that was a part of the widespread speculation even before the war started in terms of what Iran has up its sleeve. So the kind of ramifications that the Hormuz blockade has right now for Donald Trump as well, it's more important for him to kind of see whether or not China is on board in terms of actually helping the U.S. on that front. But then, of course, that also comes with the rider that China would expect that cooperation to also yield benefits in terms of that sphere and beyond that as well. So two things that will be important. One will be the statements that will be coming out from here onwards, but also what messaging the two sides will be putting out through their own through their own administrations, because even when we're looking at this meeting taking place and we're looking at the messaging that's coming in from the two leaders, soon after the talk started as well, Beijing released comments by Xi Jinping repeating warnings of potential conflict with the U.S. over Taiwan, for example. So there is going to be a lot of emphasis on what the two sides will be releasing in terms of their statements and their messaging beyond these talks as well.
1: That's going to be crucial as to what the statement will be, you know, as these talks, of course, happen in Beijing. And the point that you pointed out, Molly, that China's great rejuvenation and make America great again, or MAGA, which is Donald Trump's political ideology, can go hand in hand, is what Xi Jinping has said. Now, behind this camaraderie and these smiles that we're looking at, the two leaders, shaking hands, and the state banquet that is, of course, being served to the American delegation that has arrived in Beijing. You know, the point that must not be lost is that the United States and China happen to be the two great rivals in the 21st century. If not just rivals, they could even turn into adversaries, given the manner in which Donald Trump has tried to deal with China. To contain China has unleashed a trade war. Tariffs are being called into question. There is a legal challenge against Donald Trump's tariffs within the American judiciary. But the Chinese are also looking at what the Americans have been doing, especially under Donald Trump. Trump has been sweet-talking every time he refers to Xi Jinping. But what he does is something where he's been trying to curtail the Chinese manufacturing and economic muscle. The fact that Trump has turned up at Beijing with his entourage of the big CEOs of America's top technological companies, and Trump wants to turn America into another major manufacturing hub. That is his vision of making America great again. But China currently is the manufacturing factory of the world. In your assessment, Molly, how do you think the Chinese would be looking at the fact that the Americans want to manufacture in China, but at the same time, they also want to take their manufacturing units outside of China as well?
0: You know, since you mentioned at the outset, Sally, the tariffs, we've seen the way America wanted to exert pressure, not just on China, of course. It was a wide-ranging tool that it tried to deploy, essentially to start negotiations. That was the ulterior messaging there. But at the same time, the way in which things stand out specifically when it comes to the tariffs vis-a-vis China, Donald Trump tried to exert pressure. And yes, for the longest time, there was speculation about whether or not the U.S. will actually go ahead with the move that was talked about in between when it comes to further increasing the tariffs. But having said that, the way the U.S. Optics really came through when it comes to the U.S. tariffs, when it comes to China, and of course, we're also looking at a time where a lot has changed since then.

0: because look at the way the Iran war has also changed the dynamics on that front, right? Because for the U.S., the essential reason why the West Asia crisis and essentially when it comes to its moves on Iran really matter economically as well is because of the China factor as well. It has tried to use that economic pressure leverage as well in a way. But to what extent that has really been successful is debatable. But at the same time, the U.S. has not quite achieved what it hoped right. when it comes to the tariff tool and the kind of way in which it hoped that it would actually be able to right. exert that kind of pressure.
1: I think that that is a crucial aspect. That will be very interesting to see as to what, of course, transpires once the two leaders have had their state banquet. And, of course, they sit down for more talks. Thank you very much indeed, Molly Gambhir, for joining us over the phone line and getting us that perspective. Some very key high-stakes meetings currently underway in Beijing as the two leaders, Donald Trump and Xi Jinping, meet in Beijing. Now, the BRICS foreign ministers' meeting in New Delhi has come at a time of rising geopolitical and economic uncertainty. There is energy security that has emerged as a central concern for the BRICS nations and also for the wider global economy. India's External Affairs Minister S. Jaishankar opened the meeting by calling for safe and unimpeded maritime flows while warning that conflicts, climate shocks, supply chain disruptions and inflation are placing mounting pressure on developing economies. Iran's Foreign Minister Abbas Araghchi urged the BRICS nations to condemn the United States and Israel over the ongoing conflict. The expanded BRICS bloc now includes countries such as Iran, the United Arab Emirates, Egypt, Ethiopia and Indonesia, strengthening the grouping's role as a voice for the global south. But the Iran conflict is also exposing some internal divisions within the bloc, especially between Iran and the United Arab Emirates, complicate efforts to build a unified diplomatic position. The BRICS meeting is unfolding alongside another major geopolitical development, the American President Donald Trump's state visit to China. The Chinese Foreign Minister Wang Yi skipped the BRICS meeting due to Trump's visit, with Beijing being represented instead by its ambassador to India. Now, analysts believe that the timing of the two events could, of course, reshape the global diplomatic equation, especially as Washington is pushing for a resolution for the Strait of Hormuz blockade. India is using its BRICS chairmanship to push for wider reforms in global governance at a time when multilateral institutions are under pressure. Now, speaking on this matter, Jaishankar called for reforms at the United Nations Security Council and has stressed the need for stronger cooperation amongst developing economies. And the meeting is also expected to set the tone for the BRICS Leaders Summit later this year in New Delhi. Discussions are also likely to focus on energy security, trade, resilience, healthcare cooperation, supply chains, and geopolitical stability. Now, over the years, BRICS has evolved from a five-member economic grouping into a larger coalition, but as the bloc expands, managing strategic differences amongst members is becoming more difficult, with wars, economic fragmentation, and energy disruptions reshaping the global landscape. The New Delhi meeting is emerging as a critical test of whether BRICS can, of course, move beyond symbolism and can act as a coordinated geopolitical and economic force. A Bitcoin holder claims to have recovered access to five Bitcoins worth about $400,000 after having forgotten his wallet password for many years. The user wrote in an X post that he was able to regain access to the cryptocurrency with the help of Anthropic's AI tool Claude. The Bitcoin holder, identified on X as CPRKRN, said that he'd been logged out of his Bitcoin wallet containing about five full Bitcoins after changing the password and then forgetting the password. Now, according to the user, he spent years trying to recover access to the funds. He tested countless password combinations, hired multiple crypto recovery services, and also searched through old notes and files in an attempt to try and restore access to the wallet. The user also wrote in his X post that the breakthrough came after he unloaded files from an old college computer into Claude AI, using information that was found in those files, including a recovered seed phrase. The user was finally able to decrypt the wallet. In the post, the user claimed that he had tried around 7 trillion password combinations.

0: without success. He later publicly disclosed the forgotten password, prompting widespread reaction across the crypto community. Blockchain data appears to support the claim. And according to the data from blockchain records linked to the wallet that show Bitcoin deposits dating back to April 2015. And along with the recent transaction activity that is consistent with the recovery and transfer of funds to a new wallet address, the incident has also drawn attention to the growing use of AI tools in cryptocurrencies recovery. And with that, it's a wrap on this edition of our newscast. Stay tuned to Beyond.
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0: This is our brand new edition of South India, a daily dynamic show that will capture the pulse of the southern Indian state.
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1: From the bustling trading floors of Wall Street to the vibrant exchanges of Asian stock markets, WEON breaks it down for you to make sense of what's happening. 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We bring you all of this and more on World Business Watch.
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1: Where darkness hides behind every corner. Where the truth is stranger than fiction. A show that dives deep into the stories which shock and mystify. The victims, the accused, and the sinister float. Prime Crime is your front row seat to darkness. Get the latest update.
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1: This is our brand new edition of

Hello, you're watching Beyond World is One. I'm Shreya Upadhyay. Up ahead, we get you all that has been making news in India and across the world. Let's quickly start with what happened in China as far as Donald Trump's visit there is concerned. U.S. President Donald Trump attends the state banquet after holding bilateral talks with his Chinese counterpart Xi Jinping. American diplomatic delegation and top executives are in attendance at this banquet. Iranian Foreign Minister Abbas Araghchi says the UAE is an active partner in U.S.-Israel war against Iran, calls on BRICS member states to condemn America and Israel.

Ukraine claims at least three people have been killed as Russia pummels Kiev for hours early on Thursday with hundreds of drones and dozens of missiles in an attack.

At least 104 killed in a powerful thunderstorm in India's most populous state of Uttar Pradesh. The state has been frequently hit by storms during the summer months ahead of the monsoon season.

India's wholesale inflation spikes sharply to a 42-month high of 8.3% in April, significantly higher than March's 3.88%. The surge was fueled by a broad-based rise in costs across fuel, power, primary articles, and manufactured goods.

China's Xi Jinping described ties with the United States as the most important in the world as Beijing hosted a state dinner for the U.S. president. At the state banquet, Xi Jinping asserted that China and U.S. should become partners and not rivals. The Chinese president closed his speech with a toast to the development and future of the two countries. Meanwhile, on his part, Donald Trump invited the Chinese president and his wife, Peng Liyuan, to visit the United States on the 24th of September this year. The American president said that the ties between the two nations are the most consequential in the entire world. Earlier, Trump began his official engagements as his motor car moved through the streets of Beijing en route to the Great Hall of the People. His Chinese counterpart Xi Jinping hosted a welcome ceremony outside the landmark state building located west of Tiananmen Square. Trump said that he had productive conversations with Xi Jinping earlier today with a cherished opportunity to discuss many things. Trump shook hands with Xi, marking the seventh face-to-face meeting between the two leaders.

0: and the pair's first meeting in China since November of 2017. After greeting each other, the two leaders strolled down a red carpet and shook hands with the members of their respective delegations. Excited school children celebrated the U.S. president's arrival, jumping up and down in unison, some in fact holding the American and Chinese flags. The U.S. president and his Chinese counterpart shared smiles as they strolled past them. Trump later thanked the children as well.
1: And I think I was particularly impressed by those children. They were happy. They were beautiful. The military is obvious. It couldn't be better, but those children were amazing.
0: Trump and Xi then moved to a red and gold dais. The two leaders participated in a troop review, inspecting a guard of honor and several lines of Chinese troops. The U.S. president was accorded a 21-gun salute as well. As the American delegation entered the Great Hall, the U.S. Secretary of State Marco Rubio, who is among the senior administrative officials accompanying Trump, displayed noticeable enthusiasm while engaging in animated conversation with Chinese officials. It was right ahead of the high-stakes meeting that lasted over 2 hours and saw discussions on thorny issues, including Taiwan.

0: let's shift our focus now and get you updates from southern India. The rift within the AIADMK continues to widen after several ministers in the party backed Tamil Nadu Chief Minister Vijay, leading him to win his first floor test in the state assembly with 144 votes. After the TVK government won that trust vote with a clear majority, the AIADMK General Secretary, Edappadi K. Palaniswamy, removed 26 rebel district secretaries, including 12 legislators, from their positions. Those sacked from their posts included C.V. Shanmugam and S.P. Velumani, who led the group of MLAs that backed Vijay. Questions have now arisen over the grounds of disqualification of the members in case of defection. Amid the growing split, both leaders have called for the reinduction of key figures V.K. Sasikala and T.T.V. Dinakaran into the party after they were expelled in 2017. Velumani, meanwhile, stressed that the party must focus on unity and strength instead of further expulsions. Heavy police deployment was seen at the AIADMK headquarters, with extra forces stationed to prevent a repeat of the violent clashes between rival factions in 2022. Our principal correspondent Siddharth MP has sent us this report with more details. Take a look.
1: The rift in the AIADMK, which is Tamil Nadu's third largest party, is out in the open. During the assembly floor test that took place yesterday, the faction led by the party's chief Palaniswamy, that is 22 MLAs, voted against the TVK or Chief Minister Vijay's government. However, a larger faction led by C.V. Shanmugam and S.P. Velumani, comprising 25 MLAs, voted for Chief Minister Vijay's government. At the same time, let's also remember that the party is divided over whether they want to support Vijay or not. And there are also other divisions over whether they should bring back ousted leaders as well. Following this, what took place was that the faction led by party chief Palaniswamy expelled those 25 MLAs from the party organizational posts that they held. Right now, both factions are sending representations to meet the Tamil Nadu Assembly Speaker to discuss further proceedings regarding the anti-defection law and related possibilities. Meanwhile, authorities have also stepped up security at the AIADMK headquarters in Chennai, fearing any possible untoward instances. From Chennai, Siddharth MP, Beyond World is One.
0: On to updates from Kerala now. 10 days after winning a resounding mandate in the state of Kerala, the Congress High Command has finally announced V.D. Sathisan as the next chief minister of the state. The decision was made public at a press conference by AICC in charge of Kerala, Deepa Das Munshi, and the party's central observers for the state. The three main contenders for this post of chief minister were Sathisan, K.C. Venugopal and Ramesh Chennithala. Soon after the decision was announced, celebrations began at the Congress office in Thiruvananthapuram.
2: We have to make changes. We have to start a new era. I promise to the people of Kerala that there should be a new Kerala. For the youngsters, those who are coming up, the next generation, for the next generation also, we will be very careful. We will dedicate. We are going to change the definition of political work. I hope that political work should be a dedication to the people to change their living standard.
0: The announcement came a day after former Congress Chief Rahul Gandhi met with Congress President Mallikarjun Kharge for about 40 minutes, after which the Congress party said that all deliberations and discussions by the High Command have been completed. A decision on the next Keralam Chief Minister had been pending since the 4th of May, when the Congress-led UDF had backed 102 out of the 140 seats, which is more than a two-thirds majority. Beyond's Binoy Krishnan R has sent us this report from Thiruvananthapuram. Take a look.
3: After 10 days of intense deliberation following the election results, the Congress High Command officially announced V.D. Sathisan as the new Chief Minister of Kerala. The new Chief Minister's swearing-in ceremony is scheduled to take place this coming Monday. V.D. Sathisan, after the Congress Legislative Party meeting, will meet the Governor later today to stake his claim to form the government. Alongside the leadership transition, the Congress High Command has a significant task of pacifying K.C. Venugopal and Ramesh Chennithala, both of whom were excluded from the shortlist in the final stage of the race for the post of CM. R. Binoy Krishnan reporting for Vyond from Thiruvananthapuram.
0: The Karnataka government has now withdrawn its controversial order on school uniforms that was passed in 2022, and instead it has issued new guidelines allowing students to wear limited religious and traditional symbols along with prescribed uniforms. The move follows weeks after three students in Koramangala were reportedly asked to remove their janivara, the sacred thread, before entering the examination hall during the common entrance test on the 24th of April. On the 13th of May, the Karnataka government issued new rules allowing students in schools and pre-university colleges to wear faith-based symbols, including hijab, turban, sacred threads, with uniforms as long as they do not affect discipline or identification. Speaking at a press conference, Primary and Secondary Education Minister Madhu Bangarappa said that no students should be denied entry to classrooms or exam halls for wearing permitted faith symbols. He also added that students cannot be forced to wear or remove such symbols and that schools must follow constitutional values and ensure equal respect for all religions. This has sparked a political flashpoint centered on the wearing of the hijab, triggering questions on issues of polarization, identity assertion, and secularism in public spaces. Moving on, South Indian star Surya's much-awaited film titled Karuppu ran into last-minute trouble on its release day after its special early morning shows were suddenly cancelled despite receiving official permission for 9 a.m. screenings. The film starring Surya and Trisha Krishnan was originally scheduled to begin its first day first show screenings today. However, just hours before its release, producer S.R. Prabhu announced on social media that the early shows had been cancelled due to unavoidable reasons. As per reports, last-minute financial issues led to the sudden decision. The cancellation came as a surprise for fans, especially after the film had already received special approval for early screenings in Tamil Nadu. Even before its release, Karuppu had generated massive buzz online and at the box office. The movie reportedly collected around 4.45 crores in advance for its opening day, with excitement running high around Surya's role as Karuppuswamy. Directed by R.J. Balaji, the film also drew attention for reuniting Surya and Trisha Krishnan on screen after more than two decades. Their last film together was Aru, which released back in 2005.

0: Thanks for staying with Beyond. Let's quickly get to other updates now. As Maldives and India celebrate 60 years of their diplomatic ties, both countries are pledging to fast-track development projects and deepen cooperation in trade, tourism and security. On her first official visit to New Delhi, Foreign Minister Iruthi Sham Adam called relations with India as long-standing and very close and hoped to sign the free trade agreement this year. In an exclusive conversation with Beyond's Assistant Editor for Foreign Affairs, Sithan Sibal, the Maldivian Foreign Minister shared her vision for the future of the Maldives-India relationship. Take a look.
1: How do you characterize India-Maldives relationship?
2: I believe that we have a very long-standing relationship, very close bilateral relations, and it is the 60th anniversary of diplomatic relations between our two countries. Maldives recognize this, and India being a partner has a lot of positives. India has also been the first responder when the Maldives needed assistance at times of COVID, providing the vaccine. And on the 3rd November, when we needed the assistance to support the Maldives, and there historically, we several times when we need consular assistance, bilaterally when we needed support for our development projects, support for our budget in order to ensure that the people of Maldives survive and their expectations are met.
0: Mexican President Claudia Sheinbaum has rejected a CNN News report alleging that CIA operatives were directly involved in a targeted assassination outside the Mexico City. Speaking at a press conference, Sheinbaum slammed the story as false and truly sensationalist. Mexico's top security official in the CIA also dismissed the CNN report as a fabrication.
3: CNN, supuestamente un medio reconocido internacionalmente,
4: CNN, which is supposedly an internationally respected media outlet, published a truly sensationalist report. And what was its aim? To say, just imagine, that CIA agents are operating on national territory, even to kill someone. Just imagine how big a fabricated lie a story like that is. It even surprised me, because even the CIA spokesperson came out and said it was false.
3: Imagínense el tamaño de la construcción.
0: The report, which was published, in fact, earlier this week, cited multiple sources who said that the March 20th explosion of a car carrying a mid-level operative with the Sinaloa cartel was a car bomb planted in a secretive CIA operation. The report claimed that the CIA has ramped up its covert operations in Mexico through the agency's elite ground branch unit. The report also comes, remember, a month after the death of two CIA operatives as they returned from an anti-narcotics operation in Chihuahua, unleashing the scandal in Mexico and diplomatic tensions with the Trump administration. President Sheinbaum slammed the CNN news report and the agency for working at the behest of groups in the U.S. and Mexico who want to damage Mexico-U.S. ties.
3: ¿Cuál es el interés? Yo ayer dije y lo he estado diciendo.
4: So what interest does CNN have? What is the interest? Yesterday I said, and I have been saying, that there are groups in the United States and groups in Mexico that want there to be a bad relationship between the U.S. government and the Mexican government. That is what they are betting on. Why? To damage the Mexican government and the Mexican people?
0: U.S. personnel in anti-cartel operations is a deeply sensitive matter in Mexico. President Sheinbaum has long maintained that she welcomes intelligence sharing and security cooperation, but she will not accept American agents participating in operations on Mexican territory. While U.S. President Donald Trump has repeatedly called for greater use of the U.S. military force to combat Mexican cartels. All right, moving on. The team of France's First Lady, Brigitte Macron, has said that all is well between the First Lady and her husband, the French President Emmanuel Macron. The statement, remember, comes after a book by a French journalist claimed that Brigitte Macron had slapped her husband after seeing texts on his phone from an Iranian actress. A political report claimed that a close associate of France's First Lady, Brigitte Macron, has said that the First Lady has categorically denied

denied the allegations that her squabble with her husband last year was due to the revelations of the French president's purported relationship with the French-Iranian actress Golshifteh Farhani. The LC has also called the reports of the incident as fake news and later dismissed the incident as horseplay. The claims first appeared in a new book titled An Almost Perfect Couple by Paris Match journalist Florian Tardif. Tardif claims in his book that the incident took place when French President Macron and his wife were on a plane in Vietnam last year. The First Lady reportedly lost her temper after she accidentally discovered a message on her husband's phone from French-Iranian actress Golshifteh Farhani. Speaking with a German radio channel, Tardif alleged that Macron maintained a platonic relationship with Farhani for several months. He also said that one message sent to Farhani read, and I quote, "I find you very attractive." Last year, the French president had said that the ordeal has been blown out of proportion and added that he was only joking with his wife at the moment. Meanwhile, Trump also joked about this incident last month. Golshifteh Farhani has denied these rumors of any relationship with President Macron. However, she's yet to respond to the claims made by Tardif in his book. Iconic British band Pink Floyd has been honored by the Royal Mint with a commemorative coin. This coin, which was released this week, was part of the Royal Mint's Music Legend series. It was created by designer Henry Cray. The design places the prism from the band's pivotal 1973 album, The Dark Side of the Moon, at its heart. In an interview, Gray explained that his design journey for the coin had started with a massive folder of licensed assets from Pink Floyd's entire back catalog, noting that it had been an enormous amount of material to wade through. He also added that he had their most famous album covers in mind, especially The Dark Side of the Moon, and consequently, it had simply been a matter of filtering through all his available choices to distill them into a design that would be clearly recognizable to as many people as possible and tell the most interesting story. A selection of coins will also bring the design to life in color with a rainbow prism effect. The original design for the iconic album sleeve was created by Storm Thorgerson of Hypnosis, and it was drawn by George Hardy. Pink Floyd, remember, joins a roster of British musicians celebrated through the Royal Mint's Music Legends series, including David Bowie, George Michael, Paul McCartney and Freddie Mercury. And with that, let's also get you all the other updates from the world of entertainment. After dominating the global box office with a collection of $1.49 billion, James Cameron's Avatar: Fire and Ash is now officially heading to home theaters. The film is scheduled to make its digital debut on the 24th of June. Avatar: Fire and Ash was one of the first billion-dollar blockbusters of this year. And interestingly, Zoe Saldana, who played the role of Hunter Naitri in the movie, has become the highest-paid actor of 2026. The historic center of Mexico City was transformed into a live film set this week as legendary rock band U2 descended upon the capital to shoot the music video for their upcoming single, Street of Dreams. This week, Bono, The Edge, Adam Clayton and a returning Larry Mullen Jr. were spotted performing atop a vintage school bus covered in vibrant graffiti. The artwork was commissioned from renowned Mexican artist Chavez Marmol, whose design featured symbolic imagery of chains and roses. Singer Elton John helped the Breast Cancer Research Foundation raise millions at its annual dinner in New York. Model Elizabeth Hurley hosted the foundation's hot pink party and walked the red carpet with her son, Damien Hurley. Elton John's performance was in tribute to his late friend and BCRF honorary chair, Leonard A. Lauder. Celebrity guests included singer Ashanti, designer Vera Wong, and actor Neil Patrick Harris.

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1: 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As we reveal the key factors behind events, strategic battles, and the game-changing business decisions that shape the world. We bring you all of this and more on World Business Watch.
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0: Hello and welcome. You're watching Beyond World is One. My name is Mohammed Saleh, and these are the headlines.
1: We both believe that the China-US relationship is the most important bilateral relationship in the world. We must make it work and never mess it up.
0: The Chinese President Xi Jinping addresses the state banquet and says that the China-US relationship is in fact the most important bilateral relationship in the world, and that the two countries must make it work.
2: We had extremely positive and productive conversations and meetings today with the Chinese delegation.
0: Now, Donald Trump says that talks with his Chinese counterpart Xi Jinping have been extremely positive and invites Xi to the White House in September. This as he addresses the banquet on the first full day of his Beijing summit. And Iran's Foreign Minister Abbas Araghchi says that the United Arab Emirates is an active partner in the U.S.-Israeli war on Iran, and he's called on the BRICS member nations to condemn the United States and Israel for starting this war.

And India's foreign ministry has condemned an attack on an Indian-flagged ship off Oman as unacceptable, with maritime security monitors reporting the cargo vessel has sunk.

And Ukrainian President Volodymyr Zelensky claims at least 5 people have been killed from Russian drone and missile strikes and vows that there will be retaliatory strikes.

And the Delhi Chief Minister Rekha Gupta has announced 2 days work from home for government offices, minimum use of vehicles, in line with Prime Minister Narendra Modi's appeal for fuel conservation amidst rising global uncertainties.

And Indian stocks close all 1% higher. The Sensex reclaims the closely watched level of 75,000 points, while the Nifty has closed below the 24,000 points. And Inter Milan have completed a first domestic double in about 16 years with a 2-0 win against Lazio in Coppa Italia finals.

0: state banquet for the American President Donald Trump. At the state banquet, she asserted China, the US should become partners and not rivals. The Chinese president, in fact, closed his speech with a toast to the development and the future of the two nations.
1: Yes. A President Trump and I had in-depth exchanges on China-US relations and international and regional dynamics. We both believe that the China-US relationship is the most important bilateral relationship in the world. We must make it work and never mess it up. Both China and the United States stand to gain from cooperation and lose from confrontation.
0: Now, for his part, Trump invited the Chinese president, his wife Peng Liyuan, to visit the United States on the 24th of September this year. The American president said that the ties between the two nations are the most consequential in the entire world.
2: We had extremely positive and productive conversations and meetings today with the Chinese delegation earlier. And this evening is another cherished opportunity to discuss among friends some of the things that we discussed today, all good for the United States and for China. And it was a great honor to be with you. Please.
0: And after holding the meeting with the American President Donald Trump, she said safeguarding peace and stability across the Taiwan Strait is the biggest common denominator between China and the United States. Now, Taiwan said that it had been paying close attention to Trump and Xi's summit and has been in close touch with the U.S. side. It further added that the real threat to peace, which risks triggering a crisis, is China's ongoing military harassment. Now, Trump, in fact, began his official engagements in Chinese capital as his motorcade moved through the streets of Beijing en route to the Great Hall of the People. His Chinese counterpart Xi Jinping hosted a welcome ceremony outside the landmark state building located west of Tiananmen Square. Trump shook hands with Xi, marking the seventh face-to-face meeting between the two leaders and also the pair's first meeting in China since November of 2017. And after greeting each other, the two leaders strolled down a red carpet and then shook hands with members of their respective delegation. The school children also welcomed the American president, jumping up and down in unison, some of them holding American and Chinese flags. The American president and his Chinese counterpart shared smiles as they strolled past them. Trump later also thanked the children.
2: I think I was particularly impressed by those children. They were happy. They were beautiful. The military is obvious. It couldn't be better, but those children were amazing.
0: Trump and Xi then moved to a red and gold dais. The two leaders participated in a troop review, inspecting a guard of honor of several lines of Chinese troops. The American president was also accorded a 21-gun salute. As the U.S. delegation entered the Great Hall, the U.S. Secretary of State Marco Rubio, who is in fact the Secretary of State and amongst the senior officials accompanied Trump, displayed noticeable enthusiasm while engaging in an animated conversation with the Chinese officials. It was right ahead of the high-stakes meeting, which lasted for over 2 hours and witnessed discussions on many thorny issues, including Taiwan. All right, now joining us on the broadcast, we've got a retired Captain Alok Bansal, is in fact the Director of India Foundation and Executive Director of South Asian Strategic Affairs. Mr. Bansal, thank you very much indeed for joining us here on Beyond. Now, we heard from the two leaders who have said that this is in fact the most important relationship of this century. In your assessment, looking at the optics and also what is driving it, what do you think is the key takeaway as Donald Trump is meeting Xi Jinping in Beijing?
3: See, firstly, there is no doubt that being the two most powerful nations in the earth, this meeting is important. But what one gets is that President Trump is seeking this good relationship with China, because at this point of time, he's actually hemmed in on the home front. So he needs this good relations with China. And I think there is too much of talk, but I don't know how it will execute, because both have talked about open,

0: Strait of Hormuz, freedom of navigation through Strait of Hormuz, but nothing concrete has come out of it. As far as talks are concerned, I think it's good. It shows that the two powers are trying to come together. But at the same time, it also shows that the previous US administrations, which have been trying to build up certain coalitions against China, which were not directly, but I think intended against Chinese technological dominance, are probably virtually dead and buried.
1: Now, Donald Trump in the past has blown hot and cold on China, and he's also started this tariff war that we've witnessed in his second tenure as the president. Xi Jinping said something interesting today. He said that the Chinese rejuvenation and also Donald Trump's Make America Great Again philosophy can exist side by side. In your assessment, can Donald Trump make America great again at a time when China has clearly taken the lead as the manufacturing hub of the world?
0: See, as far as Donald Trump is concerned, I think his statements need to be taken with a pinch of salt because what he says today in China, he may turn back once he goes back to the United States. To my mind, I think China is the manufacturing hub and will continue to export goods to US. And I think it is not extremely detrimental to US economy or US employment. The only thing what we need to look at it is that because since President Trump embarked his presidency on this particular belief that he needs to cut down imports from other countries and increase productivity, especially manufacturing in United States, his core vote bank may not like this sort of opening up to China. But to my mind, I think he's already realized that the policies that he has been pursuing are not going in the right direction, and already the inflation in US has hit significantly high levels. So I think realizing that he would probably want some face-saving mechanism in the short term so that things can cool down back home.
1: All right, now China is the nation that purchases nearly 80 to 90% of the sanctioned Iranian oil. So if there is one nation that has leverage on Iran, then it is China. At a time when the United States appears to be stuck in the Strait of Hormuz, where it seems to lack a coherent strategy. In your assessment, do you think the Chinese president has an incentive to help Donald Trump out in the Strait of Hormuz?
0: That's what I said, because both have talked about freedom of navigation, the Strait of Hormuz should be free. Now, obviously, it has not specified whether Iranian oil would also be allowed to be exported, because the Iranians have said very clearly either everybody's goods move freely or nobody's moves. So that's their assertion. So obviously, China, which is dependent on Iranian oil to a very great extent, would want that they should be able to import crude from Iran. At the same time, US would want that the energy resources from the Gulf are able to move out to their allies and can cool down the prices of the crude, which have actually been hitting high. So these are the two objectives, and I'm sure they must have worked out some way via media, because they would also give President Trump some sort of a face-saving mechanism to climb down the high horse that he has been riding as far as Iran's issue is concerned.
1: Right. Now, my final question to you, Captain Bansal, is this. Now, Donald Trump, of course, sees himself as the leader of the most powerful nation in the world. But the fact that he now has to probably rely on China to dig him out of this problem that he's got himself in the Strait of Hormuz, what do you think this does to American prestige as the superpower?
0: See, it is the policies of President Trump which have actually dug America into this sort of a hole where they have to actually go to other countries to bail them out and pull them out of this quagmire. I am sure, I think he needs somebody. As far as American prestige is concerned, I'm sure he will give some spin to it, because he's not one of the ones, one of those who will accept, yes, that US is in a crisis. He'll project back home that he's doing well and everything has been done as according to his plan. And at this point of time, the polarization in US is such that his supporters, by and large, would continue to support him, irrespective of what's happening. So it's only the apolitical population which is actually swaying away from him, because within the Republican Party, his supporters continue to still rule the roost. And for primaries, most of the Republican primaries, I think his supporters are gaining. And I think the candidates would want his support to get through the primaries. So that's
1: right.
0: The status as far

0: far as the US is concerned, and I think he'll continue that way.
1: All right. Thank you very much indeed, Captain Bansal, for joining us with that perspective there. So as Donald Trump is in Beijing, the American media is reporting on a stark intelligence assessment, one that warns that China is strategically exploiting the Iran war to strengthen its global position. A Washington Post report has cited two U.S. officials saying that the assessment was prepared this week for the chairman of the Joint Chiefs of Staff, General Dan Kane, and it has sparked concerns inside the Pentagon about the broader geopolitical fallout of the Iran war. Now, according to the report, the intelligence analysis concludes that Beijing is using the Iran war to expand its influence across four key fronts: diplomatic, informational, military, and economic. And officials say that the report was in fact compiled using the Pentagon's so-called DIME framework, which evaluates how nations project state power. And according to the assessment, China has in fact moved aggressively since the start of the war on the 28th of February. The report claims Beijing has in fact sold weapons to US-aligned Gulf states struggling to defend themselves from Iranian missile and drone attacks. It's also said that China has stepped in to help countries face energy shortages after Iran shut down the Strait of Hormuz. The report has warned that the war is in fact draining US military resources. Officials have cited in the report saying that shortages of Patriot interceptors, the THAAD interceptors and Tomahawk missiles have raised fresh concerns amongst allies in Taiwan, Japan and South Korea about America's ability to sustain a future conflict. The assessment has further warned that Beijing is closely studying as to how the United States fights wars, gathering insights that could shape future Chinese military operations, particularly in any confrontation over Taiwan. On the diplomatic front, the report says that China is in fact trying to cast itself as a responsible global actor while painting the United States as a destabilizing force. However, the Pentagon has also pushed back strongly against the reported findings. Now, Chief Spokesperson Sean Parnell has rejected suggestions that the balance of power is shifting towards China, saying that the United States remains the world's strongest military force with a deep and a resilient arsenal. The White House has also defended the administration's handling of the conflict, saying that the U.S. operations have severely degraded Iran's military capabilities and have imposed some major economic damage on Tehran. China, meanwhile, insists that it is focused on de-escalation. A spokesperson for the Chinese embassy in Washington has said that Beijing is committed to promoting peace and preventing renewed fighting. So as Trump and Xi meet in Beijing, the focus is, of course, on the future of the U.S.-China equation. But the story of these two superpowers goes back decades, from the Korean War and the Cold War hostility to economic cooperation and trade. Our next report traces how this relationship has evolved over the years.
2: For much of the 20th century, the United States and China stood on opposite sides of global politics. In 1949, Mao Zedong founded the People's Republic of China after the Communist Party won the Chinese Civil War. The United States refused to recognize the communist government in Beijing and instead continued to support the nationalist government that had moved to Taiwan. Soon after, the Korean War brought the two countries into direct conflict. The United States backed South Korea, while China supported the North. Way back in 1950, during the Battle of the Chosin Reservoir in North Korea, the UN offensive led by United States forces approached the Yalu River, leading to massive confrontations with Chinese forces. This was the only direct, large-scale military confrontation between the United States and the People's Republic of China. 30,000 UN command troops were encircled and attacked by 120,000 Chinese soldiers. After severe casualties in extreme weather, the UN forces broke out of the encirclement and withdrew to the port of Hungnam, where they were airlifted. Many US historians describe it as the greatest evacuation movement by sea in US military history. For decades, relations between Washington and Beijing remained hostile.

0: But in the 1970s, that changed. The United States wanted to counter the growing power of the Soviet Union. China, too, was drifting away from Moscow after its relationship with the Soviets deteriorated, known as the Sino-Soviet split. Both sides saw strategic value in working together. In 1972, US President Richard Nixon made a historic visit to China. It was the first time an American president had visited the country. The visit opened the door to a new phase in US-China relations.
1: The ministerial conference so agrees.
0: In 2001, China joined the World Trade Organization, a decision that accelerated China's rise as a global manufacturing powerhouse. Its economy expanded at a speed the world had never seen before. By the 2010s, China had become the world's second largest economy and one of America's biggest trading partners. At the same time, China's becoming part of the World Trade Organization brought lower prices to American consumers and higher profits for US corporations. But it also came with costs, notably the loss of American jobs due to import competition, automation, and multinational companies moving manufacturing overseas. But as trade grew, so did tensions. American leaders and businesses accused China of flaunting some of its World Trade Organization commitments, unfair trade practices.
2: Today's action pertains to what we believe is China's wrongful imposition.
0: They claimed China was giving heavy government support to its own companies, making it harder for foreign businesses to compete. At the same time, the U.S. trade deficit with China kept widening, and eventually that economic competition turned into a trade war.
3: The Spain is taking a much harder stand against big tech, with the government pushing for stricter rules on social media and artificial intelligence, despite strong opposition from the tech industry. The Spain's digital transformation minister, Oscar Lopez, has said that the profits of a few big tech firms should not come at the cost of public rights, privacy, and child safety. He said that powerful technology companies are trying to oppose new rules that will force social media platforms to explain how their algorithms work and place stricter limits on high-risk AI systems. The comments have come as Europe is now moving towards stronger digital regulation, with the European Union now preparing a new Digital Fairness Act targeting addictive social media features and harmful online content.
4: I've seen how voices amongst several minister cabinets in the European Union have been rising to establish a minimum age in Europe. This is important because it is evident that any rule we approve is easier to enforce and makes more sense if it is made for a market of 400 million citizens, such as the European Union, instead of one country.
3: Spain has already announced plans to ban social media use for teenagers, with a bill currently moving through the parliament. The government is also considering new laws that could hold social media executives personally responsible for the hate speech on their platforms. The proposal has sparked criticism from the ex-owner Elon Musk, who has accused Spain's Prime Minister Pedro Sanchez of authoritarian behavior. Lopez has defended the move, saying that Europe needs a common approach to digital rules across the region. And he also warned about the growing impact of cyberbullying, online harassment, and AI-generated deepfake content targeting children, describing it as a mental health crisis. The 79th Cannes Film Festival has moved into high gear on its second day, blending high-fashion glamour with poignant cinematic narratives, from major world premieres in the competition to emotional celebration of industry icons. The Palais des Festivals was a testament to the diverse power of global cinema. Now, the iconic red carpet saw a dazzling array of international talent as the festival's second day officially commenced. Leading the glamour was Charles and Alexandra Leclerc, alongside Hollywood veterans Demi Moore and Gillian Anderson. And there was also Alia Bhatt, who was on the red carpet, as you can see in these images. And the carpet also welcomed hack stars such as Hannah Einbinder, the legendary actress Gong Li, and acclaimed actors

Gail Garcia Bernal and Diego Luna adding to the international flair was He Yan Chao and He Chong Shi, marking a truly global start to the day's festivities. And the Indian actor Alia Bhatt was among the many stars who attended the festivities for her second red carpet appearance at Cannes. Bhatt arrived in a stunning princess-like ice blue gown that appeared to have been plucked straight from a fairy tale. Meanwhile, the race for the prestigious Palme d'Or has intensified with two major premieres in the main competition. A Woman's Life, which is directed by Charlene Bourgeois-Tacourt, enjoyed a star-studded premiere. The film stars Lea Drucker as Gabrielle and Melanie Thierry as it tells the story of a workaholic surgeon whose life gets disrupted by the arrival of a writer, Frida. The Japanese Otoo Koji Fukada returned to Cannes with Nagi Notes following his previous success, like the Jury Prize-winning Harmonium. The film stars Shizuku Ishibashi as Yuri, an architect who travels to the rural village of Nagi to visit her former sister-in-law. Both films are amongst the 22 titles competing for the festival's top prize to be awarded on the 23rd of May. The premiering out of competition is Vincent Jurong's Forsaken. The film retraces the final 11 days of Samuel Paty, the French history teacher murdered in 2020 following a classroom discussion on free speech. Starring Antoine Reynards as Paty and Emmanuel Bercot, the drama meticulously explores the tragic chain of events which gets sparked by social media information. And with that, it's a wrap on this edition of our newscast. Stay tuned to Beyond.

0: in-depth coverage of global issues broken down into facts, figures, and simple words. Backed with analysis from field experts who truly matter, because we believe in decoding the real picture for you. Week after week, creating the maximum impact. Watch We on Wide Angle at these times on Wheel. World is One. From the bustling trading floors of Wall Street to the vibrant exchanges of Asian stock markets, WEON breaks it down for you to make sense of what's happening. As we reveal the key factors behind events, strategic battles, and the game-changing business decisions that shape the world. We bring you all of this and more on World Business Watch.
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0: Where darkness hides behind every corner. Where the truth is stranger than fiction. A show that dives deep into the stories which shock and mystify. The victims, the accused, and the sinister plot. Prime Crime is your front row seat to darkness.
3: 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Explore the harrowing effects of climate change. 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

Hello, you're watching Business Insights. I'm Shreya Upadhyay. Up next, we get you all that has been happening in the world of economy and finances. First up, a quick look at the top stories that we're tracking this evening. Indian stocks close over 1% higher. Sensex reclaims the closely watched level of 75,000. The Nifty closes below 24,000 points.

European stocks trade higher as Trump-Xi summit in Beijing dominates stock movements. Germany's DAX leads gains as it opens around 2%. In fact, French and Italian stocks follow as well.

Crude oil slides after the IEA flags more volatility ahead for energy markets. Brent trades around $105 per barrel. US oil trades around $100 per barrel. Precious metals, including gold, lose their shine as the dollar gains. Platinum and palladium lose close to 4%. Silver is down around 3%.

0: China's Xi Jinping described ties with the United States as the most important in the world as Beijing hosted a state dinner for the U.S. President Donald Trump. Now, at the state banquet, Xi Jinping asserted that China and America should become partners and not rivals. The Chinese president closed his speech with a toast to the development and the future of the two countries.
1: Today, President Trump and I had in-depth exchanges on China-U.S. relations and the international and regional dynamics. We both believe that the China-U.S. relationship is the most important bilateral relationship in the world. We must make it work and never mess it up. Both China and the United States stand to gain from cooperation and lose from confrontation.
0: On his part, Donald Trump invited the Chinese president and his wife, Peng Liyuan, to visit the U.S. on the 24th of September this year. The American president said that the ties between the two countries are the most consequential in the entire world.
2: We had extremely positive and productive conversations and meetings today with the Chinese delegation earlier. And this evening is another cherished opportunity to discuss among friends some of the things that we discussed today, all good for the United States and for China. And it was a great honor to be with you. Please.
0: After holding a meeting with the U.S. president, Xi Jinping said that safeguarding peace and stability across the Taiwan Strait is the biggest common denominator between China and America. Taiwan said that it has been paying close attention to the Trump-Xi summit and has been in close touch with the American side. In fact, they also added that the real threat to peace, which risks triggering a crisis, is China's ongoing military harassment. Trump began his official engagements in the Chinese capital as his motor car moved through the streets of Beijing en route to the Great Hall of the People. His Chinese counterpart Xi Jinping hosted a welcome ceremony outside the landmark state building, which is located west of the Tiananmen Square. Donald Trump shook hands with Xi Jinping, marking the seventh face-to-face meet between the two leaders and the pair's first meeting in China since November of 2017. After greeting each other, the two leaders strolled down a red carpet and they shook hands with members of their respective delegations. In fact, school children celebrated the U.S. president's arrival as well. They welcomed him in unison, some holding the American and Chinese flags. The U.S. president and his Chinese counterpart shared smiles as they strolled past them, and Trump later thanked the children.
2: I think I was particularly impressed by those children. They were happy. They were beautiful. The military is obvious. It couldn't be better, but those children were amazing.
0: Trump and Xi then moved to a red and gold dais. The two leaders participated in a troop review, inspecting a guard of honor of several lines of Chinese troops. The American president was accorded with a 21-gun salute as well. As the American delegation entered the Great Hall, the U.S. Secretary of State Marco Rubio, who is among the senior officials accompanying Trump, displayed noticeable enthusiasm while engaging in animated conversation with Chinese officials. It was right ahead of the high-stakes meeting that lasted over 2 hours and saw discussions on thorny issues, including Taiwan. U.S. President Donald Trump met the Chinese President Xi Jinping in Beijing, with the two leaders holding closed-door discussions focused on the bilateral ties, trade and Taiwan. Markets across Asia closely tracked this summit, hoping for signals on easing tensions between the world's two largest economies. However, the absence of concrete announcements or policy clarity from this meeting left investors cautious through the trading session. Chinese equities ended lower as traders reacted to the lack of details emerging from the talks. Shanghai's benchmark index fell sharply, reflecting disappointment among the investors who had expected stronger indications on trade cooperation and technology access. Hong Kong shares managed modest gains, though sentiment remained fragile amid uncertainty over future U.S.-China engagement. Oil prices, meanwhile, remained a major focus for global markets, with crude continuing to trade at elevated levels due to the prolonged Iran conflict and concerns over supply disruptions. Brent crude and U.S. benchmark prices both edged higher. Brent trades around $105 a barrel, while U.S. oil stays above $100 per barrel. South Korean equities outperformed regional peers, with the Kospi surging to a record high on strong buying in artificial intelligence and tech-related stocks. Japan's Nikkei, however, slipped after briefly touching a fresh intraday peak earlier in the session. Investors in Tokyo locked in profits following recent rallies driven by robust corporate earnings and enthusiasm surrounding semiconductors and AI sectors. Gold prices traded firm as investors maintained a defensive stance amid geopolitical uncertainty and elevated oil prices. Demand for safe haven assets remains supported by lingering concerns over global growth and inflation risks. Looking ahead, investors will monitor U.S. futures for fresh direction, with early indications pointing to a cautious start on Wall Street. Now, the two-day meeting between Xi Jinping and Donald Trump may go down as one of the most defining moments for global business community in modern history, not because of the optics, the protocol or the diplomacy surrounding it, but because of what is at stake. Remember, from 2017 till 2026, the global business climate has been shaped by one central fault line, and that is the economic confrontation between the United States and China. What began as a tariff war under Trump's first administration evolved into something far deeper. Tech restrictions, semiconductor controls, supply chain fragmentation, capital realignment, and the slow construction of parallel economic systems. For nearly a decade, global corporations were trapped between the world's two largest powers. The language changed over the years from trade war to decoupling, then to de-risking, and now to what many executives are describing as managed coexistence. But the underlying reality never really changed. Multinational business could not function indefinitely with Washington and Beijing operating in permanent economic hostility. And that is why this meeting matters, because Trump did not arrive alone. He arrived with a modern corporate state behind him. The people in Trump's corner are not ceremonial executives. They are the architects of modern global economy. Leaders tied to Apple, Nvidia,

0: Tesla, BlackRock, Goldman Sachs, semiconductor giants, AI infrastructure firms, and sovereign scale investment networks collectively control supply chains, data infra, consumer ecosystems, cloud architecture, financial liquidity, as well as technological dependency across continents. The delegation surrounding Trump represents nearly $20 trillion in combined corporate value, financial influence, and capital reach. That figure is larger than the GDP of China itself and is rapidly approaching the scale of the entire American economy. This is no longer simply government-to-government diplomacy. It is the convergence of state power and corporate power at a scale that the world has rarely seen. Now, experts say that their presence in Beijing sends a message larger than politics, that global capital wants stabilization. And that raises the central question hanging over this meeting. Did they actually achieve anything, or was this a symbolic appearance designed to calm markets down and project stability? And whether they achieved a breakthrough or merely paused the escalation. But one thing is already clear. The business world is no longer watching from the sidelines of geopolitics. It is sitting right at the table. As President Trump and China's President Xi Jinping circle each other across the negotiating table, both leaders want to win. But their definitions of victory could not be further apart. The world's two largest economies, locked in a decade-long rivalry, are once again at a defining crossroads. Each side nursing grievances, each side holding cards that it refuses to lay flat on the table. For Trump, the calculus is familiar. America is owed. He has long argued that decades of Chinese manufacturing dominance hollowed out the U.S. industrial heartland. The Trump administration accuses China of achieving that through subsidies, currency manipulation, and intellectual property theft. Tariffs, in Trump's worldview, are not a blunt instrument. They are the leverage. Washington's core demands center on slashing the yawning bilateral trade deficit. Trump also wants Beijing to open its domestic markets to American financial services, agriculture, and tech firms. On the other hand, you've got Xi. His calculus is no less firm. China has framed economic self-reliance as a national security imperative. Beijing is willing to offer concessions, expanded agricultural purchases, and pledges on fentanyl precursor controls. But it will not dismantle the state-led industrial model that underpins its ambitions in semiconductors, EVs, and green tech. The sticking points are structural. Washington wants binding agreements. The cost of phase one deal still haunts American negotiators. They watch China fall short of its purchase commitments with little consequence. Any tariff deal agreed upon would carry this subtext into every clause. Then there are the more sensitive topics: Taiwan, semiconductors, and the South China Sea. What both leaders ironically share is electoral and political urgency. Trump needs a visible economic win to anchor his domestic agenda. Xi needs stability to nurse a slowing economy. And that mutual pressure may be the only real basis for a deal. Expectations are for a transactional deal built to last precisely as long as it proves convenient to both. As the meeting between Trump and Xi starts in Beijing, in fact, it has happened, let's quickly tell you how the Chinese people are really looking at it. Take a listen.
1: I'll be paying attention because the whole country's economy is tied to this in some ways, so I'll be following it. I hope China and the United States can have a more harmonious relationship. That way, both our country and the whole world will develop better. Right, he's a controversial figure. But honestly, my impression of him isn't that great, speaking very realistically, because he's always changing.
0: India and the UK are now the worst performing major stock markets since the US-Iran war began. Morgan Stanley has upgraded its outlook on Indian stocks. The brokerage has turned more bullish on India as it expects a strong rebound in earnings growth after a prolonged slowdown. Remember, since the start of the war in late February, India's blue chip Sensex index is down about 8.5%. The broader Nifty index has lost over 7.3%, and that comes

Even as the Nasdaq has surged over 17% to a new all-time high and the S&P 500 has gained 8% to fresh peak. Korea's Kospi has soared nearly 22% to fresh record highs and the Japanese benchmark has gained over 7%. India, along with the UK, are the only major markets in the world still in the red since the war began. However, Morgan Stanley believes that improving macroeconomic conditions, rising private investments and stronger domestic demand could drive the next leg of India's market rally over the next 12 to 18 months. The brokerage's base case projects the Sensex touching 89,000 by June of 2027, implying nearly 15% upside from Wednesday's 74,600 level. Now, in its bull case scenario, Morgan Stanley sees the index climbing to 1 lakh points if growth momentum accelerates further and global conditions remain supportive. However, in its bear case outlook, the brokerage estimates the Sensex could fall to 66,000 if external shocks and weaker economic conditions weigh on the markets. On the economic growth, Morgan Stanley expects India to remain among the world's fastest growing major economies. It projects GDP growth at 7.6% in FY27, followed by 6.7% in FY28 and 7% in FY29. The brokerage also expects corporate earnings growth to improve sharply after a six-quarter slowdown. Sectorally, Morgan Stanley remains positive on India's financial sector. It believes lower interest rates, improving liquidity and stronger government spending could revive private capital expenditure and consumption demand. The brokerage is also optimistic about sectors linked to infra and energy despite the optimistic outlook. Morgan Stanley has warned that geopolitical tensions and rising crude oil prices remain the biggest risks for Indian markets. The brokerage cited the rupee's free fall to new record lows as another risk. Morgan Stanley also warned external uncertainties and trade disruptions could impact sentiment and slow the expected market recovery. India is looking at a significant cut in taxes on foreign investors buying domestic bonds to attract capital inflows and stabilize the rupee. The currency has hit repeated record lows and down over 6% against the dollar this year. According to a Bloomberg report, the Finance Ministry is now reviewing a proposal recommended by the RBI to align with global market norms. Currently, remember, foreign investors in Indian bonds face about 20% tax on interest or coupon income following the end of a previous 5% concessional rate in 2023. Short-term capital gains are taxed at 15% and long-term capital gains are at 10%. The proposal focuses on reducing the tax burden on foreign investors to encourage increased investment in Indian debt. The initiative aims to support the rupee against rising oil prices and increased volatility this year. The move comes as India seeks to enhance its attractiveness as a global investment destination, building on existing debt funds growth. This is a broader strategy to boost the domestic debt market, which has already been bolstered by inclusion in global indices. Despite the high taxes, Indian sovereign bonds are included in key global indices from JP Morgan Chase and FTSE Russell. The tax cuts are expected to bring in substantial and steady capital. Last year, remember, the country saw significant growth in debt funds and maintained strong macroeconomic performance. That has set the stage for these further reforms. Authorities are accelerating these discussions due to the pressure on the rupee and a need for greater foreign participation in the bond market. India has hit the brakes on sugar exports in a major move aimed at controlling rising food prices at home. The government has now banned sugar exports till September 2026. Now, this decision, remember, comes amid fears of lower sugar production, weak monsoon concerns linked to El Nino, and rising domestic demand. The government says the move is aimed at cooling local sugar prices and ensuring enough supply in the domestic market. India, remember, had earlier allowed mills to export 1.59 million metric tons of sugar this season, expecting surplus production. But now, output is expected to fall short of domestic consumption for the second straight year.
So far, exporters have signed deals for around 800,000 tons, with more than 600,000 tons already shipped. Remaining shipments could now face uncertainty. But the biggest concern is weather. Forecasts of an El Nino impact on the monsoon have raised fears of a weaker sugarcane yield in major producing states like Maharashtra and Karnataka. By restricting exports, India could retain nearly 1 million tons of sugar for domestic use, helping stabilize prices for consumers and protecting supplies ahead of the festive season. But globally, the move has already pushed sugar prices higher. New York raw sugar futures rose more than 2%, while London white sugar prices jumped 3% after the announcement. The export ban is also expected to benefit rival producers like Brazil and Thailand, who may now capture a bigger share of Asian and African markets. For India, meanwhile, the priority is clear: controlling inflation and ensuring enough sugar at home in an uncertain weather year.

India has increased import duties on gold and silver, effectively introducing a 15% duty on the precious metals. The move is aimed at controlling imports and protecting the current account deficit. However, the decision is expected to make precious metals more expensive in the domestic market. Remember, it directly affects consumers, jewelry businesses, and the wider economy. For consumers, the immediate impact will be higher prices for gold and silver jewelry and investment products. Families planning weddings, where gold purchases remain a cultural necessity, are likely to face increased financial pressure. Rising prices could force buyers to reduce the quantity or purity of jewelry purchased during the wedding season. Investors who traditionally turn to gold as a safe haven asset may also find it less attractive due to the increased acquisition cost. Industry experts believe that many households may now prefer exchanging old jewelry for new ornaments instead of making fresh ones, as this helps reduce overall spending. Small gold businesses and local jewelers are expected to feel the strain as well. Remember, higher import duties may dampen overall demand, especially in smaller towns and price-sensitive markets where customers are more cautious about discretionary spending. Reduced footfall and lower sale volumes could hurt cash. In fact, another major concern has been the possibility of increased gold smuggling. Historically, sharp increases in import duties have encouraged illegal channels to thrive as smugglers attempt to profit from the widening price gap between international and domestic markets. Analysts warn that if legal imports become significantly more expensive, smuggling networks could become active once again and reduce government tax collections.

0: Well, with that, it's a wrap on this edition of Business Insights. But as we go, let's tell you how rising fuel prices and growing uncertainty in global oil markets are accelerating the shift toward electric vehicles worldwide. While China continues to dominate global EV production and exports, markets across Europe and Southeast Asia are witnessing a rapid transition toward cleaner transport. Take a look at this report on how the Iran war is accelerating the global mobility shift.
1: Global demand for electric vehicles continued to rise in April. As high petrol and diesel prices push consumers away from traditional combustion engine cars. According to Benchmark Mineral Intelligence, global registrations of battery electric and plug-in hybrid vehicles rose 6% year-on-year to 1.6 million units. The surge comes amid disruptions in global oil supplies following tensions around the Strait of Hormuz. Europe led the growth story with EV registrations jumping 27% to nearly 400,000 units. Analysts say rising fuel costs, policy support and expanding Chinese competition are accelerating the global shift towards electric mobility. China remains at the center of the global electric vehicle market, despite some slowdown in domestic demand. April EV registrations in China fell 8% after the expiry of tax breaks and trade-in incentives.

But the country's global expansion continues at a rapid pace. Chinese manufacturers exported more than 400,000 electric vehicles in April alone, while

0: reshaping consumer behavior and the future of the global auto industry. Countries heavily dependent on imported oil, especially across Asia and Australia, are facing fuel shortages, rising transport costs, and inflationary pressure. Analysts say these repeated oil shocks are strengthening the case for electric vehicles, which are increasingly being seen as a hedge against volatile fuel prices. Governments are also accelerating investment in charging infrastructure and clean mobility.
1: Yeah, so the current fuel crisis has been very good for us, and we've seen a massive uptick in interest from governments around the world, from customers around the world, and from customers here in Australia. So it's been really good from that perspective. And the economics of running electric truck were beneficial before the fuel crisis, but now it's obviously a million times cheaper to run an electric truck than a diesel truck.
0: While some automakers in North America are slowing their EV plans due to policy uncertainty and weaker incentives, the broader global trend continues to favor electrification as consumers look for cheaper and more energy-secure transport options. Business Bureau, Vion, World is One.

0: where darkness hides behind every corner. Where the truth is stranger than fiction. A show that dives deep into the stories which shock and mystify the victims, the accused, and the sinister plot. Crime Crime is your front row seat to darkness.
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7: The earth is sending distress signals. 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

0: Hello and a very warm welcome. You're watching Beyond Dispatch. I'm Molly Gumpier, starting off with a quick look at the top stories making headlines.
1: We had extremely positive and productive conversations and meetings today with the Chinese delegation.
0: U.S. President Donald Trump says talks with his Chinese counterpart have been extremely positive, invites Xi Jinping to the White House in September. This as he addresses a banquet on the first full day of the Beijing summit.

U.S. Treasury Secretary says the United States and China are discussing setting up guardrails for the use of artificial intelligence, with growing calls for regulation of the technology.

UK Health Minister Wes Streeting, possible rival to Keir Starmer, says he has resigned. He cites losing confidence in Starmer's leadership. The French president on Thursday condemned a massive Russian drone and missile attack on Kiev, saying it shows Moscow's weakness and its inability to end its war of aggression, quote unquote. As many as 806 people arrested in 100-day narco terror crackdown in Jammu and Kashmir, 671 kilograms of narcotics have been seized.

Wall Street futures rise on earnings optimism from tech stocks. Investors are also watching for developments from Trump's visit to China. Benchmark indices are expected to open higher, with the Dow reclaiming the 50,000 mark.

0: A state banquet unfolded in Beijing for visiting U.S. President Donald Trump and host leader Xi Jinping. The lavish event also saw top dignitaries, American business leadership in attendance. Both Trump and Xi arrived at the banquet all smiles, seated next to each other. And shortly after, the two leaders also raised a toast to each other. With mutual admiration and a friendly exchange on full display, the Chinese leader in his opening remarks said that progress and greatness of both countries can go hand in hand. Listen in exactly to what he said.
1: 中美两国人民都是伟大。The people of China and the United States are both great peoples. Achieving the great rejuvenation of the Chinese nation and making America great again can absolutely go hand in hand, help each other succeed and advance the well-being of the whole world.
0: Trump, on his part, took the podium next with friendly remarks of his own. The U.S. president spoke about productive conversations earlier, signaling progress on both sides.
2: We had extremely positive and productive conversations and meetings today with the Chinese delegation earlier. And this evening is another cherished opportunity to discuss among friends some of the things that we discussed today, all good for the United States and for China, and it was a great honor to be with you.
0: Trump has invited the Chinese president and his wife to visit the United States on the 24th of September this year. More talks and meetings are scheduled ahead with the U.S. president in the country till the 15th of May.

0: All right, let's go straight across now to Susan Tehrani, who is with us on the broadcast from New York, has been tracking those developments very closely. Susan, first up, of course, we're talking about the optics, the messaging in terms of what the two leaders have said. But behind the scenes, you know, there are key differences and tensions across multiple sectors. But speaking specifically about to what extent the Iran war will continue to be discussed and whether or not China can actually play the kind of role that the U.S. would hope. At the same time, what Donald Trump would hope to achieve when it comes to the trade aspect as well.
1: Yeah, definitely on the surface, the pageantry, the reception and mutual respect is really on full display. But as you mentioned, it's what happens behind closed doors ultimately matters regarding this summit. We have a readout from the White House that says that the two sides agreed that the Strait of Hormuz must remain open to support the free flow of energy. President Xi also made clear of China's opposition to the militarization of the strait and any effort to charge a toll for its use, and he expressed interest in purchasing more American oil to reduce China's dependence on the Strait of Hormuz. Both countries agreed that Iran cannot have a nuclear weapon. This was the first readout that we got from the Trump team. I think what's in stark contrast to the first readout that we got from the Chinese side was the Chinese Foreign Ministry put out a statement, really a veiled threat regarding Taiwan, saying that the way Taiwan is ultimately handled will determine whether or not the United States and China can prosper in their relationship, and the mishandling of it would ultimately, in not so many words, lead to a conflict. Those who have been following China-U.S. relations and visits by multiple U.S. presidents and China's visits to the United States as well have said that they have never seen such a strong worded statement when it comes to Taiwan regarding the United States. So Taiwan really played a very, very vital point and an important point during these discussions. We're going to have to get more information about what really happened behind closed doors. But in terms of the Strait of Hormuz, at least the White House is saying that China is on board and agrees with some of the policies that Washington has.
0: Indeed. So the statements coming in from the two sides will be very important to watch out beyond what the two leaders really say during that crucial visit of Donald Trump. We're leaving it there for the moment. Susan, thanks very much. Meanwhile, China has warned the U.S. that missteps on Taiwan could push the two countries into a conflict. This, of course, after the presidents of the two leaders met for that summit, like we discussed. The Chinese president said safeguarding peace and stability across the Taiwan Strait is the biggest common denominator between China and the United States. The White House described their meeting, the meeting between Trump and Xi, as good, but did not mention the specifics of any discussion between the two leaders on Taiwan. Speaking to CNBC, the U.S. Treasury Secretary later said that President Trump understands the sensitivities around the Taiwan issue and expressed optimism that we will hear more from Trump in the coming days. Remember, Xi Jinping had called the Taiwan issue the most important in the China-U.S. ties and urged the U.S. side to exercise extra caution in handling the Taiwan question. The Chinese president also warned that the conflict between China and the U.S. could break out if the issue is mishandled. Taiwan said it has been paying close attention to the Trump-Xi summit.

0: and has been in close touch with the U.S. side. It further added that the real threat to peace, which risks triggering a crisis, is China's ongoing military harassment, quote unquote.
1: As for the journalist's question regarding Xi Jinping describing the maintenance of peace and stability in the Taiwan Strait as the greatest common ground between China and the United States, I would say that this issue goes beyond merely being the greatest common ground between the two countries. It is also the greatest common ground for the entire Asia-Pacific region, and indeed for the world as a whole. Peace and stability in the Taiwan Strait are of vital importance globally, whether in terms of technology, trade, or other areas. Therefore, we do not find these remarks particularly surprising.
0: For the last half century, successive U.S. administrations have maintained an ambiguous stance on Taiwan. While Washington recognizes the One China policy, it has also supplied arms and ammunition to Taipei and bolstered its defenses. Washington opposes any unilateral changes to the status quo and supports Taiwan's self-defense. Arms sales are at the core of U.S.-Taiwan ties. According to the Stockholm International Peace Research Institute, 77% of major conventional arms imported by Taiwan between 1979 to 2020 were of U.S. origin by the end of his first term in 2020. Trump had notified the Congress of over $18 billion in foreign military sales to Taiwan. Last December, the Trump administration announced a $10 billion arms package, but a new $14 billion package for Taiwan has been awaiting Trump's approval for months. And many in Taiwan fear she will use trade deals to weaken U.S. support or change the status quo. Earlier, Trump told reporters that he was willing to discuss U.S. arms sale with his Chinese counterpart, but the White House has also not yet disclosed the two leaders' discussion on this. For more on this, take a look at this report sent by Dimitri Bruas.
2: We may be witnessing a turning point in America's 45-year commitment to Taiwan's defense. Since 1979, Washington has walked a careful line, arming Taiwan while avoiding formal recognition. But President Trump operates differently. He is transactional, and right now he needs Beijing's help. There is a $14 billion US dollar arms deal pending, F-16 upgrades, missiles, coastal defense systems. President Xi Jinping has made clear he wants it blocked, and Trump has delayed signing for months. If those weapons are shelved or scaled back, it sends an unmistakable signal: Taiwan's security is negotiable. Regional allies Japan, South Korea, the Philippines would notice immediately. The question isn't just what Trump says in Beijing, it's what he's willing to trade away in silence. This is Dimitri Rias in Taipei for TVBS World Taiwan.
0: And as Xi Jinping and Donald Trump's meeting continues in Beijing, we look at the military capabilities. China's first military growth has become a major concern for the United States. From its expanding Navy and missile systems to its growing military presence in the Indo-Pacific, China has rapidly increased defense positioning. So who has the upper hand when it comes to warfare? Take a look.
3: For decades, the United States has been the world's most powerful military force, with hundreds of military bases across the world, the most advanced air force, and the largest defense budget on the planet. Washington has long maintained global military dominance, but over the last two decades, China has rapidly expanded and modernized its military. And today, the United States sees it as its biggest strategic competitor. The difference in military spending still remains massive. In 2026, the United States is spending more than $900 billion on defense. China's official defense budget is estimated between $275 to $277 billion. But defense analysts say China's real military capabilities have grown far beyond what its budget alone suggests. China has the largest military in the world by active personnel, boasting over 2 million active soldiers as of 2026. In the second spot is India, and the United States holds the third largest active force. But Washington continues to hold the advantage in global reach. The US has 11 active aircraft carriers. China currently has 3. The American military also operates hundreds of overseas bases across different regions of the world. But China's focus has been different. Beijing has not tried to match America everywhere across the world. Instead, it has focused heavily on building power in the Indo-Pacific region, particularly around Taiwan and the South China Sea. And in that region, China's military capabilities have grown rapidly. The country now has the world's largest navy by number of ships. Its naval fleet has expanded quickly with new destroyers, submarines, aircraft carriers, and advanced missile systems. Its air force has been modernized with fifth-generation stealth fighter jets like the J-20. And reports suggest China is also moving quickly in the development of sixth-generation fighter aircraft. The Pentagon has repeatedly warned about China's fast military modernization. A recent U.S. defense assessment described China's military buildup as historic. The report said China is rapidly expanding its nuclear, naval, cyber, and long-range strike capabilities. While the US still maintains an advantage in technology and global alliances, American officials have increasingly warned that the gap between the two militaries is narrowing.
0: India is hosting the two-day BRICS foreign ministers meeting in New Delhi. The war in Iran and the global fuel crisis are the top items on the agenda dominating the talks. In fact, the BRICS foreign ministers meeting coming as the bloc of leading emerging economies faces division over the war in Iran. It also coincides with U.S. President Donald Trump's ongoing China visit. In fact, India's External Affairs Minister has reaffirmed the country's stand that dialogue and diplomacy are the only sustainable means of resolving conflicts. He said the conflict in West Asia merits particular attention, adding that the continuing tensions, risks to maritime traffic, and disruptions to energy infrastructure highlight the fragility of the situation. Jaishankar's call for stability coming amid internal divisions within the grouping that has expanded over the course of the years. BRICS now includes Egypt, Ethiopia, Iran, Indonesia, and the UAE. And in addition to the original members, Brazil, Russia, India, China, and South Africa. In fact, as the US-Iran war remains under the global spotlight, the Iranian foreign minister is in New Delhi to participate in the BRICS ministerial meetings. The minister arrived in the national capital aboard the aircraft carrying a pointed message from Tehran, which referred to what unfolded during the war when it comes to the school attack. The inscription on the plane being referenced to the 168 school children in Iran that were killed as a result of that attack. Araghchi has called on BRICS member countries to explicitly condemn violations of international law by the US and Israel and prevent the politicization of international institutions.
4: That false sense of entitlement must be shattered by all of us. Iran, therefore, calls upon BRICS member states and all responsible members of the international community to explicitly condemn violations of international law by the United States and Israel, including their illegal aggression against Iran, a member of BRICS.
0: And And on the sidelines of the BRICS meeting, Prime Minister

0: Mr. Modi also met several foreign ministers, including Arakchi, the meeting coming amid the rising tensions in West Asia and marking the first high-level diplomatic engagement involving India since the Iran war started. The shadow of the war in West Asia looming large over the meeting, the ceasefire between Iran and the US remains precarious, with frequent accusations of violations in the Strait of Hormuz. The war of blockades in the critical waterway has triggered a global energy crisis, especially for India, which depends heavily on imports from the Gulf. As two-day BRICS ministerial remains underway, New Delhi is buzzing with diplomacy and several high-profile visits. The Indian External Affairs Minister hosting the conclave and has held bilateral meetings with his counterparts on the sidelines to strengthen ties, focus and security and review bilateral cooperation. South Africa's Minister of International Relations and Cooperation, who is in New Delhi, has pushed for unity and underscored India-South Africa ties on a common BRICS currency. Lamola said it is a process that is still ongoing.
1: Have been more on the use of local currencies on trade. It is a process that is still ongoing, and we want to see that being developed, because those who are financial experts say it's more cheaper to trade in local currency. It can also enhance BRICS trades amongst the BRICS countries. So it's indeed something that BRICS has to continue to develop.
0: Meanwhile, the Maldivian foreign minister, who is on her first official visit to New Delhi, called relations with India long-standing and very close.
2: India has also been the first responder when the Maldives needed assistance at times of COVID, providing the vaccine. And on the 3rd November, when we needed the assistance to support the Maldives, and there historically several times when we need consular assistance, bilaterally when we needed support for our development projects, support for our budget in order to ensure that the people of Maldives survive and their expectations are met.
0: And for more on this, we want Assistant Editor for Foreign Affairs Adhan Sibyl getting us this report.
3: The BRICS foreign ministers meeting is underway here in the Indian national capital, Delhi. On day one, we saw the Indian External Affairs Minister, Dr. S. Jayashankar, who is the host of the foreign ministers meeting, raising the issue of the unimpeded movement through the Hormuz. Now, the closure of Hormuz is a cause of concern for the international community, because that has escalated the global food fuel crisis. But essentially, other than that, the big focus remains on bridging the gap amongst the BRICS countries on the West Asia situation. Now, two countries, Iran and UAE, are at loggerheads, and because of that, there hasn't been any joint statement. But of course, BRICS will be keen to send a message of unity, given the fact that a large portion of the Global South looks up to this grouping for many things, including, of course, messages on global conflicts. India, on its part, in the national statement, called for dialogue and diplomacy when it comes to global conflicts, but also expressed concerns over the situation in Gaza. On day two, we will see more developments, but the big focus will remain on the joint statement, and essentially if it is able to mention the situation on West Asia. With video journalist Abhishek Sidhansibal for VEON in New Delhi.
0: And with that, it's a wrap on this edition. Stay with us.

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3: 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We bring you all of this and more on World Business Watch.
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0: Hello and welcome to this Thursday edition of Beyond World of Sport with me, Vidur Kathuria. Plenty of action to get you over the course of the show today. But first up, it's the headlines. Manchester City keep their title challenge alive with a 3-0 win over Crystal Palace at the Etihad Stadium. Pep Guardiola's team are now 2 points behind leaders Arsenal, with just 2 games remaining this season.
1: Look at him go here. What a pass!

0: It's a night where the quality of the assist has been at the final whistle, and it's job done tonight. It's another win for Manchester City.
1: The party continues in Milan as Inter complete a first domestic double in 16 years with a 2-0 win against Lazio in the Coppa Italia final. Remember, Inter wrapped up their 21st league title earlier this month with three games to spare.

Huge crowds gather in Tehran's Revolution Square to celebrate and send off Iran's national football team ahead of the 2026 World Cup amid the ongoing tensions between the US and Iran.

0: Manchester City have kept their Premier League title hopes alive at the Etihad Stadium. Pep Guardiola's side eased past Crystal Palace 3-0 to move within 2 points of leaders Arsenal with 2 games remaining. Now, Guardiola made 6 changes from the side that beat Brentford 3-0 over the weekend. Erling Haaland and Jeremy Doku were among those on the bench. City opened the scoring in style in the 32nd minute. Phil Foden produced an exquisite backheel to set up Antoine Semenyo. The 26-year-old finished coolly past Dean Henderson into the far corner. City doubled their lead. 8 minutes later, Foden was again the provider as he touched the ball to Omar Marmoush, who celebrated his 3rd Premier League goal of the season. Foden almost created another when he crossed for the fit again Josko Gvardiol, but Henderson saved his header. The Croatian was making his first appearance since January. Crystal Palace rallied after the break. However, the visitors were unable to find the back of the net. Ryan Cherki then carried the ball from his own half before setting up Savinho. The winger swept the ball past Henderson 6 minutes from time to seal the 3-0 win for Pep Guardiola's side.
1: Still unbeaten in all domestic competitions since January. The gap at the top now.
2: Savio have incredible game, the both strikers, Antoine and Omar as well, always score the goals, always they score when they are close, and yeah, in general was really, really good against a team like always create a problem, and yeah, really pleased. 3 goals Brentford, 3 goals here, I cannot, you know, ask for more, and now just incredible focus, and we have to rest and focus in the final, so it's a pleasure to go to Cathedral again for English football to play against the final. Hopefully the results will be better than the last 2 times.
0: The win moves Manchester City to 77 points, 2 behind Arsenal. Despite the gap, Mikel Arteta's side remains strong favourites to win their first Premier League title since 2004. The Gunners will secure the title if they win their final 2 matches. They could also clinch it next week if they beat Burnley on Monday and City failed to beat Bournemouth the following day. The Spygate scandal, which has rocked English football's second division, has further deepened. A photo has now emerged of a person allegedly a member of Southampton's backroom staff observing Middlesbrough's training session just 48 hours before the two teams met in the playoff semi-final, which the Saints won. Now, this photo is doing the rounds in the English media. It is being claimed that the person in the photo is one of Southampton's analysts. The photo, which was first published by the Daily Mail, identifies the man as William Salt. That image is reportedly part of Middlesbrough's complaint against Southampton to the English Football League as they seek severe punishment for Southampton, including possible expulsion from the playoffs. Reports also suggest that Middlesbrough have details of the credit card used by the alleged spy at the golf club adjacent to Rockcliffe. The Saints were charged with breaching EFL regulations following Middlesbrough's complaint. The matter is now being investigated by an independent disciplinary commission. Southampton are accused of breaking 2 regulations. The first is EFL Regulation 3.4, which requires clubs to act towards each other with the utmost good faith. The second is EFL Regulation 127. Which prohibits any club from observing or attempting to observe another club's training session within 72 hours of a scheduled match between the two clubs. Now, generally, such a probe takes around 14 days, but considering the playoff final, dubbed the richest game in football because of the huge financial rewards of playing in the top flight, and that is being played on May 23rd, the EFL has requested the Independent Disciplinary Commission to expedite the process. Now, the Commission has the independence and freedom to impose whatever sanction it deems appropriate. The rule against spying was brought in 7 years ago after Leeds United were fined $259,000 by the EFL for watching opponents train before matches. Remember, FIFA deducted 6 points from Canada after they were found to have spied on New Zealand using a drone during the Paris Olympics. Interestingly, Southampton have also removed playoff final ticket information from their website. Amid growing fears, they could be thrown out of the showpiece Clash.

Over in Italy, Inter Milan have completed a domestic league and cup double for the first time since 21 years. A 2-0 win in the Coppa Italia final just days after clinching their 21st Serie A title. An own goal from Adam Marušić followed by a close-range finish from Lautaro Martinez, both in the first half, sealed a comfortable victory for Inter in Rome and handed them a 10th Italian Cup crown. Lazio hardly put up any fight against the Italian champions. One Marcus Thuram's poorly timed header flicked home of Marušić in the 14th minute. The match was effectively decided 20 minutes later when Nuno Tavares lost possession near his own penalty area, allowing Denzel Dumfries to square the ball for Martinez, who made no mistake from close range. The Argentine striker, who has missed large parts of the season through injury, took his tally to 22 goals for the campaign. Lazio, whose ultras have been boycotting home matches in protest against the club ownership, did create a few opportunities after the break, but they lacked the cutting edge, as the Nerazzurri comfortably saw out the match to lift their second trophy in just 10 days. Argentina captain Lionel Messi, who has been named in the defending champions 55-member provisional squad, has hit a purple patch ahead of next month's World Cup. The 38-year-old scored a brace as Inter Miami beat FC Cincinnati 5-3 in MLS. Now, Messi opened the scoring in the 24th minute with a strike that took a heavy deflection and set the tone for a thrilling contest. But the lead lasted only a few minutes as Cincinnati equalised from the penalty spot shortly before half-time. The host then took a 2-1 lead when Pavel Bucha scored from close range early in the second half, only for Messi to respond again. The Argentine World Cup winning captain fired home in the 55th minute after being picked out by his international teammate Rodrigo De Paul. Evander restored Cincinnati's lead just 9 minutes later, with the Brazilian continuing his red-hot form by scoring for the 7th time in 6 matches. Messi did not score again, but he remained at the heart of Miami's comeback. First, he set up Matteo Silvetti for the equaliser in the 79th minute before Miami took the lead from a set-piece through German Berterame. And there was still time for one final twist as Messi's pressure forced an own goal in the 89th minute, sealing a dramatic 5-3 win for Inter Miami. Messi now has 11 goals in 12 MLS matches this season, with Miami's latest win lifting them to second place in the Eastern Conference. Music superstars Madonna, Shakira and BTS will co-headline the upcoming World Cup Final halftime show. This unprecedented lineup marks the first time three acts representing vastly different musical eras and cultures will share the world's biggest sporting stage. The selection of these artists is a celebration of enduring global legacy. Madonna, who is known as the Queen of Pop, a four-decade career has defined modern stage performance. Her presence brings a historic weight, reminding the world of her role in breaking barriers for female artists globally. Shakira, who is recognized as the undisputed queen of Latin music, is set to return to the World Cup stage, where she previously delivered some of the tournament's most iconic anthems. Her career is a testament to crossover success and cross-generational appeal. Representing the modern pinnacle of global stardom, the South Korean phenomenon BTS has redefined what it means to be a boy band in the 21st century. Their inclusion cements their status as a permanent fixture in the global cultural phenomenon. This collaboration serves as a powerful symbol of diversity and global unity. This year, the music world is set to witness a rare moment when an American icon, a Colombian powerhouse and a Korean supergroup will share the stage at a popular sports event, in fact, the biggest sporting event in the world. The musical powerhouses have previously created records and boosted economies in different parts of the world with their larger-than-life concerts. The performance is expected
to feature a mashup of their greatest hits, incorporating multiple languages including English, Spanish and Korean. The diversity mirrors the international spirit of the World Cup itself, ensuring that billions of viewers see their own identities. It is a celebration of success, representation, and the unstoppable power of pop culture.

0: Iranians gathered in Tehran to bid farewell to their national football team ahead of their departure for the World Cup amid ongoing tensions between the US and Iran. The players, dressed in red and black tracksuits, were presented at a stage in the central Tehran square. Coach Ahmed Ghalenoui and the president of Iran's Football Federation, Mehdi Taj, were also present. Supporters were seen waving Iranian flags. They also held pictures of Iran's new leader, Mujtaba Khamenei, and also late Supreme Leader Ali Khamenei. The team is scheduled to head to Turkey next week for a training camp before flying to the United States. The country is in a ceasefire with the US after the US and Israel sparked a war on Iran on February 28 this year. Iran had requested FIFA to change their group stage match locations from the US to Mexico, but the governing body of World Football, FIFA, denied it.
1: Today we wish farewell to the national team, to see off the national team. It's for them to come onto the streets with the people, next to the people. These people who have been present on the streets for almost 70 days. This is a fight, an act of honor. The national team is also here to be with people.
0: Earlier this week, Iran's Football Federation chief Mehdi Taj reiterated that the team will only travel to the World Cup in the US provided its 10 conditions are met. According to Taj, one of the federation's key demands is the unrestricted issuance of visas for all Iranian delegation members. Remember, Taj was part of the delegation that was sent back home from Canada. The delegation was in Canada last week for the annual FIFA Congress in Vancouver. However, Iran did not attend the meet. It's not just the chief of the Football Federation, the team captain, and the country's most high-profile player also has links to the IRGC. Mehdi Taremi had completed his mandatory military service in the Guard. In Iran, conscripts also can be assigned to the police or the army, often at random. The US has repeatedly said that it will not grant visas to any members who have any links with the IRGC. Iran's team has drawn with Belgium, New Zealand and Egypt in Group G. They will open the World Cup against New Zealand in Los Angeles. Tucson City in Arizona is set to be the base camp for the team, and residents in Tucson said that they are excited about the prospect of hosting the Iranian squad during the competition. The Donald Trump administration will waive visa bonds worth $15,000 for World Cup ticket holders. The bonds are a requirement for citizens of 50 countries. Now, five of these countries, Algeria, Cape Verde, Ivory Coast, Senegal, and Tunisia, have qualified for the tournament. These bonds range from $5,000 to $15,000. The money is returned after the visitor leaves the US. This policy was introduced in August last year. The bond requirement introduced was intended to reduce visa overstays and was part of the Trump administration's wider immigration crackdown. Now, Assistant Secretary of State for Consular Affairs, Mohra Namdar, said this in a statement, and I'm quoting her here. The State Department has waived the visa bond requirement for qualifying team members, including players, coaches and support staff who otherwise meet all requirements for entry into the US. Additionally, we are waiving visa bonds for qualified fans from competing countries who bought World Cup tickets and opted in to the FIFA Pass as of April 15, 2026. Now remember, the FIFA Pass is a special system which expedites the visa appointment process for World Cup ticket holders. Players and coaches for the tournament were already exempt from the bond requirement, but ordinary fans with confirmed tickets for the World Cup had not been included until Wednesday. Multiple World Cup qualifying countries, including Haiti, Iran, Ivory Coast and Senegal, continue to be subject to a Trump administration directive that bans some of their citizens from entering the United States under any circumstances. In less than a month's time, football's biggest tournament, the FIFA World Cup, will kick off. And the three host nations, the United States, Canada and Mexico, are putting the final touches in place before fans from across the globe arrive to watch the world's best footballers and support their teams. 16 host cities across the three countries will stage this year's expanded World Cup, which will feature 104 matches. It will be the first FIFA World Cup with 48 teams and also the first edition to be hosted by three different countries. From iconic venues like Estadio Azteca in Mexico City to state-of-the-art arenas like the SoFi Stadium in Los Angeles, the 2026 World Cup promises a unique blend of history, technology and football culture.
2: Well, preparations are going actually extremely well. The excitement is really building. We have been waiting for this and for the kickoff very soon for some years. So it's time that it starts. We are working on the opening ceremonies where we'll celebrate, of course, football, but we celebrate as well music. We have some incredible artists who will perform it.
0: The FIFA World Cup has never been just about football. It is one of the biggest sporting festivals on the planet, drawing millions of fans from around the world and providing a huge boost to local economies. The San Francisco Bay Area, which will host six matches, expects around 260,000 visitors during the tournament.
2: So all 16 host cities are working tirelessly to make sure that for the fans everything is in place. There are FIFA fan festivals and public viewings in the 16 host cities, but all over actually the three countries. Every mayor, every governor, every leader in these countries is engaged and engaging to make sure that everyone has an unforgettable experience.
0: In Canada, Toronto's Nathan Phillips Square has become one of the first landmarks to receive a World Cup makeover, with tournament signage, banners and decorations transforming the city's most famous public square.
3: We are here and seeing all the fantastic new signage and dressing that's here at Nathan Phillips Square. You will be seeing more of this across the city. This is part of our dressing and pageantry plan for the city. There'll be more banners, more signs, whether they be pageantry or wayfinding to support fan experience.

0: experience. You will be seeing more of this across our city as we get prepared to welcome the world to Toronto.
1: Time for some IPL action now. Virat Kohli scored a brilliant unbeaten 105 as defending champions Royal Challengers Bengaluru beat Kolkata Knight Riders by 6 wickets. The win moves the holders to the top of the Indian Premier League points table. RCB won the toss and elected to bowl first. The game in Raipur was delayed for 45 minutes by rain and a wet outfield. Three-time champions KKR started off slow and were reduced to 48 for 2 in 4.4 overs. Ankrish Raghuvanshi then rebuilt the innings. The wicketkeeper put on partnerships of 68 with Cameron Green and 76 with Rinku Singh. Raghuvanshi was run out for 71 in the final ball of the KKR innings as they closed on 192 for 4. In reply, Virat Kohli got off the mark with a single in the first over of the chase, punching the air in a mock celebration after two successive ducks. He lost his opening partner, Jacob Bethel, for 15, who was caught and bowled by Kartik Tyagi. Kohli was dropped on 21 by Robman Powell and added 92 runs with Devdutt Padikkal before the impact substitute was also dismissed by Tyagi. RCB needed 13 of 13 balls and Kohli had time to bring up his first 100 of the season of 58 deliveries. Ritesh Sharma then sealed the win with a winning four with 5 balls to spare. Kohli remained unbeaten on 105. The 37-year-old struck 11 fours and 3 sixes in his 60-ball innings. He is now the fastest player to reach 14,000 runs in T20 cricket. He achieved the milestone in 409 innings, bettering Chris Gayle's 423.
2: I think I had the best seat in the house tonight. Some of the shots he played were simply remarkable. Obviously, coming into this game after two ducks is never easy, and he showed why he's who he is. You know, to not have that play on his mind and to just go out there and bat the way he does, something incredible, and really happy to see him get those runs.
3: आप चाहते हो कि आप उनके catches ले उस समय.
4: Virat's catch was very fast. Robman Powell was very close. Vaibhav's catch, you expect him to take it. But it's one of those things. You will reflect and you will say that if you would have taken the catches, then maybe something could have been different. But in the end, I always believe that this is cricket. You increase 10-15 runs, then the game could have been different. If they had taken their catches, then the game could have been different. If Varun Chakravarti had played, the game could have been different.
3: Varun Chakravarti khelte to game alag ho sakta tha.
1: The prospect of Punjab Kings not making the playoffs looked almost impossible just a few days ago. But it is now a real possibility for the franchise. And their game today against the already eliminated Mumbai Indians is a must-win clash for Ricky Ponting's side. A victory against the five-time champions in Dharamshala would at least push them up to third in the table. But a defeat will leave them vulnerable to be overtaken by the Chennai Super Kings and the Rajasthan Royals, who are only 1 point behind. Now, Punjab had the perfect start to the season. 6 wins and a washout meant they were unbeaten in their first 7 matches. That means it was the best start by any team in IPL history. But since then, they have been in free fall, having lost 4 matches on the trot. Dropped catches have been a huge problem for Punjab Kings, having missed the most number of chances this season in terms of dropped catches. Their bowling at the death has also been a huge concern. As for Mumbai Indians, it has been a campaign to forget. The joint most successful side in IPL history became the first side to be officially eliminated this season after their defeat to RCB. Franchise captain Hardik Pandya is likely to miss out again due to back spasms, but there is also uncertainty around MI's stand-in captain Surya Kumar Yadav. He had travelled to Mumbai for personal reasons after their previous game in Raipur on Sunday, while the rest of the squad went to Dharamshala.
5: Firstly, Dharamshala can't be more picturesque than this. I'd love to say Cape Town is more beautiful, but I think this definitely rivals that. And the mood in the camp, obviously the guys are disappointed, but I still think there's a lot to play for and the guys are still hungry to represent the side, but not only that, but also to win games for this franchise.
6: Well, as you rightly said, yes, we had a golden run and there's a slight dip, but it's all about the momentum part, what you just said, and we are working and we hope to get back our momentum pretty quickly. maybe tomorrow itself.

0: where darkness hides behind every corner. Where the truth is stranger than fiction. A show that dives deep into the stories which shock and mystify the victims, the accused, and the sinister float. Prime Crime is your front row seat to darkness. Get the latest update.
1: Destroy their
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0: Credible, clear, continuous. Experts across aisles. Diverse voices, one platform. Eon World is one. From the bustling trading floors of Wall Street to the vibrant exchanges of Asian stock markets, Weon breaks it down for you to make sense of what's happening. As we reveal the key factors behind events, strategic battles, and the game-changing business decisions that shape the world. We bring you all of this and more on World Business Watch.
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6: The earth is sending distress signals. Wildfires, droughts, and melting glaciers. Can we reverse the damage? Explore the harrowing effects of climate change. It's a

0: Hello and welcome. You're watching Beyond World is One. My name is Mohammed Saleh, and these are the headlines.
1: We both believe that the China-US relationship is the most important bilateral relationship in the world. We must make it work and never mess it up.
0: The Chinese President Xi Jinping addresses the state banquet and says that the US-China equation is the most important bilateral relationship in the world at the moment, and that the two countries must make every effort to make it work.

Israel and Lebanon open a new round of peace talks in Washington as their latest ceasefire is set to expire. The British Health Minister, Wes Streeting, a possible rival to Prime Minister Keir Starmer, says that he has now resigned. He has started losing confidence in Keir Starmer's leadership.

The French President Emmanuel Macron condemns a massive Russian drone and missile attack on Kiev and says that it shows Moscow's weakness and also its inability to end its war of aggression.

The Palestinian Authority's President Mahmoud Abbas pledges to press ahead with reforms within the Palestinian Authority, saying that he's prepared to hold long-delayed presidential and parliamentary elections.

The worsening power outage hits Cuba as the island's government says that oil reserves have again run out. Rare protests have broken out on the outskirts of the capital city of Havana against the ongoing electricity shutdown because of the shortage of fuel because of the American embargo.

0: So with the toast between the American President Donald Trump and the Chinese President Xi Jinping, the first day of this high-stakes meeting in Beijing came to a close. The summit marked an effort by Washington and Beijing to try and steady a relationship that, remember, has been strained for years and could remain strained for many years to come. It was pretty evident at the state banquet that concluded some hours ago. At the state banquet, Xi asserted China and the United States should become partners and not rivals. While Trump described the meeting with Xi Jinping as an honor like few that he had ever seen before. One of the clearest outcomes of the summit was the reset in the strained ties. The tone of the summit also reflected a shared interest in preventing tensions from escalating further.
1: Today I had an in-depth exchange of views with President Trump on China-U.S. relations, as well as the international and regional situation. We agreed that China-U.S. relations are the most important bilateral relationship in the world today. They can only be handled well and must not be messed up. When the two countries cooperate, both benefit. When they fight, both suffer.
0: The talks also extended beyond bilateral concerns. In a statement released by the White House, it said that the United States and China have agreed that Iran must never be allowed to obtain a nuclear weapon. The two leaders also underscored the importance of keeping the Strait of Hormuz open, highlighting concerns about global energy security. Now, another key takeaway were issues related with trade and tariffs. During the talks, both governments pointed to visible progress on tariffs and supply chain tensions. One of the most closely watched issues was China's recent restriction on rare earth exports. Now, Trump said that he had directly discussed the issue with Xi Jinping and claimed that China will continue supplying rare earths under a one-year agreement that could be renewed later. In return, China will get some relief on U.S.

0: tariffs on Chinese goods. Now, the summit also appeared to produce some movement on tariffs linked to fentanyl concerns. The US had earlier imposed a 20% tariff on Chinese products in an effort to pressure Beijing. Now, Trump also announced that the tariffs will immediately be reduced to 10% following the talks. Now, China's commerce minister later said that Beijing would adjust its own countermeasures accordingly. Now, beyond economics, the summit covered broader cooperation across agriculture, tourism and military communication channels. Discussions included expanding American access to Chinese markets and also encouraging greater Chinese investments into U.S. sectors. Trump also pressed Beijing to increase the purchase of American agricultural goods and strengthen efforts to curb fentanyl flows into the United States.
1: Together, we have the chance to draw on these values to create a future of greater prosperity, cooperation, and happiness, and peace for our children. We love our children. This region and the world is a special world with the two of us united and together.
0: Now, by the end of the first day, both governments are portraying the summit as productive and also constructive. Trump described the talks as extremely positive and has extended an invitation to Xi Jinping to visit the White House in September. Now, whether the friendly tone and also the preliminary agreements translate into any policy, lasting policy changes is something that has to be seen. All right, now joining us on the broadcast, we've got our correspondent Susan Tehrani, who's joining us live from New York. Susan, this has been a high-stakes state banquet meeting, and a lot of issues were discussed, and Iran was also discussed. You know, the fact that Donald Trump started the Iran war along with the Israelis, hoping that he'd have a quick victory, that has not turned out to be the case. And when he spoke with Xi Jinping, the two leaders apparently agreed that Iran can't have a nuclear weapon. The fact that the Americans now need the help of the Chinese to try and bring an end to the Iran war and to reopen the Strait of Hormuz, how is this playing within the MAGA constituency, which of course sees the United States of America as this big, great military power, but now it needs to rely on the Chinese to resolve a crisis?
2: It's clear that militarily, the United States doesn't need China's help. It's, you know, when it wants to hit its targets, it's been successful. It's the strategic aspect of that relationship and that confrontation that ultimately China may be able to play a mediating role in, notably when it comes to the reopening of the Strait of Hormuz, which the United States views as being to the benefit of the Chinese themselves. According to the White House readout, what we know is that the two sides agreed that the Strait of Hormuz must remain open to support the free flow of energy. President Xi made clear China's opposition to the militarization of the strait and any effort for charging toll for its use, and he expressed interest in purchasing more American oil because of what's happening in the Strait of Hormuz. Now, this is what the Americans are saying in the readout. The devil's in the detail, ultimately, and once this trip is wrapped up, whether or not the Chinese will ultimately take that step and that mediating efforts to try to open the Strait of Hormuz and help the United States, or will they continue to sort of sit on the sidelines, or at least, you know, have some sort of backdoor channel with Iran and possibly Russia as well to see how they can mitigate this crisis. But what's noteworthy is the two sides did talk about the strait. I think for the president, it was important that he was able to put out this statement saying that China agrees that Iran can't have a nuclear weapon. Again, you know, ultimately how far China is willing to go this path is yet to be seen. But I think it was also very noteworthy that China came out and said that the mishandling of the Taiwan conflict could ultimately become a disaster in bilateral relations. One has to wonder whether or not they sort of discussed some kind of give and take regarding Taiwan and the Strait of Hormuz. I think in the next hours and days to come, we're going to get a better understanding of that. Of course, that's very concerning for the Taiwanese.
0: You know, I think that's a crucial issue that we'll be talking about. But I want you to weigh in on another very interesting thing that Xi Jinping said as a part of his address during the banquet, where he said that Chinese rejuvenation and MAGA, that is, make America great.

0: it again, the overarching theme of Donald Trump's presidency can actually go hand in hand without being in conflict with each other. Now, Donald Trump has praised Xi Jinping in the past, but he's also blown hot and cold on China, starting the tariff war, imposing enormous amount of tariffs on Chinese goods. And the United States, even in its security policies, views China as its great rival in the 21st century. With that being the case, can the two nations can actually cooperate with each other? Because there are a lot of sectors in which China and the United States would be competing with each other. Can Donald Trump iron out these differences and keep the MAGA base happy?
1: Yeah, President Trump is in a very tough situation regarding that, not only because of some of the economic problems he's facing at home because of the tariffs, but also because of the fog of the Iran war. But ultimately, it appears that he is a person that respects leaders that put their country first. You know, you see how he talks about Vladimir Putin, he talks about Xi Jinping, and I think that was reciprocal for China to sort of acknowledge MAGA, acknowledge the America's 250th birthday coming up on the 4th of July. But ultimately, we have to be clear-eyed about this, that both countries are very ideologically different in the way they see the world. And Marco Rubio said that while President Trump respects that aspect of the Chinese president, you know, really being China first, that becomes a problem when it interferes in America's national security, which we've seen, you know, with the spies and also with the theft of intellectual property and whatnot. So there is common ground, perhaps, to find when it comes to trade. But ultimately, I think the issue of national security weighs heavily on the United States. And they want to sort of manage this competition as opposed to really going all out and becoming partners. So it's a very delicate balance that President Trump has to really navigate right now with China, which is facing economic problems at home, which might make it more hostile towards Taiwan, sort of thinking that it's now or never. So yeah, the U.S. is in a difficult position, but I don't think either side wants to see this sort of fragile relationship that they have go south.
0: Indeed. Thank you very much, Susan Tehrani, for joining us from New York and getting us all those updates there. So the state banquet in Beijing, Donald Trump stuck a notably a very warm tone on ties with China, calling the U.S.-China equation one of the most consequential in world history. Now, Trump highlighted the cultural and economic links between the two nations, using Chinese food in America as a symbol of the deep people-to-people ties. Listen in.
2: As allies in World War II, President Franklin Roosevelt's mentions of the brave people of China, that's what they were, drew loud cheers in his speeches in the United States, and everybody loved what he had to say, just as many Chinese now love basketball and blue jeans. Chinese restaurants in America today outnumber the five largest fast food chains in the United States all combined. That's a pretty big statement.
0: Now, the dominance of the Chinese food in America is rooted in more than a century of migration and economic adaptation. The Chinese immigrants first arrived in large numbers during the California Gold Rush in the middle of the 1800s, but after the Chinese Exclusion Act of 1882 restricted immigration, restaurants became a pathway for Chinese migrants to gain merchant status and legally remain in the United States. And that policy unintentionally has triggered a restaurant boom. By the 1920s, Chinese restaurants in cities like New York were expanding rapidly, with the industry generating over $150 million in annual sales by 1930. Now, to appeal to the American consumers, restaurant owners had adapted recipes and created dishes such as chop suey and fortune cookies, many of which were invented in the United States rather than in China. And over time, Chinese food became America's first mainstream ethnic cuisine, spreading from major cities to small towns nationwide. In China, oversupply has become a major challenge, with nearly half of the new restaurants shutting within a year. For many Chinese brands, the United States now represents both a growth opportunity and also a way to diversify beyond a slowing domestic economy. The result is a new chapter in a story that began with migration and survival, but has evolved into a global business and cultural success story.

0: The senior officials from the United States and China have agreed that no country should be allowed to impose tolls or restrictions on shipping through the Strait of Hormuz. The announcement has come as the U.S. President Donald Trump has held talks with President Xi Jinping in Beijing. And while there's been no official statement yet, Reuters has carried a report citing the U.S. State Department. The Strait of Hormuz is a critical global energy transit route. Before the Iran-U.S. conflict, it handled nearly 20% of the world's global oil and gas shipments. Now, Iran's near-complete control of the Strait of Hormuz following the joint Israeli and American bombings that began on the 28th of February has triggered major disruptions in global energy markets, raising fears over oil supplies and maritime security. And according to the U.S. State Department, the issue was discussed during an April telephone call between the U.S. Secretary of State Marco Rubio and the Chinese Foreign Minister Wang Yi, and they agreed that no country or organization can be allowed to charge tolls to pass through international waterways like the Strait of Hormuz. Now, sources say that Marco Rubio has also raised the possibility of Chinese vessels facing transit fee in a bid to push Beijing to pressurize Tehran to end this war. Now, China, remember, is the biggest purchaser of sanctioned Iranian oil. It does not care about American sanctions and purchases almost about 80 to 90% of all of Iran's oil exports. In talks with Iran's Foreign Minister, Wang Yi stressed the need to restore safe and normal passage through the Strait of Hormuz while backing Iran's sovereignty and security. China has also vetoed a U.S.-backed U.N. resolution on protecting commercial shipping in the Strait of Hormuz, prompting the U.S. Ambassador Mike Walls to accuse Beijing of enabling Iran to threaten the global economy. China's embassy had later confirmed that restoring the unhindered passage through the Strait wasn't just a regional priority, but it serves common interests in international community. Meanwhile, Iran has demanded for a right to collect tolls on shipping traffic. And the move comes after the U.S., remember, began this war on Iran. And since then, the Iranians have wrested control of the Strait of Hormuz. And they say that they want to charge a transit fee. However, following some strong domestic and international backlash within the United States of America, where the Americans initially under Donald Trump had claimed that they too want to charge some toll, the White House later clarified that Trump supported keeping the Strait of Hormuz open to global shipping without restrictions. While Chinese officials have reportedly stopped short of directly addressing the issue of tolls, they've slammed the U.S. blockade and have stressed on the importance of cooperation between China and the United States, saying that the shared interests of both countries outweigh their differences.
1: You and I have known each other now for a long time. In fact, ever we had a problem.
0: Now, Taiwan remains the most sensitive issue in the U.S.-China relations and one of the biggest military potential flashpoints. While Xi Jinping and Donald Trump's meeting has happened in Beijing today, the issue of Taiwan continues to cast a tall shadow over the relations between the United States and China. Take a look as to why Taiwan matters for both the United States and for China.
2: The biggest flashpoint between the U.S. and China remains Taiwan. Beijing considers Taiwan a part of China under its One China principle. The Chinese government has repeatedly said that it wants reunification with the island and has not ruled out the use of force to achieve it. But Taiwan has its own government, its own military, and a separate democratic political system. Many people in Taiwan identify separately from mainland China and support maintaining the island's current self-governing status. The United States, meanwhile, follows what is known as the One China policy. Under this policy, Washington officially recognizes the government in Beijing as the legal government of China, but at the same time, it maintains unofficial relations with Taiwan. The United States also continues to supply weapons to Taiwan under the Taiwan Relations Act of 1979. China opposes U.S. arms sales to Taiwan, military cooperation with the island, and any move that it believes supports Taiwanese independence. In recent years, tensions across the Taiwan Strait have grown sharply. China has increased military drills around the island, sent warships and fighter jets near Taiwan, and stepped up pressure on Taipei. The United States, on the other hand, has increased support for Taiwan's defense. In 2025, the Trump administration approved an $11 billion arms package for Taiwan, one of the largest in recent years. China strongly criticized the move.
3: The U.S. side has openly announced a massive plan to sell advanced weapons to Taiwan, which seriously violates the One China principle and the three China-U.S. joint communiques, gravely undermines China's sovereignty, security, and territorial integrity, severely disrupts peace and stability across the Taiwan Strait, and sends a seriously wrong signal to separatist forces advocating Taiwan independence. China firmly opposes this and strongly condemns it.
2: Taiwan has become one of the most dangerous flashpoints in global politics today.
0: At least 104 people have reportedly died across India's state of Uttar Pradesh after some powerful storms, heavy rains and hail and lightning battered multiple districts. Russian President Vladimir Putin has expressed his condolences to President Draupadi Murmu and Prime Minister Modi over the heavy loss of life and also the large-scale destruction because of the storm. Now, the UP's Chief Minister Yogi Adityanath has ordered for urgent relief and compensation. There were some pretty dramatic images that came from Jhansi district that showed a man being blown away in the strong wind. Now, the 50-year-old man was apparently lifted into the air along with parts of the structure that he was holding on to. He was carried some distance by the force of the wind and then thrown into a nearby field. Now, severe weather swept across the state on Wednesday, causing widespread destruction. The toll includes fatalities from collapsing walls, uprooted trees, and lightning strikes, with 53 people injured, 114 livestock lost, and 87 homes damaged. In several areas, the strong winds uprooted trees and electricity poles, while damaged mobile networks disrupted rescue and relief operations. The local officials said that multiple victims also died after taking shelter in unsafe structures that apparently collapsed in the storm, while others were struck by falling trees or debris. Now, taking stock of the situation, Chief Minister Yogi Adityanath has directed the district authorities to complete relief work and to ensure immediate financial assistance to the affected families. He has warned that negligence in relief operations will not be tolerated, and the state government has also asked officials to remain on alert, with departments ordered to assess damage to crops, homes and infrastructure. The Relief Commissioner's Office has said that it is monitoring the situation very closely, and funds are being released to districts for compensation and for emergency response. The team of France's First Lady Brigitte Macron has said that apparently all is still well between the First Lady and her husband, the French President Emmanuel Macron. The statement has come after a book by French journalist that claimed that Brigitte Macron had slapped her husband flat on the face after seeing texts on his phone from an Iranian actress. The texts were apparently flirty in nature. A political report has claimed that a close associate of France's First Lady Brigitte Macron said that the First Lady has categorically denied allegations that her squabble with her husband last year was due to revelations of the French president's perpetrated what was earlier reported to be some kind of a platonic relationship with the French-Iranian actress Golshifteh Farahani. And later it emerged that the texts were actually flirty in nature and not platonic at all. Furthermore, the Champs-Élysées Palace has called the reports of the incident to be fake news and later also dismissed the incident as nothing more than horseplay. The claims first appeared in a new book titled An Almost Perfect Couple by the Paris Match journalist Florian Tardif. Notarif says in his book that the incident took place when the French President Emmanuel Macron and his wife Brigitte Macron were on a plane in Vietnam last year. And the First Lady reportedly lost her temper after she accidentally discovered the message on her husband's phone from the French-Iranian actress Golshifteh Farahani. Speaking to a German radio channel, Tardif alleged that Macron had maintained what was apparently some kind of a platonic relationship with Golshifteh Farahani for several months. He also said that one of the messages that was sent to Farahani read, and I quote here, this is what the French president had texted this French-Iranian actress, where he said, and I quote him here, "I find you very attractive." Last year, the French President Macron has said that the ordeal had been blown out of proportions and had added that he was only joking with his wife. The American President Donald Trump had also joked about the incident last month. The Golshifteh Farahani has denied rumors of any kind of a platonic or a non-platonic relationship with Macron. However, she's yet to respond to the claims made by Tardif in his book. So as the Irish band U2 continues to streak of recordings in Mexico City, downtown fans got emotional after seeing the rock band again. We'll leave you with these images. Thanks for watching.

0: It's incredible. I am a big fan, and having an autograph from them is amazing. It's the best thing that could exist. Being a fan, a guitarist, a musician, having this autograph is gold for me.
1: It was a really fantastic day, honestly. I still can't understand how I ended up here. U2 has always been my favorite band. I saw them a few years ago already, in 2011.

0: 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World is one.
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1: In-depth coverage of global issues broken down into facts, figures, and simple words.

On the 11th of May, the Indian Prime Minister Narendra Modi visited the Somnath Temple in Gujarat to participate in the Somnath Amrut Parv, celebrating 75 years of the temple's reconstruction. The Prime Minister offered prayers on this auspicious occasion and even released a special 75 rupee coin to commemorate the milestone. Hello and welcome to Inside South Asia. I'm Kripa. Let's get started.

0: Attacks and deadly blasts have once again rocked Pakistan last week. At least 15 police personnel were killed in northwestern Pakistan on the 9th of May when a suicide bomber rammed an explosives-laden vehicle into a police checkpoint, following which the police officers rushing to the scene were ambushed by the militants. A couple of days later, on the 12th of May, 10 people were killed and a dozen others were wounded in a massive bomb blast at a crowded market once again in the restive northwestern border province of Khyber Pakhtunkhwa. Our next report brings you the details.
1: Pakistan is fighting a war within, and in a major cause of concern, appears to be struggling to rein in the insurgents. On Saturday, the insurgency-hit border province of Khyber Pakhtunkhwa was jolted by yet another militant attack. First, a suicide attacker detonated a car bomb at a police checkpoint, after which more than 100 militants stormed the police checkpost, opening fire which resulted in the death of at least 15 police personnel.
2: Following last night's attack on the Fateh Hill police checkpoint in Banno, approximately 11 dead bodies, which had been buried under the debris, have been received at the district headquarters hospital. In addition, 5 injured individuals have also been brought to the district hospital, where they were immediately provided with medical treatment in the emergency department.
3: My house is 2 furlongs away from this post. When the explosion happened, the doors of 2 rooms in my house fell down. Then smoke started rising and shooting also started. I couldn't go outside the gate of the house. The children started crying in the house.
1: According to police officials, the militants also used quadcopters along with heavy weaponry in the attack. In the immediate aftermath of the attack, claimed by a militant alliance known as Ittehad-ul-Mujahideen, ambulances from rescue agencies and civil hospitals rushed to the scene and a state of emergency was soon declared in government hospitals in the city of Banu. It is to be noted that in recent years, Banu has been gripped by militant activity that has grown across Pakistan's border regions. On Monday, Islamabad, after concluding that the attack was masterminded by terrorists residing in Afghanistan, summoned the top Afghan diplomat in the country, though the ruling Taliban government rejected the allegations as baseless. As tensions escalated between Pakistan and Afghanistan, the very next day, 10 people were killed and dozens others were wounded in a massive bomb blast at the crowded Norang Bazaar in northwestern Pakistan. Such was the impact of the massive blast that shop fronts were damaged and vehicles were mangled. Even as people rushed to help the wounded and emergency vehicles raced to the site.
4: The blast occurred at the Fatak area where traffic police personnel are deployed.

0: deployed on daily duty. I was about 300 to 400 feet away from the site of the explosion. When I heard the blast, I felt that something had exploded. I looked up and saw smoke rising. When I arrived here, I witnessed very horrific scenes. Injured people were lying there on spot, and bodies were also present. People were lifting the bodies on their own and transporting them to the hospital. After that, rescue teams arrived and police also came. However, two traffic police personnel have been martyred here.
1: Since the Taliban stormed back to power in Kabul in August 2021, Islamabad, troubled by a spike of attacks on its security forces, has repeatedly accused the Taliban government of providing a haven to anti-Pakistan militant groups, including Tehreek-e-Taliban Pakistan. Taliban has refuted these allegations, calling the militancy Pakistan's domestic problem. On Tuesday, the United Nations published a report saying that in the first 3 months of 2026, at least 372 Afghan civilians were killed and 397 others were wounded in conflict between Taliban government forces and Pakistan. A lasting deal between the two countries has proven to be elusive despite several rounds of talks, with reportedly the security issues proving to be a major sticking point. The two brazen militant attacks within a span of few days in the restive Khyber Pakhtunkhwa province have once again underlined the threat Pakistan is facing on the home front.
2: Every year, with the arrival of summer, India braces itself for blistering heat waves. Few places, however, endure conditions as searing as the country's western desert salt pans, where summer temperatures routinely cross 45 degrees Celsius and can shoot up to 50 degrees. Our next story is about salt workers who spend 8 months on these remote salt pans and their fight for survival in almost unbearable temperatures.
3: The western state of Gujarat produces roughly three quarters of India's total salt output. In Gujarat's little run of Kutch, up to 50,000 workers spend 8 punishing months on the remote salt pans without electricity, healthcare, even bereft of the shade of a tree. Heavily reliant on water tankers to deliver drinking and washing water every 25 days, these salt workers use shaded rest breaks, cloth-cooled water bottles, and staggered hours to survive the sweltering heat.
4: I have been working in this heat for 30 years. It is hot and it gives me a headache. But we have to do it to earn our livelihood.
5: We take pills if our health becomes bad. We take pills when the body aches or there's pain. We keep taking pills. I take medicines and then continue working.
6: It does hurt. The skin breaks and sometimes there is bleeding because the salt is very harsh.
3: While the dry heat makes life punishing and intolerable, it also makes the desert ideal for salt production. The salt is produced by pumping saline water from bore wells into shallow pans, where the liquid evaporates under the scorching sun and the dry summer wind. Workers rake the surface daily to ensure even crystallization. Over weeks, a thick crust of salt forms, which the workers break and stack into mounds. But in an unforgiving landscape without trees or natural shade, the sun reflects harshly off the white salt crust. The only respite is offered by makeshift huts, essentially frames of sticks, draped with coarse homespun cloth and plastered with wild donkey dung. The dung blocks the sun and allows heat to escape, while the rough cloth allows some air to pass through, providing the much-needed relief for a few hours during stifling afternoons.
0: For 8 months, they go to the run of Kutch to make salt. They leave at the end of September and return at the end of April. For the entire 8 months, they stay there with their families. Around 8,500 families make salt there. In the run of Kutch, temperatures can rise up to 50 degrees.

0: varies. This heat has both positive and negative aspects. The higher the heat, the quicker the salt-making process. On the other hand, due to the intense heat, salt workers have to deal with loo and related illnesses. This problem is mainly during the afternoon, otherwise it is quite cool in the evening.
1: Though enduring harsh conditions has always come with the territory, this year, the India Meteorological Department forecasts an above normal number of heat wave days across several regions, including Gujarat. Fatigue, dizziness, and nausea, telltale signs of heat stress, are frequently reported by the workers. For some, the consequence of this grueling existence is tragically deadly. What's especially concerning is that India has no fixed legal temperature at which work must stop and mainly relies on IMD heatwave thresholds. But for around 8,500 families working in the run of Kutch with no agricultural land or livestock, there aren't many alternatives available.
2: Bangladesh, like other Asian countries, is grappling with an energy crisis triggered by the West Asia war that is weighing down an already struggling economy. At the center of this slowdown lies its export-dependent garment industry, which is the backbone of its economy. Against this dismal backdrop, policymakers find themselves walking a tightrope as efforts to stabilize supply chains collide with rising fiscal pressures and shrinking external options. Our next report tells you more.
3: As Bangladesh, the South Asian nation of 170 million people, struggled to steady a fledgling economy already weighed down by rising costs and slowing growth, the closure of the Strait of Hormuz delivered yet another setback to the nation's fragile financial system. The global shipping chokehold, through which a significant portion of the world's oil supplies pass, has sent energy prices soaring and disrupted critical fuel supply chains across South Asia. Bangladesh, heavily dependent on imported energy, has found itself in an increasingly vulnerable position. Soaring fuel costs are driving up inflation, straining household budgets, and putting immense pressure on industries, ranging from transport to manufacturing. For many Bangladeshis, life today has increasingly become a waiting game outside petrol pumps as they struggle to secure fuel. The 53-year-old father of four children, Farikul Islam, who lost his savings after a setback in his clothing business about 18 months ago, turned to motorbike ride sharing to support his family. But in recent weeks, life has been unusually tough as he has been spending longer hours standing in queues for fuel.
0: If this situation continues, we will have to move back to our village and find some other way to earn a living. It is not possible to survive in Dhaka by doing ride sharing under these conditions.
3: With a respite in sight, Dhaka appears to have few options left. Even if global energy prices remain at current levels, the government could be forced to spend an additional $1.07 billion on liquefied natural gas subsidies during the April-June quarter alone, further stretching public finances. In a bid to secure stable supplies, Bangladesh has increasingly turned to its neighbours, particularly India. It is to be noted that New Delhi has diversified its energy imports through sources, including Russia, and has responded positively to Dhaka's request for help. At the same time, authorities have introduced a series of austerity measures to manage the worsening situation. Gas and diesel shortages have led to more frequent power cuts in industrial zones, disrupting factory operations and threatening export output. The government has also shut down fertilizer factories to divert gas towards power generation, limited evening hours for shopping malls, and introduced fuel rationing. The World Bank, in its April assessment, warned that Bangladesh's economic growth could slow to 3.9% for the fiscal year ending in June. It also cautioned that a prolonged closure of the strait can further drive inflation, widen the current account deficit, and place even greater pressure on government finances through higher energy subsidies.
4: I think one is the impact on inflation. The second element is also because of the initial response with stabilizer, including subsidies when it comes to energy and fertilizer. that is obviously making the fiscal

0: situation more difficult, and then a potential risk on weakening the current account, including because the added cost of imports. So that means the room for maneuver is quite limited, and the longer the shock is going to be there, the more difficult it will be.
1: As the West Asia conflict enters its fourth month, its impact is proving particularly severe for the country's garment industry, the world's second largest after China. The crucial sector, which generates around $39 billion annually and employs nearly 4 million people, mostly rural women, is negotiating a tough time. Business leaders say the price of petroleum-based materials such as sewing threads, poly bags and cartons have risen sharply, while factories are also spending more on diesel-powered generators to cope with frequent blackouts.
2: Because of the energy, the production drops about 30 to 40%. And the cost of doing business has increased about 35 to 40% also. The local demand has been dropped because of the inflation's high getting high.
1: With the cost of doing business increasing significantly and the fuel crisis exhibiting little signs of easing up, the fear is thousands of Bangladeshi garment workers could end up losing their livelihoods, thereby weakening one of the country's most critical engines of economic growth.
3: The Maldives is moving closer to signing a bilateral free trade agreement with India by the end of 2026. In an exclusive chat with our assistant editor of Foreign Affairs, Siddhant Sibyl, Maldives Foreign Minister talks about this and more as both countries celebrate 60 years of diplomatic relations.
4: How do you characterize India-Maldives relationship?
5: I believe that we have a very long-standing relationship, very close bilateral relations, and it is the 60th anniversary of diplomatic relations between our two countries. Maldives recognize this, and India being a partner has a lot of positives. India has also been the first responder when the Maldives needed assistance at times of COVID, providing the vaccine. And on the 3rd November, when we needed the assistance to support the Maldives. And then historically, we, several times when we need consular assistance, bilaterally when we needed support for our development projects, support for our budget in order to ensure that the people of Maldives survive and their expectations are met. Free trade agreement negotiations or consultations have already been convened in the Maldives. The Commerce Minister has agreed today at our meeting that he will extend an invitation to our economic minister, and we will try to sign the free trade agreement, inshallah, this year.
3: Mother's Day is a special time around the world where we honor mothers with flowers, family get-togethers, and slicing into delicious cakes. But in Pakistan this year, the occasion carried a different mood. As thousands took to the streets to demand women's rights, the yearly march unfolded alongside Mother's Day celebrations as demonstrators called attention to issues of women's safety, equality, and basic rights in the country.
6: On Mother's Day in the port city of Karachi, hundreds took to the streets for the annual Aurat March or Women's March, transforming a day of familial celebration into a powerful plea for women's rights. Demonstrators, including women, students, activists, and the transgender community members, marched together, chanting slogans, demanding freedom and protection against the oppression of women and transgenders. The largely conservative Pakistani society is viewed by many as riddled with structural and social barriers stifling the potential of women.
7: The responsibility of the government is to provide the services, the public health services, the economic ability. All these things are related to schooling. But your whole environment, your basic rights are all part of an ecosystem. And there are many responsibilities of the government that they have to fulfill.
6: Since 2018, this annual Women's March has grown into the country's most potent crusade for women's rights and gender justice. Usually, the Women's March has been held in major Pakistani cities on the 8th of March, the International Women's Day. But the significant social event was delayed

0: this year due to the Islamic holy month of Ramzan. The delay, however, added a different dimension to the selected theme as the rally coincided with Mother's Day. A prominent issue in focus is the very idea of good daughters, a reference to the societal expectations and pressures placed on women within families and communities.
1: The slogan of the march is, "My body, my choice, my life, my authority." The state has no role in deciding what choices I make in my own life for my well-being and for the future generations to come. And today, since it is Mother's Day, it makes even more sense for me to be here. I'm a mother myself. Today, I'm not here for myself only. I'm here for my children as well.
0: During the rally, participants underlined the need for safer environments for women, the need for the enforcement of women's rights, and an end to the discriminatory laws of the country. The acknowledgement and criminalization of marital rape emerged as one of the central demands.
2: So we are saying that marital rape should be acknowledged as rape, should be punished, the rapist should be punished and not allowed to go free. So that's one of our major demands this year. Then we are also demanding shelter and safety for women, because women have no spaces of shelter in this city, in this province. There are very few shelters where women can go to.
0: Since its inception, the Women's March has grown into one of the most important social movements in Pakistan. The supporters of the movement view it as a necessary platform to discuss issues often relegated to the margins. The fiery speeches and the public displays of protest has frequently sparked national debates. Over public morality, the limits of protest and the role of social movements in a deeply conservative society. Some of the slogans, placards, and artistic expressions displayed also elicited strong reactions from Pakistan's conservative circles. The critics contend that certain messages promoted during the demonstrations don't align with traditional social values. Yet, despite the controversy surrounding it, the Women's March continues to draw massive crowds each year. And with every edition, the call for greater women's rights, fair representation, and freedom continues to grow louder. The question is the Pakistani ruling establishment and the conservative circle paying attention?
3: That's all we have in our show today. But before we go, here is a moment of pride for South Asia at Cannes 2026. In a major breakthrough for Nepalese cinema, the thriller film Elephants in the Fog will have its world premiere on the 20th of May at the Uncertain Regard section of the festival. This is the first time a Nepali feature film has been officially selected for the esteemed film festival. Take a look and I will see you next week.
4: अनि त्यो जङ्गली हात्तीलाई फेरि गाउँमा पस्नको लागि उस्काउने
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We on. World is one. From the bustling trading floors of Wall Street to the vibrant exchanges of Asian stock markets,

we unbreak the Dome for you to make sense of what's happening. As we reveal the key factors behind events, strategic battles, and the game.

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1: 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Watch WeOn Wide Angle at these times on WeOn World is One. Where darkness hides behind every corner. Where the truth is stranger than fiction. A show that dives deep into the stories which shock and mystify. The victims, the accused, and the sinister float. Prime Prime is your front row seat to darkness.
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Hello, you're watching Race to Power. I'm Shreya Upadhyay. Tonight, we talk about the big Trump-Xi summit that was held in Beijing today. From rivals to partners was the message. But would it be possible for China and America to come together? We decode this for you. We also get you more from the UK, where Keir Starmer's fellow Labour Party critic, Wes Streeting, has now resigned as the health secretary. What does it mean for Starmer? We break it down for you. But first, let's talk about the Trump-Xi meeting that was held today.

A state banquet unfolded in Beijing today for visiting U.S. President Donald Trump and the host leader Xi Jinping. This lavish event also saw top dignitaries and American business leadership in attendance. Both Trump and Xi arrived at the banquet, all smiles, seated next to each other. Shortly after, the two leaders raised a toast to each other as well, with mutual admiration and a friendly exchange on full

0: display. The Chinese president, in his opening remarks, said that progress and greatness of both the countries can go hand in hand.
1: The people of China and the United States are both great peoples. Achieving the great rejuvenation of the Chinese nation and making America great again can absolutely go hand in hand, help each other succeed and advance the well-being of the whole world.
0: Donald Trump, on his part, took the podium next with friendly remarks of his own. The U.S. president spoke of productive conversations earlier, signaling progress on both sides.
2: We had extremely positive and productive conversations and meetings today with the Chinese delegation earlier. And this evening is another cherished opportunity to discuss among friends some of the things that we discussed today, all good for the United States and for China. And it was a great honor to be with you.
0: Trump has invited the Chinese president and his wife, Peng Liyuan, to visit the United States on the 24th of September this year. More talks and meetings are scheduled ahead, with the U.S. president in the country till the 15th of May. Well, let me welcome my guests on the show tonight. I'm joined by Mr. Adrian Gegis. He is the German book writer and journalist, author of the biography Xi Jinping, The Most Powerful Man in the World. He's been a foreign correspondent in China for several years. He's joining us live from Germany at the moment. Mr. Gegis, welcome to Vion. Can I start by asking you what, for you, were the big takeaways of the Trump-Xi summit today?
3: The big takeaway really was the flattering. On the one hand, China organized everything to flatter Donald Trump by these children welcoming him, of course, the army parade and so on. And they calculated this very clever because they know Donald Trump is a personality. He likes this kind of things, and he replied by saying, yeah, Xi Jinping is the great leader, greatest leader, best friends, and so on. And this was exactly the aim of Xi Jinping, to flatter Donald Trump to get be successful then in the negotiations. And from what we can see so far, it worked. I mean, as you mentioned before, I mean, principally these two countries are rivals, but today it looks as if they are best friends.
0: You know, it's interesting, Mr. Gegis, that they have been rivals, but today they are talking about a partnership. And I want to understand from you, you know, whether it's Xi Jinping or Donald Trump, both the leaders have talked about not being rivals and being partners of this new crossroads that the world is standing at. But here's the interesting bit. How will China and America, two rivals for the longest of times and now fighting in the AI sector, come together and, you know, be united as partners in partnership? Would it be possible at all?
3: I don't think so, that it would be possible in the long term, because, I mean, China is the rising superpower. U.S. is the declining superpower. China is governed by the Communist Party, a dictatorship. The United States had been known as a free and a democratic country. So I think the reason is China wants to buy time, and it's good for China, for the Chinese leadership, for the Communist Party to have some good economic relationship to the United States. I mean, as you know, China also has some economic problems. They have a big unemployment of young people. They have overproduction. They need to sell their products all over the world. So for China, it is the best to get time to develop. And so in the short term, they may come together, especially because it's always complicated with Donald Trump. He likes strong men like Xi Jinping and Putin, so he is impressed by Xi Jinping. But I think in the long term, these two countries have very different interests.
0: Mr. Gegis, you know, since you have, you know, been closely associated with

0: writing about Xi Jinping. You've written his biography. I want to understand from you how he really looks at this entire visit. You know, he's a man who's rarely been, you know, seen smiling in public events. Today we saw him being, you know, at least warming up to Donald Trump, the U.S. president. How is he going to take this forward? Because clearly, you know, an issue like Taiwan remains a big contentious issue between the two countries. On the other hand, both countries have agreed upon the non-militarization or the demilitarization of the Strait of Hormuz. So there have been common decisions, common interests, but there have been very deep sticking points as well.
1: Absolutely. And I mean, Xi Jinping is a very different personality compared to Donald Trump. He is a convinced communist. He has a long-term vision. He wants to make China, under leadership of the Communist Party, to the strongest country in the world. And as you mentioned, Taiwan is extremely important for him. He wants to unite, as he calls it, some people would say to conquer Taiwan in his lifetime and in his time in office. This shall be part of his legacy. And this must lead to a conflict with the United States. Only if the United States, if Donald Trump betrays Taiwan. So far he hasn't done it, but it's the Xi Jinping mentioned it today. Taiwan is the most important point in the relation to the United States. Mm. They want that the United States give up on Taiwan, speak directly against an independence of Taiwan. And if the U.S. does this, yes, Taiwan is lost.
0: But you know, Donald Trump might not have spoken about it, Mr. Geggis, but Marco Rubio did. He said to the media that the U.S. stance remains firm and the same that it has been on Taiwan for the past several decades. So what do you make of it then? How does this move forward?
1: Yeah, you are absolutely right. I mean, Marco Rubio, as the foreign minister, as the Secretary of State, has a completely different opinion in this regard. He has his experience with communism. His family fled from Cuba. So he has a very clear opinion on this. But in the system of the United States, the final decision maker is the president. And so it's big question to look how long he will listen to people like Marco Rubio or whether he will for some spontaneous decision or for some deal give up on Taiwan.
0: All right. So we'll have to wait and see how this really moves forward, this entire relationship. I'll leave it there. Mr. Edwin Geggis, thanks very much for joining us on Beyond and sharing your perspective.
1: Thank you very much for having me.
0: All right, with that, let's shift our focus now to the UK, where Prime Minister Keir Starmer is possibly facing the toughest test of his political career as falling public support and rising pressure within the Labour Party continues to threaten his leadership. In a fresh blow to the UK Prime Minister today, his Health Secretary, Wes Streeting, resigned from the Cabinet, citing loss of confidence in leadership. In fact, in an open letter to Keir Starmer, Wes Streeting said that the leadership has drifted in circumstances where a direction is needed.
2: You don't agree with the Governor of the Bank of England, but you can't explain why. Now, seemingly, you don't agree even with your own economic advisor. Could you please point to any evidence whatsoever beyond argument and beyond a view
3: beyond
2: that
3: argument.
2: Tells
3: you
2: us
3: don't
2: there would
3: argument.
2: Not be an economic shock in
3: what
2: the event of Brexit?
3: You don't want-
0: Keir Starmer, remember, has vowed to fight for his position, but he continues to face growing calls to step down after Labour's poor performance in last week's local elections. However, he's warned ministers and MPs that a Labour leadership contest would plunge the party into chaos amid rising speculation over a possible challenge from Wes Streeting for the top post.
4: The sergeant at arms has confirmed that Senator Bato is no longer in the building. His wife told me that after he saw that someone would go so far as attacking the Senate just to get him, that's why he did it. If I were in his shoes...
0: Growing discontent over key policy decisions and Labour's electoral setback have prompted over 90 of Starmer's MPs to call for his resignation, while four junior ministers resigned earlier this week. Streeting's resignation has further deepened Keir Starmer's

0: Starmer's battle for political survival. At a time when Starmer's future in the Downing Street appears more uncertain than ever, King Charles delivered the King's Speech in the UK Parliament, outlining the government's legislative priorities for the upcoming session. This includes plans on economy, immigration, energy, housing and public services, police reforms. In fact, he also raised stakes for a government that is already under intense pressure to deliver. All right, let me go across to our correspondent, John Bevere. He's joining us from Bristol, UK. John, challenging times ahead for Keir Starmer. But help us understand this. You know, you've got Wes Streeting, who's now resigned. He's been a vocal critic of Keir Starmer. One, does he have the numbers to launch a leadership challenge within the Labour Party? Number two, he has contenders like Andy Burnham, Catherine West and Angela Rayner, who can throw their hat as well into this entire battle. How does this move forward? What next?
1: Yeah, it's a very interesting situation, isn't it? And the way that things work with the Labour Party is there is no official vote of no confidence that will take place in the Prime Minister. But in order to trigger that leadership contest, then about 80, I think it's 81, in fact, MPs, they have to all get behind one person. So as you mentioned, there might be 90 plus MPs who are saying that they're not happy with Keir Starmer as the leader of the Labour Party and by default, therefore, the Prime Minister. But in fact, what you need is at least 81 of those MPs to get behind one other name. So, of course, Wes Streeting very much hopes it will be him. In a letter, he said he'd lost confidence in the leadership of Keir Starmer. He said, where we need vision, we have a vacuum. So very interesting as to whether he's going to be able to get the support that he needs. He is, of course, the first person to throw his hat into the ring. There are others who you would expect will try and get involved as well. Andy Burnham, as you mentioned, he's the mayor of Greater Manchester up in northwest England. He's not even a sitting MP, so he would need to be elected as an MP first before he could become Prime Minister. So if it were to be him, then actually it's a much longer process. That would need to be something that he would get involved in. So yes, these are very interesting times. And of course, on top of all of this, there is still the country to be run. There are still many issues that need to be fixed here in the UK.
0: That's right. So we'll have to see, John, whether Keir Starmer's resignation would put the country into chaos or, as the others have been saying, his not resigning will lead the country into chaos. We'll leave it there. Thanks very much, John Bevere, for joining us with the latest. All right, with that, let's shift our focus now to India. 10 days after winning a resounding mandate in the state of Kerala, the Congress High Command has finally announced V.D. Satheesan as the next chief minister of the state. This decision was made public at a press conference by AICC in charge of Kerala, Deepa Das Munshi, and the party's central observers for the state. The three main contenders, remember, for the post of chief minister were V.D. Satheesan himself, K.C. Venugopal and Ramesh Chennithala. Soon after the decision was announced, celebrations began at the Congress office in Thiruvananthapuram.
2: We have to make changes. We have to start a new era. I promise to the people of Kerala that there should be a new Kerala. For the youngsters, those who are coming up, the next generation, for the next generation also, we will be very careful. We will dedicate. We are going to change the definition of political work. I hope that political work should be a dedication to the people to change their living standard.
0: The announcement came a day after former Congress chief Rahul Gandhi met with Congress President Mallikarjun Kharge for about 40 minutes, after which the Congress said that all deliberations and discussions by the High Command have been completed. A decision on the next Keralam chief minister had been pending, remember, since the 4th of May, when the Congress-led UDF had bagged 102 out of the 140 seats in the states, which is more than two-thirds a majority.

0: And our correspondent Binoy Krishnan R. has sent us this report from Thiruvananthapuram. Take a look.
1: After 10 days of intense deliberation following the election results, the Congress High Command officially announced V.D. Satheesan as the new Chief Minister of Kerala. The new Chief Minister's swearing-in ceremony is scheduled to take place this coming Monday. V.D. Satheesan, after the Congress Legislative Party meeting, will meet the Governor later today to stake his claim to form the government. Alongside the leadership transition, the Congress High Command has a significant task of pacifying K.C. Venugopal and Ramesh Chennithala, both of whom were excluded from the shortlist in the final stage of the race for the post of CM. R. Binoy Krishnan reporting for Vyond from Thiruvananthapuram.
0: From Kerala, let's move to Tamil Nadu, where the rift within the AIADMK continues to widen after several ministers in the party backed the Chief Minister Vijay, leading him to win his first floor test in the State Assembly with 144 votes. Now, after the TVK government won the trust vote with a clear majority, AIADMK General Secretary Edappadi K. Palaniswamy removed 26 rebel district secretaries, including 12 legislators, from their positions. Those sacked from their posts included C.V. Shanmugam and S.P. Velumani, who led the group of MLAs that backed Vijay. Questions have now arisen over the grounds of disqualification of the members in case of defection. Amid this growing split, both leaders have called for the re-induction of key figures V.K. Sasikala and T.T.V. Dinakaran into the party after they were expelled in 2017. Velumani stressed that the party must focus on unity and strength instead of further expulsions. Meanwhile, heavy police deployment was seen at the AIADMK headquarters, with extra forces stationed to prevent a repeat of the violent clashes between rival factions back in 2022. Israel might be heading to early elections. The country's ruling coalition has submitted a proposal to dissolve the parliament to pave the way for early elections. The move, initiated by Benjamin Netanyahu's Likud party, came as the prime minister appears to be facing a possible collapse of his fractious coalition. According to Israeli media, the bill could be put to a vote next week and it is widely expected to pass. The bill did not specify an election date, but if lawmakers vote to dissolve the Knesset, elections must be held after 90 days and within 5 months, which would essentially mean that the election could happen from the third week of August till late October. The election is currently scheduled for the 27th of October this year. Netanyahu has come under mounting attack, remember, from ultra-Orthodox parties. They accuse Netanyahu of failing to deliver on his promise to pass a legislation that would permanently exempt young men from their community from compulsory military service. Sensing an opportunity amid the turmoil, several opposition parties announced that they intended to introduce their own bill to dissolve the Knesset. But Likud's announcement appears to have preempted the move, allowing Netanyahu to seize control of the electoral timetable. Israel's main opposition leader, Yair Lapid, was swift to respond. He wrote on X, "We are ready together," referring to his new alliance with former Premier Naftali Bennett. Last month, Lapid and Bennett had announced that they would fight the upcoming election on a joint list. Netanyahu, remember, has governed Israel longer than any other prime minister so far, more than 18 years in total since 1996. He's again seeking another term despite facing a long-running corruption trial. A political poll by Israel's public broadcaster Kan, published on Tuesday this week, put Likud in first place in voting intentions with a narrow lead over the opposition alliance. As per this poll, Likud would win 26, as you can see, out of 120 seats in the Knesset, but it's down from 32 in the outgoing parliament, while Be'ahat could secure 25. However, neither bloc appears capable of forming a government given the fractured electorate. Moving on, controversy continues over a Philippine senator who is evading arrest on an ICC warrant. Ronald De La Rosa, the former drug war enforcer, was in hiding at the Senate building for days until he fled from there too. Rosa is wanted for crimes against humanity during anti-drug operations in the country. Now, the update comes after gunshots rang out at the Philippine Senate on Wednesday this week. Military troops have been deployed at the location ever since Rosa has been in hiding to evade arrest.

0: A short while back, Philippine Senate President confirmed that Rosa had fled the premises after gunfire.
1: The sergeant at arms has confirmed that Senator Bato is no longer in the building. His wife told me that after he saw that someone would go so far as attacking the Senate just to get him, that's why he did it. If I were in his shoes, I would escape when it's least expected.
0: Families of victims who were killed during the anti-drug operation in 2017 have slammed Rosa for evading arrest and accused the state apparatus of protecting him from a trial at The Hague.
2: Lumabas ka na.
3: Show yourself. Surrender and face your crimes. If you have not committed any crimes, then you haven't done it. This is your time to defend yourself because there is a process. There is due process for you. Unlike our children, what due process did we have when our children were killed?
0: Just hours before the Senate attack incident, Rosa had posted a video on social media platform Facebook urging people and authorities to block his arrest.
4: Good afternoon, my countrymen. We received information that after our session today, there are operatives from the National Bureau of Investigation and Criminal Investigation and Detection Group who will head here to arrest me. I am here calling for your help. Let us not have another Filipino brought to The Hague like President Duterte.
0: The ICC issued an arrest warrant on Monday this week for his alleged role in ex-Philippine President Rodrigo Duterte's drug war. Thousands of civilians are said to have been killed during the crackdown in 2017. Rosa was the police chief between 2016 and 2018.

0: A key political event has been unfolding in Gaza amid fragile peace and sporadic strikes in the region. Members of the Fatah movement have gathered for a three-day conference in Gaza City now. The Palestinian political movement, which is led by President Mahmoud Abbas, gathered at Al Azhar University in Gaza City to elect a new central committee. This is happening for the first time in 10 years. Over 2,500 members of the Fatah are attending this crucial meet.
1: The importance of holding a Fatah conference in Gaza means that the movement is alive and still present in Gaza despite the wars, the killings, the war of extermination, and the political infighting.
0: A similar event is also unfolding in the Palestinian territory of occupied West Bank. This is the eighth conference happening after a long gap across Palestinian regions. The conference is happening at a time when Palestine, especially Gaza, stares at a leadership void in the enclave that has been destroyed in Israeli strikes. Palestinian President Mahmoud Abbas has pledged reforms within the Palestinian Authority. Abbas also announced that he's ready to conduct presidential and parliamentary elections, which have long been overdue. Fatah, remember, is part of the larger umbrella alliance of Palestinian Liberation Organization, or the PLO, which does not include Islamist groups like Hamas and Islamic Jihad. Hamas gained immense political ground after winning elections in 2006, but with most of its political wing leadership killed, there are questions on whether rival leader Mahmoud Abbas will step down. And if he does, who will the successor be to lead the Palestinian territories? With that, it's a wrap on this edition of Race to Power. As always, we will keep getting you updates and analysis from India and across the world. Thank you very much for joining us tonight. Bye-bye.

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Now available in more than 190 countries worldwide, because we believe that the world is one. 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We own. World is one.

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2: 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Can we reverse the damage? Explore the harrowing effects of climate change. It's a wake-up call, global emergency. Climate Tracker on We On World is One.
0: Where darkness hides behind every corner. Where the truth is stranger than fiction. A show that dives deep into the stories which shock and mystify. The victims, the accused, and the sinister float. Prime Crime is your front row seat to darkness.
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0: From the bustling trading floors of Wall Street to the vibrant exchanges of Asian stock markets, We On breaks it down for you to make sense of what's happening. As we reveal the key factors behind events, strategic battles, and the game-changing business decisions that shape the world. We bring you all of this and more on World Business Watch.
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0: Hello, welcome. You're watching Beyond World as One. My name is Mohammed Saleh, and these are the headlines.
1: We both believe that the China-US relationship is the most important bilateral relationship in the world. We must make it work and never mess it up.
0: The Chinese President Xi Jinping addresses the state banquet and says that the US-China relationship is the most important bilateral relationship in the world and that the two countries must make it work. The American Secretary of State Marco Rubio says that China is not in favor of militarizing the Strait of Hormuz. It also went on to state that President Donald Trump had discussed the Iran war and the blockade of the waterway during the summit with the Chinese President Xi Jinping.

The Indian Prime Minister meets with Iranian Foreign Minister Abbas Araghchi and Russian Foreign Minister Sergey Lavrov in New Delhi during the BRICS Foreign Ministers meeting. This is the first high-level diplomatic engagement involving India since the Iran war was started by the Americans. And the Israeli National Security Minister Itamar Ben-Gvir and Otzma Yehudit lawmaker Yitzhak Crozier waved the Israeli flag in front of the Al-Aqsa Mosque ahead of this year's Jerusalem Day parade to the old city of Jerusalem. And V.D. Satheesan will be sworn in as the next Chief Minister of Kerala on the 18th of May, with a Congress-led alliance expected to induct a full 21-member cabinet.

And Iran's Football Federation chief Mehdi Taj says that Iran will seek assurances from FIFA. When the two sides meet on Saturday, the development comes as Iran is waiting to receive visas ahead of the FIFA World Cup in the United States of America.

Now, Taiwan has emerged as a key point of friction as the U.S. President Donald Trump and the Chinese counterpart Xi Jinping met in a very choreographed summit in Beijing. China has called this to be the most important issue between the two nations. The Chinese leader warned of clashes and even conflicts between the world's two largest economies over Taiwan. Now, Xi cautioned Trump that tensions over Taiwan could jeopardize ties between the two nations. His warning is contrasted with the public praise that was offered by both men as they arrived for a grand welcome ceremony at the Great Hall of the People in the Chinese capital.

0: Now, the White House described this meeting between Trump and Xi as good, but did not mention the specifics of any discussions between the two leaders on Taiwan. The U.S. Secretary of State Marco Rubio said that it will be a terrible mistake if China tries to take Taiwan by force, and added that the position of the United States on Taiwan remains unchanged. Now, reacting to Xi's warning, Taiwan claims that Beijing's attempts to disrupt the status quo pose the main threat to regional peace.
1: Xi Jinping stated today that Taiwan independence is the greatest risk to peace in the Taiwan Strait. The true risk to peace in the Taiwan Strait currently lies in the Chinese Communist Party's attempts to disrupt this status quo and undermine the continued existence of the Republic of China.
0: But Taiwan is a self-governing island that China claims is actually a renegade part of its own territory. Beijing has never renounced the use of force to unify Taiwan with mainland China if needed. The U.S. relationship with Taiwan has long been viewed with hostility. While Washington recognizes the one China policy officially, it still, on the other hand,

0: continues to sell arms to Taiwan. It also has long adopted a policy of strategic ambiguity over whether it would militarily come to Taiwan's defense. Now, arms sales have been at the core of the U.S.-Taiwan ties, and according to the Stockholm International Peace Research Institute, 77% of major conventional arms imported by Taiwan between 1979 till 2020 were made in America. By the end of the first term in 2020, Trump had notified the Congress of over $18 billion of foreign military sales to Taiwan. Last December, the Trump administration had announced a $11 billion arms package. All right, now joining us on the broadcast, we have got Dr. Srikant Kondapalli. He's a professor of Chinese studies at the Jawaharlal Nehru University. He's joining us live on Vyond. Professor, thank you very much indeed for joining us here. And let me, in fact, start off by asking you this. The optics of Donald Trump meeting Xi Jinping were pretty evident. The United States of America, that takes great pride in being the superpower of the world, its president is in the Great Hall of the People in China, possibly asking for Chinese help to sort out the crisis that Donald Trump started in the Strait of Hormuz. How much do you think the world has changed in the last 2 months? And what does this mean for America's prestige that it needs Chinese help to deal with a war in the Strait of Hormuz that was started by the Americans? Professor, if you can hear me, the question that I was asking you was, you know, the fact that the American president is in the Chinese Great Hall of the People, possibly asking for Chinese help to sort out the issue in the Strait of Hormuz. How do you think this impacts America's prestige in the world? I think we seem to have lost the line with Professor Srikant Kondapalli there. We'll try and reconnect with him in just a bit. But this is an interesting dynamic, something that not a lot of people expected even 3 months ago, as the American President Donald Trump is on a charm offensive along with the top members of his cabinet and also with a delegation of the who's who of America's business leaders, including the likes of Elon Musk, Tim Cook of Apple, and the NVIDIA's CEO, and also the War Secretary Pete Hegseth, who had been very, very confident that America was winning in Iran, and also the likes of Stephen Miller that you can see in the background behind Marco Rubio. It is interesting that they are in the Great Hall of the People in Beijing, possibly looking for Chinese help, because China does not care about American sanctions, and it purchases almost 80 to 90% of the sanctioned Iranian oil. And therefore, the Chinese have a lot of leverage vis-a-vis what happens with Iran's economy, and the Americans are potentially requesting the Chinese to see if they can help the Americans out in the Strait of Hormuz. Will the Chinese actually do it? That, of course, is the big question. Because what is the incentive for China to actually help out the American president at a time when he seems to be in a fair bit of bother in the Strait of Hormuz, whose control has been taken over by the Iranians ever since Donald Trump, along with Benjamin Netanyahu, the Israeli prime minister, started this war on the 28th of February. These are some striking images, but the equation between Xi Jinping and Donald Trump has, of course, changed. I'm told that we've got Professor Srikant Kondapalli back with us. Professor, can you hear me?
1: Yes, I can hear you. Sorry about that. Yeah.
0: All right. So the question that I was asking you, Professor, is this. The fact that an American president is in the Great Hall of the People in Beijing, potentially asking for Chinese help to help the Americans out of the quagmire that have got into in the Strait of Hormuz. How do you see the world having been changed in the last 3 months? And what do these images portray about America's prestige at this moment in the world?
1: I think it is a grand bargaining between both sides and the reiteration of the G2 by President Trump on the Truth Social some time ago. The uncertainty over the Iranian conflict various other conflicts that we are witnessing in recent times, Gaza, Ukraine, and others. So we are in this inflection point, and as you rightly mentioned, the United States is seeking the Chinese help both in terms of the restoration of its economic growth rates, diversifying the economic growth rates, and also finding solutions for the Iranian conflict. We have seen that the costs for the United States have been higher, partly because there is the reports that were circulating that China had supplied some of the Peitu navigational satellite imageries to the Iranians in order to fight the United States. We have also seen reports about the solid propellants for the ballistic missiles that Iran had used, these originally coming from China. So there are a lot of these, including radars like HQ-9 surface-to-air missile batteries, and so on and so forth. So there is the United States assessment just before the November midterm elections that they need to stabilize the situation and get back to the economic growth rates.
0: Right. Interesting. Now, the fact that, every American president in the last few decades has been focused on a policy to try and contain China. Now, if an American president needs Chinese help to sort out some of the conflicts that he has started, does it mean that the Americans will have to trade off the support that they willingly offer to Taiwan against China as a bargain for the Chinese to help them out in the Strait of Hormuz?
1: Well, I think since the Henry Kissinger's visit in 1971, United States helped raise China by investments, technologies, access to the markets, and providing for the support through its allies in European Union. Japan, South Korea, and even Taiwan contributed to the China rise. Very ironical,
0: Right.
1: as Christopher Landau, the Deputy Secretary of State, mentioned in the Raisina dialogue on March 5th this year. He said that we will not make the same mistake as we did with China in terms of opening up the market economy to the Chinese. He was mentioning about not supporting India,
0: Right.
1: but actually it suggests that the Americans have made a mistake with China. What is important in this meeting is that United States is still making the mistake of depending on China, including on the Iranian conflict.
0: Interesting. We'll have to see as to how this equation progresses from here. Thank you very much indeed, Professor Kondapalli, for joining us and getting us that perspective there.
1: Thank you.
0: Now, Kiev has endured one of the fiercest air assaults of the war. Across two relentless days, skies flashed with drones, missiles, and air raid sirens. The strikes left at least about 17 people dead and more than 120 others injured. The Ukrainian Air Force has said that Russia had fired more than 1,500 drones at Ukraine in the span of the last 36 hours. Our next report tells you more as to what is happening at this moment in the Ukrainian battlefield.
2: The warning sirens screamed first, then came the sound that has become all too familiar across Ukraine. The buzz overhead, the rush to shelters, the wait for impact. For two straight days, the skies over Ukraine turned into a battlefield. Wednesday rolled into Thursday without respite. Daylight attacks flowed into overnight strikes. The pressure never eased. Then the scale became clear.
3: The sound was unbelievable. The sound of something moving at very high speed. It felt like the whole building was shaking, you know. Windows and glass flying everywhere. And it felt like the house was collapsing. It really felt like the building was falling.
4: All the glass, all the furniture fell. Everything collapsed.

0: Everything was blown apart by the blast wave. The window frames were twisted out. I got up, not even sure if I was alive or not. I guess I am, since I'm talking to you. Then I started running barefoot over the glass.
1: The numbers paint a stark picture. Wednesday saw 41 missiles and 652 drones involved in the assault. Thursday brought another wave, with nearly 800 drones reportedly entering the battle space. The images coming out are dramatic. Rescue teams digging through shattered concrete, smoke pouring from residential blocks, broken windows hanging over streets littered with debris.
2: I heard something flying. It's flying nearby. I think, Lord, where will it fall? And then there was such a terrible sound, and our house, which is opposite, jumped and staggered. I saw the hit with my own eyes, and then I looked. There is a gap between these two buildings, which wasn't there before. There was something between them before, and now such a tragedy has happened.
1: Emergency workers in Ukraine's Kyiv region removed an unexploded missile warhead lodged inside a residential building. This latest escalation also comes as Ukraine has continued its own long-range drone operations deep inside Russian territory, targeting military and strategic sites. Both sides are increasingly stretching the battlefield far beyond the front lines. Bureau report, WION, World is One.
3: The Russian Foreign Minister Sergei Lavrov called on the Indian Prime Minister in New Delhi. The two sides exchanged views on regional and global issues of mutual interest, including the ongoing war in Ukraine and the situation in West Asia. Now, during the meeting, the Prime Minister reiterated India's consistent position that dialogue and diplomacy are the best way forward. Sergei Lavrov is in New Delhi to attend the BRICS Foreign Ministers meeting. India is in fact hosting the two-day BRICS Foreign Ministers meeting in New Delhi. Now, the war in Iran and the global fuel crisis are the top items on the agenda that are dominating the talks. The BRICS Foreign Ministers meeting comes as the bloc of leading emerging economies are facing division over the war in Iran. It also coincides with the US President Donald Trump's ongoing China visit. Now, India's Foreign Minister S. Jaishankar has reaffirmed the country's stand that dialogue and diplomacy are the only sustainable means of resolving conflicts. He further added that the conflict in West Asia merits particular attention amidst risks to maritime traffic and disruptions to energy infrastructure. Now, Jaishankar's call for stability has come amidst internal divisions within the grouping that has expanded over the course of the year. In addition to the original members Brazil, Russia, India, China and South Africa, BRICS now includes nations like Egypt, Ethiopia, Iran, Indonesia, Saudi Arabia and the United Arab Emirates as well. Now, on the sidelines of the BRICS meeting, Prime Minister Narendra Modi met with the Iranian Foreign Minister Abbas Araghchi, who was also in New Delhi to participate in the BRICS ministerial. The meeting has come amidst rising tensions in West Asia and marks the first high-level diplomatic engagement involving India since the Iran war began. Abbas Araghchi arrived in the national capital on board an aircraft carrying a pointed message from Tehran, Minab 168. The inscription on the plane is a reference to the 168 young schoolgirls in the age of 5 to 12 who were killed in an American double-tap bombing on a school in Minab on the 28th of February. Now, Abbas Araghchi has called on the BRICS member nations to explicitly condemn the violations of international law by the United States and Israel and also to prevent the politicization of international institutions.
4: That false sense of entitlement must be shattered by all of us. Iran, therefore, calls upon BRICS member states and all responsible members of the international community to explicitly condemn violations of international law by the United States and Israel, including their illegal aggression against Iran, a member of BRICS.
3: The shadow of the war in West Asia looms large over the meeting. The ceasefire between Iran and the United States remains precarious, with frequent accusations of violations in the Strait of Hormuz. Now, the war of blockades in the critical waterway has triggered a global energy crisis, especially for India, which depends heavily on imports from the Gulf. Now, India has increased import duties on gold and silver, effectively introducing a 15% duty on these precious metal imports. The move is aimed at controlling the import and protecting the current account deficit. However, the decision is expected to make the precious metals that much more expensive in the domestic market. It directly affects the Indian consumers, jewellery businesses and also the wider Indian economy. For consumers, the immediate impact will be higher gold and silver jewellery prices and investment products. Families that are planning weddings where gold purchases remain a cultural necessity are likely to face increased financial pressure. The rising prices could also force buyers to reduce the quantity or purity of jewellery that is purchased during the wedding season. Now, investors who traditionally turn to gold as a safe haven asset may also find it less attractive due to the increased acquisition cost. Industry experts believe that many households may now prefer exchanging old jewellery for new ornaments instead of making fresh purchases, as this helps in reducing the overall spending. The small gold businesses and local jewellers are expected to feel the strain. Higher import duties may also dampen the overall demand, especially in the smaller towns and in price-sensitive markets where customers are more cautious about discretionary spending. Reduced footfall and also lower sales. The volumes could, of course, hurt cash. Another major concern is the possibility of increased gold smuggling. Historically, sharp increases in import duties have encouraged illegal channels to thrive as smugglers attempt to profit from the widening price gap between international and domestic markets. The analysts warn that if legal imports become significantly more expensive, then smuggling networks could, of course, become active again and reduce government tax collections.

A normal day, a sudden storm, then visuals that look straight out of a disaster film. In Uttar Pradesh's Bareilly, powerful winds lifted a man along with a tin shed and then hurled him into the air before he came crashing back to the ground several feet away. We'll leave you with these viral images that has left the internet stunned and has become a chilling reminder of nature's raw force. Thanks for watching.

0: From the bustling trading floors of Wall Street to the vibrant exchanges of Asian stock markets, Weon breaks it down for you to make sense of what's happening. As we reveal the key factors behind events, strategic battles, and the game-changing business decisions that shape the world. We bring you all of this and more on World Business Watch. Get the latest update.
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1: The Earth is sending distress signals. Wildfires, droughts, and melting glaciers. Can we reverse the damage? Explore the harrowing effects of climate change. It's a wake-up call, global emergency. 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
2: Where darkness hides behind every corner. 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A show that dives deep into the stories which shock and mystify. The victims, the accused, and the sinister plot. Prime Crime is your front row seat to darkness.
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2: From the bustling trading floors of Wall Street to the vibrant exchanges of Asian stock markets, We On breaks it down for you to make sense of what's happening. 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
5: Campaigns, elections, alliances, controversies, and power play. 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A dedicated show with varied perspectives. Expert take, citizens' voices.

We've seen a lot of optics, smiles, generous praise exchanged between Donald Trump and Xi Jinping. Those discussions carry far-reaching ramifications. And while we decode the messaging, we're also taking you beyond what the cameras are showing and what the two leaders are saying, as tensions and differences remain on a number of issues. We look at the key questions. Also on the show tonight, looking back at Trump's opening statement in China in 2017 and what was different this time around. Russia launching a major air assault on Kyiv. All this and more coming up.

0: The last time Trump visited China was way back in 2017. A lot has changed since then. But will this visit be a game changer in any way? A lot needs to happen for that. For now, a lot is riding on the discussions between Donald Trump and Xi Jinping at a time when the Iran war, the Strait of Hormuz, and the tensions over Taiwan are dominating the global agenda. When the two leaders posed for the cameras, Xi Jinping appeared composed, also steady, perhaps a reflection of his long tenure in power. Donald Trump, meanwhile, showed visible shifts in expression. He twitched, even grimaced during the photo op. Donald Trump, who is generally accustomed to eating McDonald's, is being forced to expand his palate as well at tonight's state banquet in Beijing. The menu including lobster in tomato soup, crispy beef ribs, Beijing roast duck, stewed seasonal vegetables, slow-cooked salmon in mustard sauce, and also trumpet shell-shaped pastry, just to name a few. As the dinner cab between the two leaders went smoothly, there was little when it came to actual substance. What was on the menu, really? The first day of talks between the two sides appeared cordial, with both the leaders emphasizing cooperation and stability in the relationship. At that state banquet inside the Great Hall of the People, Xi Jinping said the relationship, in fact, is the most important in the world today, saying both countries must make it work and never mess it up. He also said China's rejuvenation and Trump's Make America Great Again vision could go hand in hand. Take a listen in.
1: The people of China and the United States are both great peoples. Achieving the great rejuvenation of the Chinese nation and making America great again can absolutely go hand in hand, help each other succeed and advance the well-being of the whole world.
0: U.S. President Donald Trump struck a notably warm tone when it comes to the ties with China, calling the U.S.-China relationship one of the most consequential in world history. Trump highlighted cultural and economic links between the two countries, using Chinese food in America as a symbol of deep people-to-people ties.
2: As allies in World War II, President Franklin Roosevelt's mentions of the brave people of China, that's what they were, drew loud cheers in his speeches in the United States, and everybody loved what he had to say, just as many Chinese now love basketball and blue jeans. Chinese restaurants in America today outnumber the five largest fast food chains in the United States all combined. That's a pretty big statement.
0: But behind the diplomatic optics, the smiles, the praise, the Iran war and the future of the Strait of Hormuz remains central to the discussions and also overall that visit. According to a White House readout, Trump and Xi agreed that the Strait of Hormuz must remain a free waterway and that Iran should not be able to impose payments or restrictions on global shipping through the strait. The issue has taken on greater urgency now after Iran closed the strait following the U.S.-Israel strikes, disrupting global energy supplies and impacting oil and gas shipments around the world, sending out those ripple waves that we've been talking about. Trump, meanwhile, has been pursuing to ensure that the Strait of Hormuz remains open for international shipping, while simultaneously maintaining a strict U.S. naval blockade specifically against Iranian vessels. Hormuz currently reeling between Iran's control and the U.S. blockade. In fact, on X, the White House posted an image from the meeting between the two countries. In its post, the White House claims that China has strongly opposed the militarization in the Hormuz Strait and agrees with the U.S. that both Iran, that Iran cannot possess nuclear weapons. So that's the crucial takeaway as well. The visit also coming amid differences within the Trump administration over how China should actually respond to the crisis. Before the two leaders even sat down to toast the relationship between the two sides, the U.S. Secretary of State called on Beijing to take a more active role in stabilizing the region and helping restore normal shipping through the strait. Not just that, he urged Beijing to assert diplomatic pressure on Iran at the United Nations. Here's what he said.
3: He did, and it was important because the Chinese side said they are not in favor of militarizing the Straits of Hormuz and they're not in favor of a tolling system. And that's our position.
0: At the same time, a confidential U.S. intelligence assessment has raised concerns about China's role during the conflict. According to the report, China has used the Iran war to expand its military, economic, and diplomatic advantage over the United States. The report claims Chinese companies discuss sending weapons to Iran through third countries to hide their origin, while China also sold weapons to the U.S. allies in the Persian Gulf, reportedly, as they faced Iranian missile and drone attacks. The assessment also saying China helped countries deal with energy shortages after the closure of the Strait of Hormuz disrupted global supplies. U.S. officials believe the war has also provided Beijing an opportunity to study American military operations, including how America deploys resources and responds to regional conflicts. Not just that, the report notes that the conflict has drained U.S. munitions stockpiles and damaged military hardware and facilities across West Asia. Taiwan also emerged as a key issue, of course, during that visit so far. While Trump did not publicly comment on Taiwan, very interestingly, China's official readout said Xi Jinping warned that the issue could push the U.S.-China relationship down a dangerous path and even lead to conflict. Remember, Xi Jinping had called the Taiwan issue the most important in this relationship and urged the U.S. side to exercise extra caution in handling the Taiwan question. The Chinese leader also warning that the conflict between China and America could break out if the issue is mishandled. So that's the red line by Xi Jinping clearly. Rubio, meanwhile, cautioned that any Chinese attempt to seize Taiwan by force will be a terrible mistake. The U.S. reportedly said this while asserting that Washington's policy towards Taiwan remains unchanged. Trump has also invited Xi Jinping to visit the White House in September. However, it's not yet clear whether the Chinese leader has accepted that invitation.

in comparison to U.S. President Donald Trump's last visit to China in 2017, a lot has changed as far as the dynamics of the bilateral ties are concerned. While back then, Xi Jinping was only into his first term as China's president, and his approach towards Trump has visibly changed all this while after consolidating power. Just to put that into perspective, while both countries were competing on the military front even back in 2017, the U.S. dominated the world economy back then. It accounted for 17% of the global GDP, while China stood at a distant second.

0: Similarly, 19% of China's exports went to the US, and since then the situation has considerably reversed, with China growing stronger as far as the economy, military and diplomacy are concerned. So that's very significant. Not just that, AI and the ongoing conflicts in Ukraine and West Asia are unique factors that are shaping the discussions as well this time. A comparison of Trump and Xi's opening remarks, in fact, from their bilateral meetings way back in 2017, painting a revealing picture when it comes to what's been happening. Back in 2017, the Chinese leader focused on areas like strengthening cybersecurity cooperation, committing with the US to denuclearize North Korea. What about this time around? Xi Jinping's tone seems to have changed. While highlighting the significance of the bilateral ties, he cautioned the US president on a number of aspects. And as Trump remains unable to wriggle out of the Iran war, Xi Jinping urged the US to overcome the trap, which is a historical term that warns of the conflict between a rising power and an established superpower. Amid Trump's tariff war, Xi Jinping also advocated trade ties on an equal footing. However, his key intervention was on Taiwan. As per China's Ministry of Foreign Affairs, Xi Jinping termed Taiwan as the most important issue in the bilateral ties. He warned Trump of potential clashes and conflict if the situation is not handled properly, maintaining that independence of Taiwan and cross-strait peace are as irreconcilable as fire and water. He urged the US to exercise extra caution in handling the Taiwan question. And this assumes significance, of course, at a time when the US has paused arms sales worth $11 billion to Taiwan. In contrast, Trump's approach has also changed visibly. In 2017, he appeared to be on the front foot by getting China to agree on North Korea's nuclear threat and bolster cooperation against terrorism in Afghanistan. He also openly called for reforms that advance economic freedom, individual rights, and the rule of law. This time around, though, the US leader was conspicuous by his silence on Taiwan. While the White House claimed that Xi Jinping opposed militarization of the Strait of Hormuz and attempts to charge a toll and expressed interest in purchasing more American oil, Beijing did not quite confirm that. Plagued by economic challenges back home, Trump's opening remarks seemed to focus more on expanding market access for American businesses and in China, in fact, and enhancing Chinese investment into the U.S. His remarks have also fueled the perception in a way that he was trying to keep Xi in good humor.
1: And I just want to say on behalf of all of the great delegation that we have the greatest businessmen, the biggest, I guess the best in the world. We have amazing people and they're all with me. Every single one of them, we asked the top 30 in the world, every single one of them said yes. And I didn't want the second or the third in the company. I wanted only the top. And they're here today to pay respects to you and to China.
0: And with Trump facing an increasingly assertive Xi, will he be able to get the best deal for the U.S. is the big question, and a lot rides on what unfolds in those discussions, where the future roadmap for the relationship will become clear, perhaps. Switching gears for now, Kiev has endured one of the fiercest air assaults of the war so far across two relentless days. Skies seeing drones, missiles, air raid sirens being witnessed. The strikes left 17 dead, around 120 injured. The Ukrainian Air Force says Russia has fired more than 1,500 drones at Ukraine over the last 36 hours itself. Our next report getting you the latest from the battlefield.
2: The warning sirens screamed first, then came the sound that has become all too familiar across Ukraine. The buzz overhead, the rush to shelters, the wait for impact. For two straight days, the skies over Ukraine turned into a battlefield. Wednesday rolled into Thursday without respite. Daylight attacks flowed into overnight strikes. The pressure never eased. Then the scale became clear.
3: The sound was unbelievable. The sound of something moving at very high speed. It felt like the whole building was shaking, you know? Windows and glass flying everywhere. And it felt like the house was collapsing. It really felt like the building was falling.
4: All the glass, all the furniture fell. Everything collapsed. Everything was blown apart by the blast wave. The window frames were twisted out. I got up, not even sure if I was alive or not. I guess I am, since I'm talking to you. Then I started running barefoot over the glass.
2: The numbers paint a stark picture. Wednesday saw 41 missiles and 652 drones involved in the assault. Thursday brought another wave, with nearly 800 drones reported residential blocks, broken windows hanging over streets littered with debris.
5: Я почула, що летить.

0: I heard something flying. It's flying nearby. I think, Lord, where will it fall? And then there was such a terrible sound, and our house, which is opposite, jumped and staggered. I saw the hit with my own eyes. And then I looked, there is a gap between these two buildings which wasn't there before. There was something between them before. And now such a tragedy has happened.
1: Emergency workers in Ukraine's Kyiv region removed an unexploded missile warhead lodged inside a residential building. This latest escalation also comes as Ukraine has continued its own long-range drone operations deep inside Russian territory, targeting military and strategic sites. Both sides are increasingly stretching the battlefield far beyond the front lines. Bureau report, we on World is One.
2: And the Russian foreign minister has called on Prime Minister Modi in New Delhi. The two sides exchanged views on regional and global issues of mutual interest, including, of course, the ongoing war in Ukraine and the situation in West Asia. During the meeting, in fact, Prime Minister Modi reiterated India's consistent position that dialogue and diplomacy are the best way forward. Lavrov is in New Delhi to attend the BRICS foreign ministers meeting, and India is hosting the two-day BRICS foreign ministers meeting in the national capital. The war in Iran, global fuel crisis, top items on the agenda dominating the talks. In fact, the meeting coming as the bloc of leading emerging economies faces division over the war in Iran. It also coincides with the U.S. president's ongoing China visit, of course. The Indian External Affairs Minister has reaffirmed the country's stand that dialogue and diplomacy are the only sustainable means of resolving conflicts. He added that the conflict in West Asia merits particular attention amid the risks to maritime traffic and disruptions to energy infrastructure. Jayashankar's call for stability coming amid internal divisions within the grouping that has expanded over the course of the years. In addition to the original members, Brazil, Russia, India, China and South Africa. BRICS now includes Egypt, Ethiopia, Iran, Indonesia, Saudi Arabia and the UAE as well. On the sidelines of the meeting, in fact, Prime Minister Modi met the Iranian Foreign Minister Araghchi also in New Delhi to participate in that meeting. This also comes amid the rising tensions in West Asia and marking the first high-level diplomatic engagement involving India since the Iran war started. Araghchi arrived in the national capital aboard an aircraft carrying a pointed message from Tehran. The inscription on the plane, as you can see, that reference to the 168 school children in Iran who were killed in that strike on a school. This was on the 28th of February. Araghchi, in fact, has called on BRICS member countries to explicitly condemn violations of international law by the US and Israel and prevent the politicization of international institutions.
3: Member states and all responsible. That false sense of entitlement must be shattered by all of us. Iran, therefore, calls upon BRICS member states and all responsible members of the international community to explicitly condemn violations of international law by the United States and Israel, including their illegal aggression against Iran, a member of BRICS.
2: The shadow of the war in West Asia looming large over that meeting, of course, the ceasefire between Iran and the US remaining precarious with frequent accusations of violations in the Strait of Hormuz, the war of blockades in this critical waterway triggering that global energy crisis. In fact, India depends heavily on imports from the Gulf. So that's the other significant factor. After Prime Minister Modi drastically reduced his convoy size in pursuance of fuel conservation appeal measures amid the West Asia war, leaders across India continued to emulate. From union ministers to chief ministers, austerity measures are being witnessed. Let's take a look.

Before we go any further, a quick look at what else is lined up for you on the show tonight. It's an energy nightmare playing out on loop in Cuba. We tell you why this matters and more about what's really happening on the ground. A powerful storm in India has killed over 100 people. We get you a detailed report. All this and more coming up.

The Strait of Hormuz continues to remain at the center of those escalating West Asia tensions, and a lot depends on what happens in that crucial waterway. Iran is doubling down. But is this a fresh maritime confrontation on the horizon is the question. In the latest, Iran claims it has deployed small submarines in the Strait of Hormuz as the invisible guardian of the waterway. Not just that, the Iranian military has warned that it will no longer allow U.S. weapons shipments to pass through Hormuz towards regional bases without Iranian oversight, raising possibilities of a new maritime confrontation. The Iranian naval chief, in fact, says the country's Qatar-class mini-submarines, also known as the dolphins of the Persian Gulf, are now operating across the Strait of Hormuz. Iran says it has positioned more than 20 of these submarines along the seabed of the strait last month itself. Let's tell you more about this. First unveiled in 2007, the Qatar class was specifically designed for shallow water warfare in narrow shipping lanes like Hormuz. The submarine measures roughly 29 meters in length, with a beam of 9 meters and a draft of 8.2 meters, making it one of the world's smallest operational military submarines. And Iran, by the way, sees that small size as a battlefield advantage is something that can be capitalized on, clearly. The submarine can maneuver in waters as shallow as 30 meters, almost identical to the average depth of key shipping channels inside the Strait of Hormuz. Iran says the submarines use sonar evasion technology, making detection difficult in shallow waters. Each submarine carries two 533-millimeter torpedo tubes capable of firing heavyweight torpedoes, naval mines, cruise missiles, including Iranian-made Hoot supercavitating torpedo, which can basically reach speeds of nearly 360 kilometers per hour. Iran also says the upgraded Qatar submarines can launch cruise missiles that have a strike range of up to 300 kilometers, extending Iran's reach deep into the Gulf of Oman. In fact, a single Qatar submarine can lay between 4 and 8 naval mines directly into shipping lanes. American military analysts say the submarines can quietly operate on battery power for only limited periods and as such remain vulnerable when they surface or use snorkels to recharge batteries, basically because radar systems and patrol aircraft could easily detect them. That's what they say. At the same time, defense experts also warn that the Qatar class remains highly dangerous in shallow waters, where stealth, mines and also surprise attacks can change a lot of things and can disrupt the global shipping routes within hours.

All right, on that note, as we continue to monitor the latest coming in from West Asia, breaking news coming in this point. Tensions continue to rise in the Gulf waters, and Iran has reportedly seized a ship off the coast of the UAE. That's the latest coming in. Big developments that, of course, will also mean that those tensions in the region will continue to shoot up. In fact, the UK Maritime Trade Operation saying that the vessel was boarded by unauthorized personnel while at anchor northeast of the UAE port of Fujairah and was heading towards the Iranian territorial waters. And the vessel was last seen in the Gulf of Oman. So what is known right now is that at least two other vessels, remember, have been seized by Iran during the war. So as of now, the latest development will also mean a further escalation of tensions, and a lot depends on what unfolds here onwards. Remember, this also coming at a time when Donald Trump is in China, and what happens at the Strait and overall in the region is extremely significant, especially at this point. Remember that meeting also involving Donald Trump discussing the Iran war with his Chinese counterpart. Trump said Xi Jinping had offered China's help to open the Strait of Hormuz and pledged not to send military equipment to aid Iran in its war against the US and Israel. So that's the latest development coming in from West Asia, having far-reaching implications.

0: moving on for now and shifting focus to the Palestinian enclave where Israel has sharply escalated its military strikes in Gaza. The renewed campaign coming just weeks after Israel paused its joint air campaign with the United States against Iran. And according to the Gaza Health Ministry, more than 120 people have been killed in the recent Israeli strikes. This includes women and children. The latest casualties rose by 20% since the Iran war was paused on the 8th of April.
1: The war is still ongoing. It stopped in the announcement. Since the ceasefire, there were a number of martyrs. It is true, there was a small number at the beginning. From one to another, the numbers increased. February, March, until April 28th, when I lost my second son. I lost another son previously. Those two were my breadwinners. They used to support me financially and tend to my needs around the house and my life affairs.
0: Meanwhile, Conflict Monitor, which tracks Israeli attacks in Gaza, saying in a monthly report for April that Israel had carried out 35% more attacks last month than in March. The attacks, in fact, rose as Israeli military grows increasingly concerned in a way that Hamas is rebuilding its networks, rearming fighters and reasserting control inside the territory. Listen to this.
2: Since the ceasefire until now, the bloodshed continues. Every day there are Palestinian martyrs. There are more than 854 martyrs since the ceasefire until this moment. April was the bloodiest month, as the percentage of martyrs increased by more than 50% compared to previous months. The Israeli occupation was not satisfied with the siege, was not satisfied with the destruction, was not satisfied with what it did during more than two continuous years of war.
0: In fact, Israeli defense officials have warned Netanyahu that Hamas is using the current ceasefire period to strengthen its hold across Gaza. And this comes even as more than 2 million Palestinians remain trapped in devastating conditions within the region. The ceasefire agreement reached last October had temporarily halted large-scale combat after 2 years of the brutal war between Israel and Hamas. But then efforts to reach a permanent political settlement have stalled, with key issues including the withdrawal of the Israeli forces, the disarmament of Hamas, and also the reconstruction of Gaza. Israeli forces still control more than half of Gaza's territory, while much of the region lies in ruins. Recent strikes have also targeted Hamas-run police positions, killing several officers, as Israel appears to be intensifying pressure on the group's internal security structure. But then the crisis also

extends beyond over 2.5 years of this conflict. Gaza's civilian infrastructure has been destroyed. Water pipelines have been destroyed. Desalination plants have been damaged or forced to shut down. Sewage treatment facilities have collapsed, raising the risk of contamination and waterborne disease. In overcrowded shelters and makeshift tent camps where thousands of displaced families are forced to live in close quarters, poor sanitation and limited water access are driving the spread of preventable illnesses. That's how the situation on the ground is. At the same time, restrictions on the entry of essential goods, including fuel, spare parts, soap, even hygiene supplies, compounding the matters. According to local and international agencies, around 90% of Gaza's population now relies on humanitarian assistance. Large parts of the territory remain devastated, with many families living in temporary shelters or tents. Children growing up in heartbreaking conditions. Aid deliveries have increased under the ceasefire, but remain limited relative to the scale of need. And the political arrangements expected to follow the truce are yet to take shape. A proposed administrative body backed by Donald Trump, where is it? The so-called Board of Peace is yet to establish a visible presence on the ground. And its absence, raising key questions about whether the plan to hand over governance of Gaza was ever fully achievable, or if it has now been overtaken by events elsewhere in the region. All of this unfolding weeks after Palestinians voted in local polls for the first time since 2006.

0: The 2028 Republican presidential race may still be a long while away, but new poll giving fresh insights into the potential pecking order. The survey is showing the U.S. Secretary of State overtaking the U.S. Vice President J.D. Vance as the Republican Party's top choice for 2028. And this development coming at a time when the New York Times reported that the U.S. President has been privately asking friends and advisors whether Vance or Rubio should actually be leading the Republican Party ticket in 2028. And Trump also fueled the speculation during a White House gathering, remember, early this week, where he informally asked attendees who they prefer to lead the party. Listen to this.
1: Who likes J.D. Vance? Who likes Marco Rubio? All right. Sounds like a good ticket, J.D. That was a perfect ticket. By the way, I do believe that's a dream team, but these are minor details.
0: And the latest Atlas Intel poll showing Rubio has the momentum. The survey conducted between May 4 and 7 found that Rubio leads the Republican field with 45.4% support, Vance trailing at 29.6%. While the Florida governor, Ron DeSantis, coming third with 11.2%. More than 10% of the respondents saying they would not support any of the candidates listed, which also included Vivek Ramaswamy, by the way, also Brian Kemp and Donald Trump Jr. Now, the results also marking a major reversal from December last year, when Vance led the same poll with 46.7% support, Rubio stood at just 22.6%. In fact, Rubio's rise also coming after months of high-profile diplomatic activity, including talks on the Russia-Ukraine war, sanctions on Cuba, also diplomatic engagements involving Iran. In fact, Atlas Intel, which was ranked among the most accurate pollsters of the 2020 and the 2024 U.S. election cycles, also found Rubio still faces a general election challenge with a 46% positive rating, 51% negative rating among the broader public. And J.D. Vance, meanwhile, appeared to dismiss early presidential talks. Listen to this.
2: There are a few topics that I want to talk about less than what office I'm going to run for years down the road when I'm having a good time and trying to do good work in the job that the American people already elected me to do.
0: On to Cuba now, which has officially run out of diesel and fuel oil, pushing the country into one of its

0: worst ever energy crisis. Huge parts of the capital now going dark for up to 22 hours a day. Imagine that. This is as the country's power grid struggles to stay alive without imported fuel, so the crisis is worsening. For locals, this crisis is becoming nothing short of a nightmare.
1: Electricity is essential, and when we experience much hours of power outages, it is impossible to go anywhere.
2: Whenever the power comes back on, everyone says we have to hurry up and cook before they cut the electricity again.
0: And even as the crisis intensifies, the country says it's ready to review a new U.S. aid proposal offered by Washington. Cuba's energy minister has said the country has no diesel and no fuel oil left, forcing the government to run the national grid only on domestic crude, natural gas, and limited renewable energy. The blackouts also have spread across the capital this week, adding to the growing public anger over shortages of food, medicine, basic services.
3: The sum of the different types of fuel, crude oil, fuel oil, of which we have absolutely none, diesel, of which we have absolutely none, I am being repetitive. The only thing we have is gas from our wells, where production has grown.
0: The government saying it has installed more than 1,300 megawatts of solar power in the last 2 years, but officials admit that grid instability caused by the fuel shortage has reduced the system's effectiveness, thereby worsening the ongoing crisis. Cuba also saying global oil prices and transport costs have risen sharply during the West Asia conflict, making it even harder to secure imports. Amid the collapse, Cuba's foreign minister has also said the country is ready to examine that $100 million U.S. aid offer announced by the U.S. Secretary of State. The government says it wants details on how the proposal would work and what conditions would be attached. Of course, there would be conditions. Cuba has traditionally depended on Venezuela and Mexico for oil shipments, but those supplies have fallen sharply after Donald Trump threatened tariffs on countries sending fuel to the island.

0: Amid the Epstein files fallout, Capitol Hill witnessed a bipartisan push to combat sexual misconduct by lawmakers. As per reports, the U.S. House of Representatives Speaker Mike Johnson and the minority leader Hakeem Jeffries announced a new initiative to tackle sexual misconduct by lawmakers. Two groups, namely the Republican Women's Caucus and Democratic Women's Caucus, will work together to identify reforms and solutions. So their aim will be to make the U.S. Congress a safer work environment for women and all survivors. The potential reforms may reportedly include addressing the fear of retaliation, also speeding up the process for reporting sexual assault, and increasing education as well as training resources. But the rot is much deeper. In the month of April, the U.S. House Committee on Ethics released details of publicly disclosed cases involving alleged sexual harassment by members. Since the year 1976, it has investigated 28 cases pertaining to sexual harassment with minors or staffers, allegedly. Out of this, 13 congressmen resigned after allegations were leveled, reportedly, thereby resulting in no outcome. Overall, sexual misconduct was proved also in 7 cases. No evidence was found against 8 other congressmen. As recently as April, the U.S. House of Representatives saw 2 key resignations. Democratic Congressman Eric Swalwell, who was first elected in 2012, was seen as a front runner to replace Gavin Newsom, in fact, as California's governor. But he stepped down when an ex-staffer accused him of sexually harassing her. Thereafter, 3 other women claimed to have received sexual messages from him, allegedly. The U.S. Department of Justice also started a probe into the matter. That's not all. Republican lawmaker Tony Gonzalez also reportedly resigned after admitting to an affair, allegedly, with an ex-staff member who later died by suicide. And weighing in on their resignations, the U.S. House Speaker Mike Johnson promised to usher in changes in order to ensure that such incidents don't happen again.
1: We will bring exact punishment upon those who violate that sacred obligation they have to be a good steward and a boss over their staffs and to not use that position for that kind of terrible activity. I don't know what else to say about it other than it's detestable.
0: And while these specific allegations are yet to be proved, it has also emerged that one more lawmaker, Republican Party's Corey Mills, reportedly is under investigation for alleged domestic violence. Meanwhile, calls for concrete action to combat sexual harassment are only escalating. On to India, where at least 104 people have lost their lives across Uttar Pradesh after powerful storms, heavy rain, hail, lightning, battered multiple paths. The Russian president also expressed his condolences to the Indian president and the Indian prime minister over the loss of life and the large-scale destruction. The Uttar Pradesh chief minister also ordered urgent relief and compensation. Dramatic visuals from Jhansi district purportedly showing a man being blown away by a strong wind, carried by the force of the wind and thrown into a nearby field. Severe weather swept across the state on Wednesday, causing widespread destruction. The toll also including fatalities from collapsing walls, uprooted trees, lightning strikes, with 53 people injured, 114 livestock lost, 87 houses damaged. In several parts, strong winds uprooted trees, electricity poles as well, while damaged mobile networks disrupted rescue and relief operations. The local officials are saying multiple victims died after taking shelter in unsafe structures that collapsed during the storm, while others were struck by falling trees or debris. And taking stock of the situation, the chief minister of the state directed the district authorities to complete relief work and ensure immediate financial assistance to the affected families. He also warned that negligence in relief operations would not be tolerated. The state government has asked the officials to remain on alert, with departments ordered to assess the damage to the crops, homes and infrastructure. The relief commissioner's office saying it is monitoring the situation closely and funds are being released to districts for compensation and emergency response.
2: इलाहाबाद रहते हैं, अगर वो लोग आज लीजिए तो ढूंढ वो निकला है आवाज।
0: Our next story begins with a question that might sound bizarre at first. Can a psychedelic transform a country's fortunes? Can it help the country's economy? Why is this question being asked? A sacred plant is at the core of this. It's a fascinating story. It has reportedly been used by shamans for long. It is a psychoactive plant. Native to Gabon, it's central to what's the Bivithi spiritual tradition. For a long time, in fact, and according to a report in the Times, the traditional treatment is believed to result in psycho-spiritual healing. The healing properties, in fact, are treasured there, and to the extent that in the country, the plant is considered a national treasure. It could also lead to visions and a psychedelic experience lasting the duration, which could also mean tears and sweat. But then why is it being linked to the country's fortunes? While there has been rising interest when it comes to psychedelics in the United States, at the same time, advocates claim that it can be life-changing, this plant, but concerns have also been raised. And scientists are still debating, basically, about its effectiveness. But then at the same time, for this country in Africa, economically speaking, it is a potential national asset that it really needs, as it is still recovering from decades of corruption and the political upheaval following the 2023 coup. It also hopes that growing international demand could also create a new industry around psychedelic medicine and wellness tourism, perhaps. The government has started classifying it as a strategic resource and is trying to regulate exports and also ensure that the country benefits financially.

totally from any global commercialization of the same. But at the same time, there have been fears of exploitation and cultural appropriation. In fact, the practitioners in the country and also conservationists are concerned that foreign firms could also end up profiting from traditional knowledge without properly compensating the local communities. So they could be at the losing end. And there are concerns about illegal harvesting as well, fake healers, replacement of traditional rituals with perhaps synthetic pharmaceutical versions. So essentially, this is a tightrope that the country is walking between preserving the sacred cultural practice and also transforming it perhaps into a global commercial industry. A new study has found that gaining weight in your 20s can increase the risk of some types of cancer fivefold. The study conducted in Sweden showing the highest risk for cancer in those who put on a significant amount of weight before turning 30. And for women, gaining weight around middle age was also particularly risky. That's because of the hormonal changes that menopause brings in. The research looked at data from 6,20,000 men and women who had their weight monitored between the ages of 17 and 60 and compared it with cancer diagnosis. It found that while becoming obese at any age raises the risk of getting cancer, the stage of life at which people put on weight is also key in determining the increased risk. And men who became obese in their 20s were at a 5 times higher risk of liver cancer, a doubled risk of pancreatic cancer and kidney cancer, and a 58% increased risk of colon cancer compared with men who never got fat. Meanwhile, women who developed obesity before the age of 30 were nearly 5 times more likely to get womb cancer. And they also had a 67% higher risk of pancreatic cancer and a double risk of kidney cancer. In fact, researchers say that those who gained weight young had more cumulative exposure to harmful impact of excess fat over their lifetime as compared to those who gained weight in the middle age. Over in the UK, obesity is the second biggest cause of cancer after smoking. And it's proven to cause at least 13 types of cancer, including breast, bowel, and womb cancer. The study presented at the European Congress on Obesity in Istanbul is the first to compare how the age at which you gain weight influences the risk of multiple types of cancer. And there are several reasons as to why obesity causes cancer. Fat cells basically send out signals that increase inflammation and make extra hormones and growth factors, which in turn increases the risk of tumors developing as well. In the mist-shrouded foothills of Japan, a new kind of predator is stalking the perimeter. It is coming with glowing crimson eyes, a terrifying mechanical howl, and a fiberglass snarl that never fades. It's about a robot wolf guarding rural communities amid a record-breaking surge of bear encounters. Take a look.

Japan is facing a surge in bear attacks. The country is under siege, not from a foreign army, but from its own wild bear population. Since April, a wave of ferocious bear attacks has battered communities in Akita, Iwate, Hokkaido, and beyond. In the 12 months from April last year, Japan saw a record 238 bear attacks, including 13 deaths. Now a company is making these ferocious-looking robot wolves. The company says it is being flooded with orders. The unusual machines were originally designed to keep wild animals away from farms. Now they are becoming an unexpected weapon in a growing wildlife challenge. The robots do not chase or fight bears, they intimidate them. Climate change and a poor acorn harvest have driven the animals, starving and desperate, directly into human communities. The ancient boundary between wilderness and human habitat is gone. Active duty troops have been deployed.

0: Floyd. Retired police officers are enlisted to fight bears. Gun laws have been relaxed, allowing hunters to tackle the menace. Also using drones to drive away bears using fireworks. Sound of hunting dogs. Bureau report. Wyan World is one.
1: Virat Kohli proved that he remains one of the best in the business by smashing a brilliant century to lead the Royal Challengers Bengaluru past the Kolkata Knight Riders. In fact, Kohli's 100 meant that he became the first Indian batter to reach 10 T20 centuries. Kohli, who came into the match after scoring successive ducks, made an unbeaten 105 in Raipur to help his team chase down the 193-run target. And his knock also helped the defending champions go top of the top points table. This was Kohli's 9th century in the IPL, 2 better than any other player. It's also his 10th ton in T20 cricket overall, which is the most by an Indian batter in the format. He is also just the 4th batter in cricket history to reach that major landmark. The 37-year-old was also named the player of the match for the 21st time in IPL, which is the joint most for an Indian along with Rohit Sharma. Only AB de Villiers and Gail have more awards in the IPL, by the way. Kohli is also the fastest batter to reach 14,000 T20 runs, doing so in 409 innings, thereby surpassing Gail's record as well. On that note, it's a wrap on this edition of Gravitas Tonight. This is me, Molly Gambhir, signing off. Thanks for watching.

0: 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World is one.
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1: The Earth is sending distress signals. 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
0: Where darkness hides behind every corner. Where the truth is stranger than fiction. A show that dives deep into the stories which shock and mystify. The victims, the accused, and the sinister plot. Prime Prime is your front row seat to darkness.
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0: Get the latest updates

0: Beyond Pulse, I'm Shreya Upadhyay. Up ahead, we get you all that is making headlines in India and across the world. We get you more details from the big Trump-Xi summit and what was said there. We decode every bit of it. But first up, a quick look at the top stories.
1: We both believe that the China-US relationship is the most important bilateral relationship in the world. We must make it work and never mess it up.
0: Chinese President Xi Jinping addresses the state banquet. He says China-US relationship is the most important bilateral relationship in the world and that both countries must make it work and never mess it up.

U.S. Secretary of State Marco Rubio says China is not in the Strait of Hormuz. He goes on to say that President Trump discussed the Iran war and the blockade of the waterway during the summit with Xi Jinping. No personal phones, no laptops. The American delegation is reportedly in a strict digital lockdown in China. A Fox News report says it is as a precaution by the American side. Iran reportedly seizes a ship off the coast of the UAE, ramping up tensions in the region as disputes grow over alleged attacks.

Taiwan's military conducts a live fire exercise in Tianmen defense against enemy forces attempting to land on the outlying island. The exercise came on the morning before U.S. President Trump arrived in Beijing for talks. Prime Minister Narendra Modi meets the Iranian Foreign Minister Abbas Araghchi and the Russian Foreign Minister Sergey Lavrov in New Delhi during the BRICS Foreign Minister Summit. This is the first high-level diplomatic engagement involving India since the Iran war began.

Israel's National Security Minister Itamar Ben-Gavir and Otzma Yehudit lawmaker Yitzhak Kreuzer wave an Israeli flag on the Temple Mount ahead of this year's Jerusalem Day march through the old city of Jerusalem. In sports, world number one Jannik Sinner sets a new ATP Masters record on his way to the Rome semi-finals. Sinner becomes the first man to win 32 straight matches at the ATP Masters 1000 level, breaking Novak Djokovic's previous record of 31 set in 2011.

0: The last time Donald Trump was way back in 2017. A lot has changed since then. The discussions between Trump and Xi come at a time of tensions in West Asia. But both leaders have hailed their latest bilateral talks and said that the superpowers can grow together. At a state banquet inside the Great Hall of the People today, Xi Jinping said that the relationship between China and the United States is the most important in the world today and said that both countries must make it work and never mess it up. Xi Jinping also said that China's rejuvenation and Trump's Make America Great Again vision could go hand in hand.
1: The people of China and the United States are both great peoples. Achieving the great rejuvenation of the Chinese nation and making America great again can absolutely go hand in hand, help each other succeed and advance the well-being of the whole world.
0: President Donald Trump, meanwhile, struck a notably warm tone on the ties with China, calling the U.S.-China relationship as one of the most consequential in world history. He highlighted cultural and economic links between the two countries, using Chinese food in America as a symbol of deep people-to-people ties.
2: As allies in World War II, President Franklin Roosevelt's mentions of the brave people of China, that's what they were, drew loud cheers in his speeches in the United States, and everybody loved what he had to say, just as many Chinese now love basketball and blue jeans. Chinese restaurants in America today outnumber the five largest fast food chains in the United States all combined. That's a pretty big statement.
0: But behind diplomatic optics, the Iran war and the future of the Strait of Hormuz remain central to these talks. White House readout, Trump and Xi Jinping agreed that Hormuz must remain a free waterway and that Iran should not be able to impose payments or restrictions on global shipping through the strait. The issue has taken on greater urgency after Iran closed the strait following U.S.-Israeli strikes, disrupting global energy supplies and impacting oil and gas shipments across the world. Donald Trump has been pursuing to ensure that the Strait of Hormuz remains open for international shipping, while simultaneously maintaining a strict American naval blockade specifically against Iranian vessels. Hormuz currently reels between Iran's control and the American blockade. Taking to X, the White House posted a picture from the meeting between the two countries. In that post, the White House claims that China has strongly opposed the militarization in the Hormuz Strait and agrees with the U.S. that both Iran cannot possess nuclear weapon. In fact, there was no statement from Chinese side that mentions the issue of tolling at Hormuz. The visit also comes amid differences within the Trump administration over how China should respond to the crisis. Before the two leaders sat down to toast the relations between Beijing and Washington, Marco Rubio, the U.S. Secretary of State, called on Beijing to take a more active role in stabilizing the region and helping restore normal shipping through the Strait of Hormuz. He also urged Beijing to assert diplomatic pressure on Iran at the United Nations.
3: Did President Trump raise the issue of Iran with China?
4: He did. And

0: And it was important because the Chinese side said they are not in favor of militarizing the Straits of Hormuz and they're not in favor of a tolling system. And that's our position. We will never support an Iranian tolling system in the Straits of Hormuz, nor do we think they have a right to put mines in international waters. And there are at least agreement on that point. I think the fundamental question is, what are we going to do about it?
1: Taiwan also emerged as a key issue during this visit. While Donald Trump did not publicly comment on Taiwan, China's official readout said that Xi Jinping warned that the issue could push U.S.-China relations down a dangerous path and even lead to conflict. Remember, Xi Jinping had called the Taiwan issue as the most important in the China-America ties and urged the American side to exercise extra caution in handling the Taiwan question. The Chinese president also warned that the conflict between China and U.S. could break out if this issue is mishandled. Donald Trump, meanwhile, invited Xi Jinping to visit the White House in September this year. However, it's not clear yet whether the Chinese president has accepted the invitation.
2: Cheers.
3: Ganbei.
1: We earlier spoke with Adrian Gagis. He's a journalist and author of the biography, Xi Jinping, the Most Powerful Man in the World, on this entire summit. Take a look at what he had to say.
4: The big takeaway really was the flattering. On the one hand, China organized everything to flatter Donald Trump by these children welcoming him, of course, the army parade and so on. And they calculated this very clever because they know Donald Trump is a personality. He likes this kind of things, and he replied by saying, yeah, Xi Jinping is the great leader, greatest leader, best friends, and so on. And this was exactly the aim of Xi Jinping.
1: Chinese President Xi Jinping threw a grand welcome for his American counterpart, Donald Trump, on the first day of the Beijing summit, from friendship photograph to bilateral talks to the state banquet. It was all about two superpowers coming together. Take a look at these key moments from the day.

Whenever we had a problem, we worked that out very quickly. We're going to have a fantastic future together. Such respect for China, the job you've done. You're a great leader.

We agreed that China-U.S. relations are the most important bilateral relationship in the world today. They can only be handled well and must not be messed up.

0: The United States has approved the sale of NVIDIA's H200 AI chips to 10 Chinese firms, but no deliveries have taken place yet. According to a Reuters report, this has left billions of dollars worth of potential business stuck in political and strategic uncertainty. The report states that the companies cleared by the U.S. Commerce Department for purchases include Alibaba, Tencent, ByteDance, and JD.com. Distributors, including Lenovo and Foxconn, have also received approval to handle sales. The H200 is NVIDIA's second most powerful artificial intelligence chip, and it is designed for training and running advanced AI models. Under the current licensing terms, each approved customer is allowed to buy up to 75,000 H200 chips. Buyers can purchase the chips either directly from NVIDIA or through authorized distributors. But despite receiving approval from the U.S., not a single delivery has been completed so far. The report pushed to develop domestic alternatives. The standoff highlights how the technology rivalry between the two countries is disrupting even approved deals. NVIDIA CEO Jensen Huang is now attempting to break this deadlock during the high-level visit to China. Huang joined the U.S. president to Beijing after receiving a last-minute invitation. Now, as per a source cited by media agency Reuters, before the U.S. export restrictions tightened, NVIDIA controlled around 95% of China's advanced AI chip market. China once accounted for about 13% of NVIDIA's total revenue. Jensen Huang has previously estimated that China's AI market alone could be worth $50 billion this year. Moving on, Russian Foreign Minister Sergey Lavrov has called on Prime Minister Modi today. The two sides exchanged views on regional as well as global issues of mutual interest, including the ongoing war in Ukraine and the situation in West Asia. During this meeting, Prime Minister Modi reiterated India's consistent position that dialogue and diplomacy are the best way forward. Lavrov is in New Delhi to attend the BRICS Foreign Ministers meeting. India is hosting the two-day BRICS Foreign Ministers meet in New Delhi. The war in Iran and the global fuel crisis are the top items on agenda dominating these talks. The BRICS Foreign Ministers meeting comes as the bloc of leading emerging economies faces division over the war in Iran. It also coincides with President Trump's ongoing China visit. India's Foreign Minister, Dr. S. Jaishankar, has reaffirmed the country's stand on traffic energy infrastructure. Jaishankar's call for stability comes amid internal tensions within the grouping that has expanded over the course of the years. In addition to the original members, Brazil, Russia, India, China, and South Africa, BRICS now includes Egypt, Ethiopia, Iran, Indonesia, Saudi Arabia, and United Arab Emirates. On the sidelines of the BRICS meet, Prime Minister Modi met with the Iranian Foreign Minister as well, who is in New Delhi to participate in this BRICS ministerial. Abbas Araghchi arrived in the national capital aboard an aircraft carrying a pointed message from Tehran, Minab 168. The inscription on the plane is a reference to the 168 school children who were killed, that Iran says were killed in a U.S. strike on a school in Minab on the 28th of February. Araghchi has called on the BRICS member countries to explicitly condemn the violations of international law by U.S. and Israel and prevent the politicization of international institutions.
1: That false sense of entitlement must be shattered by all of us. Iran, therefore, calls upon BRICS member states and all responsible members of the international community to explicitly condemn violations

0: violations of international law by the United States and Israel, including their illegal aggression against Iran, a member of BRICS.
1: The BRICS meeting also brought UAE and Iran face to face. Iran's Deputy Foreign Affairs Minister Ghazem Ghabriabadi has accused the UAE of complicity in attacks against Iran. He argued that by facilitating aggression, the UAE has lost its legitimacy to make accusations. This also comes after the UAE Minister of State for Foreign Affairs accused Tehran of attacking the country during the ongoing war. It also comes a day after the UAE denied claims that were made by the Israeli Prime Minister Netanyahu's office during the war. Abbas Araghchi reacted by saying that those colluding with Israel to sow division will be held to account.
0: Condemn violations of international law by the United States.
1: With that, let's quickly take a look at some stories that are doing the rounds across India. At least 104 people have lost their lives across Uttar Pradesh after rain, lightning and thunderstorms slashed the parts of the state over the past 2 days. Officials say it could be the state's worst weather-related death toll in nearly 20 years. Yogi Adityanath has directed all district magistrates to visit the affected areas, meet the families of the victims and provide assistance. At least 3 people were killed and 3 others injured after suspected armed terrorists ambushed a team of tribal church leaders in Manipur's Kangpokpi district. The victims were travelling in 2 vehicles at a convention in Churachandpur to Kangpokpi when they were attacked. One person killed and 11 others injured after an air blast at an Eastern Coalfields Limited mine in West Bengal, Asansol. Around 120 workers were present in an underground mine when the blast occurred. The police said rescue operations have been completed. Delhi University's St. Stephen's College has appointed Professor Susan Elias as its first woman principal since its inception in 1881. Elias will take charge as the 14th principal of the college from 1st of June. According to her professional bio, Elias most recently served as pro-vice chancellor at Lucknow University from January to May this year. India is looking at a significant cut in taxes on foreign investors buying domestic bonds to attract capital inflows and stabilize the rupee. The currency has hit repeated record lows and down over 6% against the dollar in 2026. Now, according to a Bloomberg report, the finance ministry is reviewing a proposal recommended by the Reserve Bank of India to align with global market norms. Currently, foreign investors in Indian bonds face about 20% tax on interest or coupon income, following the end of a previous 5% concessional rate in 2023. Short-term capital gains are taxed at 15% and long-term capital gains tax is 10% at the moment. The proposal focuses on reducing the tax burden on foreign investors to increase its attractiveness as a global investment destination with funds growth. This is a broader strategy to boost the domestic debt market, which will by inclusion in global indices. Despite the high taxes, Indian sovereign bonds are included in key global indices from JP Morgan Chase and FTSE Russell. The tax cuts are expected to bring in substantial and steady capital. Last year, the country saw significant growth in debt funds and maintained a strong macroeconomic performance that has set the stage for these further reforms. Authorities are accelerating these discussions due to the pressure on the rupee and a need for greater foreign participation in the bond market. Moving on, Cuba has officially run out of diesel and fuel oil, pushing the island into one of its worst ever energy crises. Huge parts of the capital, Havana, are now going dark for up to 22 hours a day as the country's power grid struggles to stay alive without imported fuel. For locals, the energy crisis is becoming nothing short of a nightmare.
2: Electricity is essential, and when we experience much hours of power outages, it is impossible to go anywhere. Whenever the power comes back on, everyone says we have to

0: hurry up and cook before they cut the electricity again.
1: Now, even as the crisis deepens, Havana says that it is ready to review a new U.S. aid proposal offered by Washington. Cuba's energy minister said that the country has no diesel and no fuel oil left, forcing the government to run the national grid only on domestic crude, natural gas, and limited renewable energy. The blackouts have spread across the capital this week, adding to growing shortages of food, medicine, and basic services.
2: The sum of the different types of fuel, crude oil, fuel oil, of which we have absolutely none, diesel, of which we have absolutely none, I am being repetitive. The only thing we have is gas from our wells, where production has grown.
1: The Cuban government says that it has installed more than 1,300 megawatts of solar power in the last 2 years, but officials admit that grid instability caused by the fuel shortage has reduced the system's effectiveness, worsening the ongoing crisis. Cuba also says global oil prices and transport costs have risen sharply during the West Asian conflict, making it even harder to secure imports. Amid the collapse, Cuba's foreign minister Bruno Rodriguez says that Havana is ready to examine a $100 million U.S. aid offer that has been announced by the U.S. Secretary of State Marco Rubio. The Cuban government says it wants details on how the proposal would work, conditions would be attached. Cuba has traditionally depended on Venezuela and Mexico for oil shipments, but those supplies have fallen sharply after Donald Trump threatened tariffs.
3: I would say the fighting, if there's no deal, fighting resumes.
4: Okay, and then on gas prices.
3: And I think if you look.
1: With that, it's a wrap on this edition of Beyond Pulse. As always, we'll keep getting you updates from across the world. Thank you very much for joining us tonight. Bye-bye.

0: This is our brand new edition of South India, a daily dynamic show that will capture the of the southern Indian state.
1: It's by blending special stories, stories of the day, breaking alerts and cultural wigglers.
2: Get the latest updates.
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3: missiles
2: news.
3: And raise their...
2: Credible, clear, continuous. Experts across aisles. 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Beyond World is one.
4: Where darkness hides behind every corner. Where the truth is stranger than fiction. A show that dives deep into the stories which shock and mystify. The victims, the accused, and the sinister float. Prime Crime is your front row seat to darkness.
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2: From the bustling trading floors of Wall Street to the vibrant exchanges of Asian stock markets, WEON breaks it down for you to make sense of what's happening. 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
1: Campaigns, elections, alliances, controversies, and power play. 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
2: In-depth coverage of global issues broken down into facts, figures, and simple words. 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

0: Hello and welcome. You're watching Beyond World is One. My name is Mohammed Saleh, and these are the headlines.
1: He'd like to see the Hormuz Strait open. He said, if I could be of any help whatsoever, I would like to help.
0: The American President Donald Trump says that Xi Jinping apparently offered to help the United States reopen the Strait of Hormuz. However, there is at this moment no official statement yet from the Chinese about what the American president is saying.

And Iran's Revolutionary Guard Corps said that the naval forces had allowed a number of Chinese ships to pass through the strategic Strait of Hormuz.

The UK's Health Minister Wes Streeting, a possible rival to Prime Minister Keir Starmer, has said that he has resigned. He has cited losing confidence in Prime Minister Keir Starmer's leadership.

The French President Emmanuel Macron condemns a massive Russian drone and missile attack on Kiev, saying that it shows that Moscow's weakness and also its inability to end its war of aggression. Now, Israel and Lebanon open a new round of peace talks in Washington as their latest ceasefire is set to expire.

But as many as about 806 people have been arrested in a span of a 100-day narco terror crackdown in Jammu and Kashmir. 671 kilograms of narcotics have reportedly been seized.

And Iran's Football Federation Chief Mehdi Taj has said that they'll seek assurances from FIFA when the two sides meet on Saturday. The development has come as Iran is waiting to receive visas ahead of the FIFA World Cup in the United States.

And so these far-right Israeli nationalists take part in the Jerusalem Day Parade at the Damascus Gate in the old city of Jerusalem every year. Tens of...

0: A state banquet unfolded in Beijing for Donald Trump and the host leader Xi Jinping. The lavish event saw the top dignitaries and American business admiration and a friendly exchange that was on full display. Now, the Chinese president in his opening remarks said that progress and greatness of both countries can go hand in hand. Listen in.
1: People of China and the United States are both great peoples. Achieving the great rejuvenation of the Chinese nation and making America great again can absolutely go hand in hand, help each other succeed and advance the well-being of the whole world.
0: Now, for his part, Donald Trump took the podium next with some pretty friendly remarks of his own. The American president spoke of productive conversations earlier, signaling some progress on both sides.
2: We had extremely positive and productive conversations and meetings today with the Chinese delegation earlier. And this evening is another cherished opportunity to discuss among friends. We discussed today all good for the United States and for China, and it was a great honor to be with you.
0: Trump has invited the Chinese president and his wife, Peng Liyuan, to visit the United States on the 24th of September this year. More talks and meetings are scheduled ahead, with the U.S. president in the country till the 15th of May. Now, Taiwan has emerged as a key point of friction as the American President Donald Trump and the Chinese President Xi Jinping met in a choreographed summit in Beijing. China has called it the most important issue between the two nations. The Chinese leader has further warned of clashes and even conflicts between the world's two largest economies over Taiwan. She has cautioned Trump that tensions over Taiwan could jeopardize ties between the two nations. His warning has contrasted with the public effort by both men as they arrived for a grand welcome ceremony at the Great Hall of the People in the Chinese capital.

0: Now, the White House has described the meeting between Trump and Xi as good, but did not mention the specifics of any discussion between the two leaders on Taiwan. The U.S. Secretary of State Marco Rubio said that it will be a terrible mistake if China tries to take Taiwan by force, and has added that the position of the United States on Taiwan remains unchanged. Now, reacting to Xi's warning, Taiwan claims that Beijing's attempts to disrupt the status quo poses the main threat to regional peace.
1: Xi Jinping stated today that Taiwan independence is the greatest risk to peace in the Taiwan Strait. The true risk to peace in the Taiwan Strait currently lies in the Chinese Communist Party's attempts to disrupt this status quo and undermine the continued existence of the Republic of China.
0: Now, Taiwan is a self-governing island that China claims as its own territory. Beijing has never renounced the use of force to unify Taiwan with the Chinese mainland. The U.S. relationship with Taiwan has long been viewed with hostility in Beijing. While Washington recognizes the One China policy, it continues to sell arms to Taiwan. It has also long adopted a policy of strategic ambiguity over whether it would militarily come to Taiwan's defense. The arms sales have been at the core of the U.S.-Taiwan, and according to the Stockholm International Peace Research Institute, 77% of major conventional arms imported by Taiwan between 1979

0: until 2020 were all made in America. By the end of his first term, Trump had notified the Congress of another $18 billion of military sales to Taiwan. Last December, the Trump administration had announced another $11 billion arms package to Taiwan. Now, the American President Donald Trump is in China with a large delegation that includes senior aides, security personnel, and leading business figures from the United States. Now, reports say that the U.S. delegation is under a strict digital lockdown, and the arrangement reflects heightened cybersecurity concerns as the delegation moves through a tightly controlled digital environment. Now, according to a report by Fox News, many American officials and leaders left their personal phones and laptops behind and before entering China. In their place, they were issued temporary clean devices that were designed for limited and controlled use. Reports suggest that cloud access and synced apps are restricted, public charging points are avoided, and only approved charging accessories are allowed for use. Also, the sensitive discussions are held in person rather than online, and communication is tightly controlled throughout the visit. And after the trip, the devices are checked for any signs of tampering, reflecting the high level of security precautions in place. The working belief, as described in the report, these systems are intended to reduce the risk of hacking, surveillance, or unauthorized data access during the trip. And any device that is brought into the country, that is phones, laptops, tablets, or even connections through hotel Wi-Fi, could be potentially compromised because of this. Communication does not flow in the usual way. The U.S. delegation in Beijing includes executives from some of America's most influential companies, including Apple, Boeing, Qualcomm, and BlackRock. Their presence reflects the broader scope of the visit, which extends beyond diplomacy into trade, investment, and global economy. However, Chinese authorities have rejected claims that the country engages in improper surveillance or data collection against foreign officials. They maintain that their systems comply with domestic laws and international norms. And even so, security measures in place create a distinct atmosphere for the visit. The usual digital ease of modern diplomatic travel is replaced with a more controlled and deliberate environment. For a modern presidential delegation, it is a return to a more analog rhythm where caution shapes the flow of information as much as diplomacy itself. The British Prime Minister Keir Starmer is possibly facing the toughest test of his political career, as falling public support and rising pressure within the Labour Party continues to threaten his leadership. In a fresh blow to the UK's Prime Minister, the Health Secretary Wes Streeting has resigned from the Cabinet, citing loss of confidence in the leadership. In an open letter to Starmer, Streeting said that the leadership has drifted in circumstances where direction is needed.
1: Agree with the Governor of the Bank of England, but you can't explain why. Now, seemingly, you don't agree even with your own economic advisor. Could you please point to any evidence whatsoever beyond argument and beyond a view
2: beyond
1: that
2: argument.
1: Tells
2: you don't
1: us
2: want
1: there would
2: argument.
1: Not be an economic shock in
2: what
1: the event of Brexit?
2: You don't
0: Now, Keir Starmer has vowed to fight for his position but continues to face growing calls to step down after Labour's poor performance in last week's local elections. However, he has warned ministers and MPs that a Labour leadership contest will plunge the party into chaos amidst rising speculation over a possible challenge to the job. The growing discontent over key policy decisions and Labour's electoral setback have prompted over 90 of Starmer's MPs to call for his resignation, while four junior ministers have resigned earlier in the week. Now, Streeting's resignation has further deepened Keir Starmer's battle for political survival. At a time when Starmer's future in Downing Street was more uncertain than ever, King Charles delivered the King's Speech in the British Parliament outlining the government's legislative priorities for the coming session. The speech, including plans on economy, immigration, energy, housing and public services, police reforms among others, further raises stakes for a government that is already under some intense pressure to deliver.
3: There is no official vote of no confidence that will take place
2: in the Prime Minister.

0: But in order to trigger that leadership contest, then about 80, I think it's 81, in fact, MPs, they have to all get behind one person. So as you mentioned, there might be 90 plus MPs who are saying that they're not happy with Keir Starmer as the leader of the Labour Party, and by default, therefore, the Prime Minister. But in fact, what you need is at least 81 of those MPs to get behind one other name. So, of course, Wes Streeting very much hopes it will be him. In a letter, he said he'd lost confidence in the leadership of Keir Starmer. He said, where we need vision, we have a vacuum.
1: The Maharashtra's onion farmers are staring at one of their worst crises in recent years. In Asia's largest onion market, Lassalam say that they are being forced to sell their onions at prices even lower than their production cost. Vyond's Disha Yadav has sent us this ground report. Take a look.
2: These onion sacks belong to 48-year-old farmer Tukaram Thakre. He arrived at Lassalgaon Mandi before sunrise with over 100 quintals of onions, hoping traders would bid for his crop. But hours later, there are still no buyers. Now, Tukaram fears most of his crop could go waste.
3: I have spent close to rupees 20 per kilo, including seeds, labor, transport and storage costs. But there were zero buyers. If this is not sold, then the entire lot will go to waste and I'll end up suffering huge losses.
2: This is Lassalgaon in Nasik district, Asia's onion trading hub. But this season, instead of profits, farmers are counting losses. For decades, Gulf countries like the UAE, Saudi Arabia, Oman, Kuwait and Qatar have been among the biggest buyers of Indian onions. But this year, numbers have fallen sharply.
4: Behind me are thousands of bags of onions waiting for the buyers. Traders here say that Gulf demand, which was once the Maharashtra's backbone of onion exports, has fallen sharply this season. Farmers claim that export uncertainty and weak overseas orders have pushed them into massive losses, with many forced to sell onion prices even lower than the production cost.
3: There are also shipping distributions through the Strait of Hormuz. Sometimes it reaches in 15 days and sometimes onion stocks are for 2 months. There is no time clarity. Secondly, rising freight uncertainty. Prices have increased from $600 to $6,000 for containers. All this has slowed onion movement to Gulf nations. Other countries are able to export onions by road or truck with merely 4 rupees. But for us to send via ship, it takes 25 rupees. That is why many traders have moved away.
2: India produced nearly 30 million tons of onions this season, significantly higher than last year. But while production increased, exports failed to absorb the excess supply. Before export restrictions and the Gulf slowdown, India exported more than 25 lakh tons annually, with Gulf nations accounting for a major share. Farmers say the situation has gone. Many farmers are also getting only 1 rupee per kilo for onions despite months of labor and debt.
5: I have spent close to 20 to 22,000 rupees per kilo and ended up receiving only 1 rupee per kilo. It does not even cover my transportation cost, for which I spent around 1500 rupees. I have a family of 5 to feed. What am I going to do? This is all going to go to waste, or I will feed it to the animal.
2: Farmers say due to less demand, they have no option but to store lakhs of tons of onions in storage and to sell it at throwaway prices. Maharashtra approached the centre seeking a 4% tariff for onion exports to make Indian onions more competitive in Gulf markets again.
4: Many farming communities as well as organizations have already warned of a large

0: scale protests in the coming weeks if the government does not give their demanded fair onion prices. With video journalist Siddesh, this is Disha reporting here from Nasik in Maharashtra for Beyond.
1: And on to some sports news now. Yannick Sinner has created history on his way to the semi-finals of the Rome Masters. The world number one has become the first player ever to win 32 consecutive matches at ATP Masters 1000 level, breaking the previous record of 31 that was set by Novak Djokovic back in 2011. It was a straightforward win for the Italian, who was looking unplayable in recent months. Now, Sinner has breezed past compatriot Andrea Pellegrino in the previous round to 8 minutes to wrap up the first set with a scoreline of 6-2 against Andreev Rublev. He continued to dominate the former world number one and then sealed the match with a scoreline of 6-2, 6-4 in 1 hour and 31 minutes. The result was hardly surprising given the extraordinary run that Sinner has been on to underline his dominance. He's dropped just 2 sets during his 32-match winning streak.
2: I don't play, you know, for records. I play just for my own story, and obviously in the same time it means a lot to me. But, you know, tomorrow is another day, another opponent, a different opponent. We're going to play in different conditions. It's going to be a night match, so let's see. But, you know, now for me the highest, and but in the same time I definitely try to do my best. And
1: Sinner's last defeat at this level came in Shanghai Masters in 2025, where he was forced to retire during his third round match. His record-breaking run, in fact, began at the Paris Masters last November, and since then he's continued to rewrite the record books. In March, Sinner, in fact, became the first player since Roger Federer in 2017 to complete the Sunshine Double, that is, winning both Indian Wells and the Miami Masters. He's also the first player to achieve the feat without dropping a single set. And earlier in the month, he had also become the first player to win 5 consecutive Masters 1000 titles, after triumphing in Madrid, and now a title run in Rome in front of his home fans will make Sinner only the second man after Djokovic to complete the career Golden Masters, that is, winning all 9 ATP Masters 1000 events. Donald Trump's China visit is now in second day. One name that's drawing attention alongside the political delegation is that of the Hollywood director Brett Ratner. The American filmmaker accompanied Donald Trump during the high-profile visit to Beijing, marking a rare visit by an American president to the country after years of some tense relations between Washington and Beijing. Trump continued his diplomatic engagements in Beijing, and amidst the political talks, director Brett Ratner's presence also sparked a bit of curiosity. According to reports, the filmmaker is using this trip to explore possible shoot locations, believe it or not, for his next installment of the Rush Hour franchise. Trump revealed that several major tech leaders are part of the U.S. delegation during the China visit, and Ratner's appearance on the trip has come just months after the release of Melania, a documentary that is based on First Lady Melania Trump. So as diplomatic talks continue between Trump and the Chinese, the visit is also highlighting a pretty unusual mix of politics, business, and Hollywood presence on the global stage.
3: Part of the film first.
4: And first lady.
5: It's very hard to choose.
1: It was a normal day, but then there was a sudden storm. The images look straight out of a disaster film. And it all happened in Uttar Pradesh's Bareilly, where powerful winds lifted off a man along with a tin shed and then hurled him several meters away before he crashed back onto the ground. Watch this next report, as these viral images have left the internet stunned. And this also is a chilling reminder about the raw force of nature when events like this unfold. We'll leave you with these images. Thanks for watching.

0: The Earth is sending distress signals. Wildfires, droughts, and melting glaciers. Can we reverse the damage? Explore the harrowing effects of climate change. It's a wake-up call, global emergency. Climate Tracker on WEON World is One.
1: From the bustling trading floors of Wall Street to the vibrant exchanges of Asian stock markets, WEON breaks it down for you to make sense of what's happening. As we reveal the key factors behind events, strategic battles, and the game-changing business decisions that shape the world. We bring you all of this and more on World Business Watch.
2: Where darkness hides behind every corner. 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A show that dives deep into the stories which shock and mystify. The victims, the accused, and the sinister plot. Prime Crime is your front row seat to darkness.
3: Campaigns, elections, alliances, controversies, and power play. 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A dedicated show with varied perspectives, expert take, citizens' voices, detailed ground reports, and in-depth coverage from political corridors of the world. 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
6: 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We on. World is one.
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1: The Earth is sending distress signals. Wildfires, droughts, and melting glaciers. Can we reverse the damage? Explore the harrowing effects of climate change. It's a wake-up call, global emergency. Climate Tracker on We On World is One.
0: From the bustling trading floors of Wall Street to the vibrant exchanges of Asian stock markets, We On breaks it down for you to make sense of what's happening. As we reveal the key factors behind events, strategic battles, and the game-changing business decisions that shape the world. We bring you all of this and more on World Business Watch. Where darkness hides behind every corner. Where the truth is stranger than fiction. A show that dives deep into the stories which shock and mystify the victims, the accused, and the sinister float. Prime Crime is your front row seat to darkness.

0: Hello and welcome. You're watching Beyond World Is One. My name is Mohammed Saleh, and these are the headlines.
1: We'd like to see the Hormuz Strait open. Said if I could be of any help whatsoever, I would like to help.
0: Now, Donald Trump claims that the Chinese President Xi Jinping has apparently offered to help America out in the Strait of Hormuz if Trump wants. However, there is still no word yet from China on this offer to help the Americans in the Strait of Hormuz. No personal phones, no laptops. US delegation is reportedly in a very strict digital lockdown while it is in China. A Fox News report says that all of this is a precaution by the Americans to ensure that they are not hacked

And Taiwan's military conducts a live-fire exercise in Kinmen County, simulating a defense against enemy forces attempting to land on the outlying island. The exercise came on the morning before the U.S. President Donald Trump arrived in Beijing for the talks.

The Russian missiles and drones are pounding Ukraine for a second straight day as almost continuous heavy attacks hit the country, with Kiev bearing the brunt of an assault that has killed at least about 8 people.

Latvia's Prime Minister Evika Selina resigned after a key party in her coalition withdrew support in a row over Ukrainian drones that had strayed into the Baltic nation.

Members of the South African opposition parties walk out of a question and answer session by President Cyril Ramaphosa, who's facing claims of misconduct by hiding from authorities in a 2020 break-in at one of his homes and theft of large sums of foreign currency. And V.D. Sathisan will be sworn in as the next Chief Minister of Kerala on the 18th of May, with a Congress-led alliance expected to induct a full 21-member cabinet.

And a large crowd of the Israelis gathered at the Western Wall in Jerusalem's old city and unveiled a massive, massive Israeli flag. As thousands of the Israeli far-right nationalists carrying the Israeli flag marched in this annual event, marking the Israeli capture of this historic city in the Six-Day War back in 1967.

0: Now, Trump's China visit and also talks with his counterpart Xi Jinping has the world watching. The Iran war, the Taiwan issue, trade ties, and also bilateral relations between the two powers have been discussed. And according to the United States, even the Strait of Hormuz, in fact, came up for discussion, where Trump claims that China has now offered to help him if they can. Now, Donald Trump said in a media interview that Xi Jinping has offered to help open the Strait of Hormuz. Listen in.
1: Xi would like to see a deal made. He would like to see a deal made. And he did offer. He said, if I can be of any help at all, I would like to be of help. And look, anybody that buys that much oil has obviously got some kind of a relationship with him. But he said, I would love to be a help. If I can be of any help whatsoever, he'd like to see the Hormuz Strait open. He said, if I could be of any help whatsoever, I would like to help.
0: All right, so this is what Trump says that Xi Jinping apparently told him in the course of their conversations, that if he could be of any help, that is, if China could be of any help, it'll help out the Americans in the Strait of Hormuz. Now, this comes after the White House readout, which said that Trump and Xi had agreed that the Strait of Hormuz must remain a free waterway, and that Iran should not be able to impose any tolls or payments or charge payments for a transit fee on global shipping through the strait. Now, taking to X, the White House further posted a picture from the meeting between the two nations. In its post, the White House claims that China has strongly opposed the militarization of the Strait of Hormuz and agrees that the United States with the United States that Iran cannot possess nuclear weapon. Now, Trump has been pursuing to ensure that the Strait of Hormuz remains open for international shipping, while simultaneously also maintaining a very strict U.S. naval blockade specifically against Iranian vessels. The Hormuz currently reels between Iran's control and U.S. blockade. And so far, China has remained silent on its discussion with the United States about the key maritime passage during Trump's visit. The Chinese President Xi Jinping threw a grand welcome for his U.S. counterpart Donald Trump on the first day of the Beijing summit, from friendship photographs to bilateral talks to a state banquet. It was all about the two superpowers coming together for a meeting. Take a look at some of the key moments from the day.

Whenever we had a problem, we worked that out very quickly. We're going to have a fantastic future together. Such respect for China, the job you've done. You're a great leader.

We agreed that China-U.S. relations are the most important bilateral relationship in the world today. They can only be handled well and must not be messed up.

0: Now, Kiev has endured one of the fiercest air assaults of this war. Across two relentless days, skies flashed with drones, 20 others injured. Ukrainian Air Force has said that Russia has fired more than 1,500 drones at Ukraine over the last 36 hours. And our next report brings you the latest from the battlefield.
1: The warning sirens screamed first, then came the sound that has become all too familiar across Ukraine. The buzz overhead, the rush to shelters, the wait for impact. For 2 days, the skies over Ukraine turned into a battlefield. Wednesday rolled into Thursday without respite. Daylight attacks flowed into overnight strikes. The pressure never eased. Then the scale became clear.
2: The sound was unbelievable. The sound of high speed. It felt like the whole building was shaking, you know. Window glass flying everywhere. And it felt like the house was collapsing. It really felt like the building was falling.
3: All the glass, all the furniture fell. Everything collapsed. Everything was blown apart by the blast wave. The window frames were twisted out. I got up, not even sure if I was alive or not. I guess I

0: am since I'm talking to you. Then I started running barefoot over the glass.
1: The numbers paint a stark picture. Wednesday saw 41 missiles and 652 drones involved in the assault. Thursday brought another wave, with nearly 800 drones reportedly entering the battle's blocks, broken windows littered with debris.
2: Heard something flying, it's flying nearby. I think, Lord, where will it fall? And then there was such a terrible sound, and our house, which is opposite, jumped and staggered. I saw the hit with my own eyes, and then I looked, there is a gap between these two buildings which wasn't there before. There was something between them before, and now such a tragedy has happened.
1: Emergency workers in Ukraine's Kyiv region removed an unexploded missile warhead lodged inside a residential building. This latest escalation also comes as Ukraine has continued its own long-range drone operations deep inside Russian territory, targeting military and strategic sites. Both sides are increasingly stretching the battlefield far beyond the front lines. Bureau report, WION, World is One.
3: The Russian Foreign Minister Sergei Lavrov has called on the Indian Prime Minister in New Delhi. The two sides exchange views on regional and global issues of mutual interest, including the ongoing war in Ukraine and the situation in West Asia. During the meeting, Prime Minister Modi reiterated India's consistent position that dialogue and diplomacy are the best way forward. Lavrov is in New Delhi to attend the BRICS Foreign Ministers meeting, and India is hosting the two-day BRICS Foreign Ministers meeting in New Delhi. The war in Iran and global fuel crisis are the top items on the agenda dominating the talks. The BRICS Foreign Ministers meeting has come as the bloc of leading emerging economies face division on sustainable means of resolving conflicts. He further added that the conflict in Asia merits particular attention amidst risks to maritime traffic and disruption to energy infrastructure. Now, Jaishankar's call for stability has come amidst internal divisions within the grouping that has expanded over the course of the years. In addition to the original members, Brazil, Russia, India, China, and South Africa, BRICS now includes nations like Ethiopia, Egypt, Iran, Indonesia, Saudi Arabia, and also the United Arab Emirates. On the sidelines of the BRICS meeting, Prime Minister Modi met with the Iranian foreign minister as well, who's also in New Delhi to participate in the BRICS ministerial. Now, Abbas Araghchi arrived in the national capital on board the aircraft that carried a pointed message from Tehran. Double tap bombing by the Americans. Now, Abbas Araghchi has called on the BRICS member nations to explicitly condemn the violation of international law by the US and Israel and to prevent the politicization of international institutions.
4: That false sense of entitlement must be shattered by all of us. Iran, therefore, calls upon BRICS member states and all responsible members of the international community to explicitly condemn violations of international law by the United States and Israel, including their illegal aggression against Iran, a member of BRICS.
3: Now, the BRICS meeting has also brought the United Arab Emirates and Iran face-to-face. Iran's Deputy Foreign Affairs Minister Kazi. And this comes after the UAE Minister of State for Foreign Affairs accused Tehran of attacking the country during the ongoing war. It's also come a day after the United Arab Emirates denied claims made by the Israeli Prime Minister Netanyahu's office that he visited the Gulf country during the Iran war. Now, Abbas Araghchi reacted by saying that those with Israel to sow division will be held to account. Now, 10 days after winning a resounding mandate in Kerala, the Congress High Command has finally announced V.D. Sathisan is the next Chief Minister of Kerala. The swearing-in ceremony is to take place on the 18th of May. Soon after the decision was announced, celebrations began at the Congress office in Thiruvananthapuram.
5: We have to make changes. We have to start a new era. I promise to the people of Kerala that there should be a new Kerala. for the youngsters, those

0: who are coming up, the next generation, for the next generation also, we will be very careful. We will dedicate. We are going to change the definition of political work. I hope that political work should be a dedication to the people to change their living standard.
1: Now, the three main contenders for the post of Chief Minister were Sathisan, K.C. Venugopal and Ramesh Chennithalam. The announcement has come a day after the former Congress Chief Rahul Gandhi met with the Congress President Mallikarjun Kharge for about 40 minutes, after which the Congress said that all deliberations and discussions by the High Command have been completed. A decision on the next Keralam Chief Minister had been pending since the 4th of May when the Congress-led UDF had bagged 102 seats out of the 140, which is more than a two-thirds majority. Now, Bolivia is facing mounting unrest as protests against President Rodrigo Paz intensify across the country. Demonstrators from multiple sectors, including teachers, transport workers and also indigenous groups, are clashing with the police and blocking major highways amidst the country's worst economic crisis in decades. For the past 2 weeks, thousands of Bolivians have taken to the streets demanding for higher wages, economic stability and an end to the privatization of state-owned companies. Bolivia is in an economic crisis in over 40 years. Last month, inflation reached 14%, sending the price of basic goods soaring.
2: All Bolivians are calling for the resignation of the president. Why are we asking for this? It is because the government is bringing in many laws that hurt us, such as privatization, and it wants to make us live as in the past. And we do not want this, and we do not agree. As an example, it has brought in rubbish fuel.
1: And at least about 67 highway blockades were reported on Tuesday, with truck drivers also joining the protest. Long lines of cargo trucks remain stranded near La Paz and El Alto as protesters maintained indefinite roadblocks. Now, these blockades have now cut off major supply routes into the capital and northern Bolivia, raising concerns about the shortage of food, fuel and medical supplies. The President Rodrigo Paz has worsening the country's economic problems, saying that the roadblocks are disrupting fuel deliveries and increasing prices. His government has also invited the protest leaders for negotiations at the presidential palace, while supporters of former president Evo Morales have begun a march towards La Paz, adding further pressure on the administration.

Dubai is once again pushing the boundaries of innovation, this time with a first-of-its-kind space dedicated exclusively for women. The city has opened what is being described as the world's first 24-hour women's-only beach at Al Mamzar. It offers round-the-clock access with a focus on privacy, safety and comfort. This massive 4 million square foot development will feature night swimming along with walking, running and cycling tracks stretching across 1,000 meters. Now, the beach's capacity will also increase by about 170%. But what makes this beach pretty unique is its strict women's only policy. Now, the entire facility is enclosed with high security fencing. Access is controlled through gated entry points. And the beach is staffed entirely by women, including lifeguards and security personnel. Advanced AI-powered monitoring systems and also a strict no-photography policy has been introduced to ensure complete privacy for the visitors. Women can visit with their young children, but men are strictly prohibited inside the facility. So as Dubai continues its streak of record-breaking projects, this latest initiative is being positioned as a new global benchmark for women-centric public spaces. Now, the Cannes Film Festival revved up the glamour with a buzzy red carpet for the midnight screening of the original The Fast and the Furious with star Vin Diesel. Now, Diesel, in fact, arrived in Cannes wearing a black jacket with a race car design, Fast Forever, in sequins on the back. At the red carpet ceremony, Diesel, in fact, went up and down the line, shouting,

fans who had gathered for hours at the carpet to pose for selfies. At the event, Diesel also paid tribute to the late fellow driver Paul Walker. Paul Walker died in a car crash in 2013 and was represented by his daughter, actor and model Meadow Rain Walker, who shared a long hug with Diesel on the red carpet. For the actor's poignant, heartfelt embrace at the Cannes Film Festival, furious family bond that has remained one of the vital themes of the movie. Rain Walker were joined on the carpet by Jordana Brewster and shot to fame with the 2001 film about street racing that launched a franchise for Universal Pictures and spawned at least 9 sequels and a spin-off Hobbs and Shaw. And till date, the franchise has made about $7 billion at the global box office. Ahead of the screening in Cannes' luxurious Grand Theatre Lumiere, Diesel told the audience about how festival director Thierry Frémaux had praised the film. The Fast Forever will hit the cinemas in March 2028 with the original cast as well as Dwayne The Rock Johnson, who joined the franchise from Fast 5, and Jason Statham set to join. In addition, Diesel also announced on the 11th of May that 4 original television series based on the film franchise are in development. A press release distributed later in the day listed only 1 Fast and Furious show in development. And we'll wrap on this edition of our newscast. Stay tuned to Beyond.

0: 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Stories that analyze global and domestic politics. 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
6: The earth is sending distress signals. Wildfires, droughts, and melting glaciers. Can we reverse the damage? Explore the harrowing effects of climate change. It's a wake-up call, global emergency. Climate Tracker on WEON World is One.
1: From the bustling trading floors of Wall Street to the vibrant exchanges of Asian

0: know you're watching Beyond Pulse. I'm Shreya Upadhyay. Up ahead, we get you all that is making headlines in India and across the world. We get you more details from the big Trump-Xi summit and what was said there. We decode every bit of it. But first up, a quick look at the top stories.
1: We both believe that the China-US relationship is the most important bilateral relationship in the world. We must make it work and never mess it up.
0: Chinese President Xi Jinping addresses the state banquet. He says China-US relationship is the most important bilateral relationship in the world and that both countries must make it work and never mess it up. US Secretary of State Marco Rubio says China is not in favor of militarizing Hormuz. He goes on to say that President Trump discussed the Iran war and the blockade of the waterway during the summit with Xi Jinping. No personal phones, no laptops. The American delegation is reportedly in a strict digital lockdown in China. A Fox News report says it is as a precaution by the American side. Iran reportedly seizes a ship off the coast of the UAE, ramping up tensions in the region as disputes grow over alleged attacks. Taiwan's military conducts a live fire exercise in Tianmen County, simulating a defense against enemy forces attempting to land on the outlying island. The exercise came on the morning before US President Trump arrived in Beijing for talks. Prime Minister Narendra Modi meets the Iranian Foreign Minister Abbas Araghchi and the Russian Foreign Minister Sergey Lavrov in New Delhi during the BRICS Foreign Minister Summit. This is the first high-level diplomatic engagement involving India since the Iran war began. They march through this old city of Jerusalem. In sports, world number one Jannik Sinner sets a new ATP Masters record on his way to the Rome semi-finals. Sinner becomes the first man to win 30 straight matches at the ATP Masters 1000 level, breaking Novak Djokovic's previous record of 31 set 80-11.

0: The last time Donald Trump way back in 2017. A lot has changed since then. The discussions between Trump and Xi come at a time of tensions in West Asia. But both leaders have hailed their latest bilateral talks and said that the superpowers can grow together. At a state banquet inside the Great Hall of the People today, Xi Jinping said that the relationship between China and the United States is the most important in the world today and said that both countries must make it work and never mess it up. Xi Jinping also said that China's rejuvenation and Trump's Make America Great Again vision could go hand in hand.
1: China and the United States are both great peoples. Achieving the great Chinese nation

0: and making America great again can absolutely go hand in hand, help each other succeed and advance the well-being of the whole world.
1: President Donald Trump, meanwhile, struck a notably warm tone on the ties with China, calling the U.S.-China relationship as one of the most consequential in world history. He highlighted cultural and economic links between the two countries, using Chinese food in America as a symbol of deep people-to-people ties.
2: As allies in World War II, President Franklin Roosevelt's mentions of the brave people of China, that's what they were, drew loud cheers in his speeches in the United States, and everybody loved what he had to say, just as many Chinese now love basketball and blue jeans. Chinese restaurants in America today outnumber the five largest fast food chains in the United States all combined. That's a pretty big statement.
1: But behind the diplomatic optics, the future of the Strait of Hormuz remains central to these talks. According to a White House readout, Trump and Xi Jinping agreed that Hormuz must remain a free waterway and that Iran should not be able to impose payments or restrictions on global shipping through the strait. The issue has taken on greater urgency after Iran closed the strait following U.S.-Israeli strikes, disrupting global energy supplies and impacting oil and gas shipments across the world. Donald Trump has been pursuing to ensure that the Strait of Hormuz remains open for international shipping while simultaneously maintaining a strict American naval blockade specifically against Iranian vessels. Hormuz currently reels between Iran's control and the American blockade. Taking to X, the White House posted a picture from the meeting between the two countries. In that post, the White House claims that China has strongly opposed the militarization in the Hormuz Strait and agrees with the U.S. that both Iran cannot possess nuclear weapon. In fact, there was no statement from Chinese side that mentions the issue of tolling at Hormuz. The visit also comes amid differences within the Trump administration over how China should respond to the crisis. Before the two leaders sat down to toast the relations between Beijing and Washington, Marco Rubio, the U.S. Secretary of State, called on Beijing to take a more active role in stabilizing the region and helping restore normal shipping through the Strait of Hormuz. He also urged Beijing to assert diplomatic pressure on Iran at the United Nations.
3: President Trump raised the issue of Iran with China.
4: He did, and it was important because the Chinese side said they are not in favor of closing the Straits of Hormuz and they're not in favor of a tolling system. And that's our position. We will never support an Iranian tolling system in the Straits of Hormuz, nor do we think they have a right to put mines in international. It's good that we have alliance or at least agreement on that point. I think the fundamental question is, what are we going to do about it?
1: Taiwan also emerged as a key issue during this visit. While Donald Trump did not publicly comment on Taiwan, China's official readout said that Xi Jinping warned that the issue could push U.S.-China relations down a dangerous path and even lead to conflict. Remember, Xi Jinping had called the Taiwan issue as the most important in the China-America ties and urged the American side to exercise extra caution in handling the Taiwan question. The Chinese president also warned that the conflict between China and U.S. could break out if this issue is mishandled. Donald Trump, meanwhile, invited Xi Jinping to visit the White House in September this year. However, it's not clear yet whether the Chinese president gave his biography Xi Jinping the most powerful man in the world on this entire summit. Take a look at what he had to say.
5: The big takeaway really was the flattering. On the one hand, China organized everything to flatter Donald Trump by these children welcoming him, of course, the army parade and so on. And they calculated this very clever because they know Donald Trump is a personality. He likes this kind of things, and he replied by saying, yeah, Xi Jinping is the great leader, greatest leader, best friends, and so on. And this was exactly the aim of Xi Jinping.
1: Chinese President Xi Jinping threw a grand welcome for his American counterpart, Donald Trump, on the first day of the Beijing summit, from friendship to bilateral talks to the state banquet. It was all about two superpowers together. Take a look at these key moments from the day.

whenever we had a problem, we worked that out very quickly. We're going to have a fantastic future together. Such respect for China, the job you've done. You're a great leader.

0: We agreed that China-U.S. relations are the most important bilateral relationship in the world today. They can only be handled well and must not be messed up.
1: Taken place yet. According to a Reuters report, this has left billions of dollars worth of potential business stuck in political and strategic uncertainty. The report states that the companies cleared by the U.S. Commerce Department for purchases include Alibaba, Tencent, ByteDance, and JD.com. Distributors, including Lenovo and Foxconn, have also received approval to handle sales. The H200 is NVIDIA's second most powerful artificial intelligence chip, and it is designed for training and running advanced AI models. Under the current licensing terms, each approved customer is allowed to buy up to 75,000 H200 chips. Buyers can purchase the chips either directly from NVIDIA or through authorized distributors. But despite receiving approval from the U.S., Beijing fears reliance on NVIDIA's AI chips could weaken the chips to develop domestic alternatives. The standoff highlights how the technology rivalry between the two countries is disrupting even approved trade deals. NVIDIA CEO Jensen Huang is now attempting to break this deadlock during the high-level visit to China. Huang joined the U.S. president to Beijing after receiving a last-minute invitation. Now, as per a source cited by media agency Reuters, before the U.S. export restrictions tightened, NVIDIA controlled around 95% of China's advanced AI chip market. China once accounted for about 13% of NVIDIA's total revenue. Jensen Huang has previously estimated that China's AI market

0: alone could be worth $50 billion this year. Foreign Minister Sergey Lavrov has called on Prime Minister Narendra Modi in New Delhi. The two sides exchanged views on regional as well as global issues of mutual interest, including the ongoing war in Ukraine and the situation in West Asia. During this meeting, Prime Minister Modi reiterated India's consistent position that dialogue and diplomacy are the best way forward. Lavrov, remember, is in New Delhi to attend the BRICS foreign ministers' meeting. India is hosting the two-day BRICS foreign ministers' meet in New Delhi. The war in Iran and the global fuel crisis are the top items on agenda dominating these talks. The BRICS foreign ministers' meeting comes as the bloc of leading emerging economies faces division over the war in Iran. It also coincides with President Trump's ongoing China visit. India's Foreign Minister, Dr. S. Jaishankar, has reaffirmed the country's stand that dialogue and diplomacy are the only sustainable means of resolving conflicts. He also said that Asia merits particular attention amid risks to maritime traffic and options to energy infrastructure. Jaishankar's call for stability comes amid internal divisions within the grouping that has expanded over the course of the years. In addition to the original members, Brazil, Russia, India, China and South Africa, BRICS now includes Egypt, Ethiopia, Iran, Indonesia, Saudi Arabia and United Arab Emirates. On the sidelines of the BRICS meet, Prime Minister Modi met with the Iranian foreign minister as well, who is in New Delhi to participate in this BRICS ministerial. Abbas Araghchi arrived in the national capital aboard an aircraft carrying a pointed message from Tehran, Minab 168. The inscription on the plane is a reference to the 168 school children who were killed, that Iran says were killed in a U.S. strike. Called on the BRICS member countries to explain international law by U.S. and Israel and prevent the politicization of institutions.
1: That false sense of entitlement must be shattered by all of us. Iran, therefore, calls upon BRICS member states and all responsible members of the international community to explicitly condemn violations of international law by the United States and Israel, including their illegal aggression against Iran, a member of BRICS.
0: The BRICS meeting also brought UAE and Iran face to face. Iran's Deputy Foreign Affairs Minister, Ghazem Ghabriabadi, has accused the UAE of complicity in attacks against Iran. He argued that by facilitating aggression, the UAE has lost its legitimacy to make accusations. This also comes after the UAE Minister of State for Foreign Affairs accused Tehran of attacking the country during the ongoing war. It also comes a day after the UAE denied claims that were made by Netanyahu's office that he visited the Gulf country during the war. Abbas Araghchi reacted by saying that those colluding with Israel to sow division will be held to account.
1: Condemn violations of international law by the United States.
0: With that, let's quickly take a look at some stories that are doing the rounds across India. At least 104 people have lost their lives across Uttar Pradesh after rain, lightning and thunderstorms slashed the parts of the state over the past 2 days. Officials say it could be the state's worst weather-related death toll in nearly 20 years. Chief Minister Yogi Adityanath has directed all district magistrates to visit the affected areas, meet the families of the victims and provide assistance. At least 3 people were killed and 3 others injured after suspected armed terrorists ambushed a team of tribal church leaders in Manipur's Kangpok district. The victims were travelling in 2 vehicles from a Baptist convention in Churachandpur to Kangpokpi when they were attacked. One person killed and 11 others injured after an air blast at an Eastern Coalfields Limited mine in West Bengal's Asansol. Around 120 workers were present in an underground mine when the blast occurred. The police said rescue operations have been completed. Delhi University's St. Stephen's College has appointed Susan Elias as its first woman principal since its inception in 1881. Elias will take charge as the 14th principal of the college from 1st of June. According to her professional bio, Elias most recently served as pro-vice chancellor at Lucknow University from January to May this year.

0: A significant cut in taxes on foreign investors buying domestic bonds to attract capital and stabilize the rupee. The currency has hit repeated record lows and down over 6% against the dollar in 2026. Now, according to a Bloomberg report, the finance ministry is reviewing a proposal recommended by the Reserve Bank of India to align with global market norms. Currently, foreign investors in Indian bonds face about 20% tax on interest or coupon income, following the end of a previous 5% concessional rate in 2023. Short-term capital gains are taxed at 15% and long-term capital gains tax is 10% at the moment. There's an increased volatility this year. India seeks to enhance its attractiveness as a global investment destination, building existing debt funds growth. This is a broader strategy to boost the domestic debt market, which has also been bolstered by inclusion in global indices. Despite the high taxes, Indian sovereign bonds are included in key global indices from JP Morgan Chase and FTSE Russell. The tax cuts are expected to bring in substantial and steady capital. Last year, the country saw significant growth in debt funds and maintained strong macroeconomic performance that has set the stage for these further reforms. Authorities are accelerating these discussions due to the pressure on the rupee and a need for greater foreign participation in the bond market. The island into one of its worst ever energy crises. Huge capital Havana are now going dark for up to 22 hours a day as the country's power grid struggles to stay alive without imported fuel. For locals, the energy crisis is becoming nothing short of a nightmare.
1: Electricity is essential, and when we experience much hours of power outages, it is impossible to go anywhere.
2: Whenever the power comes back on, everyone says we have to hurry up and cook before they cut the electricity again.
0: Now, even as the crisis deepens, Havana says that it is ready to review a new U.S. aid proposal offered by Washington. Cuba's energy minister said that the country has no diesel and no fuel oil left, forcing the government to run the national grid only on domestic crude, natural gas and limited renewable energy. The blackouts have spread this week, adding to growing public anger over shortages of food, medicine and basic services.
3: The sum of the different types of fuel, crude oil, fuel oil, of which we have absolutely none, diesel, of which we have absolutely none, I am being repetitive. The only thing we have is gas from our wells, where production has grown.
0: The Cuban government says that it has installed more than 1,300 megawatts of solar power in the last 2 years, but officials admit that grid instability caused by the fuel shortage has reduced the system's effectiveness, worsening the ongoing crisis. Cuba also says global oil prices and transport costs have risen sharply during the West Asian conflict, making it even harder to secure imports. Amid the collapse, Cuba's foreign minister, Bruno Rodriguez, says that Havana is ready to examine a $100 million U.S. aid that has been announced by the U.S. Secretary of State, Marco Rubio. The Cuban government says it wants details on how the proposal would work and what conditions would be attached. Cuba has traditionally depended on Venezuela and Mexico for oil shipments, but those supplies have fallen sharply after Donald Trump threatened tariffs.
4: I would say the fighting, if there's no deal, fighting resumes.
5: Okay, and then on gas prices.
4: And I think if you look.
0: With that, it's a wrap on this edition of Beyond Pulse. As always, we'll keep getting you updates from across the world. Thank you very much for joining us tonight. Bye-bye.

where darkness hides behind every corner. Where the truth is stranger than fiction. A show that dives deep into the stories which shock and mystify. The victims, the accused, and the sinister plot. Prime Crime is your front row seat to darkness.

0: 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Wildfires, droughts, and melting glaciers. Can we reverse the damage? Explore the harrowing effects of climate change. It's a wake-up call, global emergency. Climate Tracker on We On World is One.
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0: Trading floors of Wall Street to the vibrant exchanges of Asian stock markets. WEON breaks it down for you to make sense of what's happening as we reveal the key factors behind events, strategic battles, and the game-changing business decisions that shape the world. 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
1: 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World is One.

We've seen a lot of optics, smiles, generous exchange between Donald Trump and Xi Jinping. Those discussions carry far-reaching ramifications. And while we decode the messaging, we're also taking you beyond what the cameras are showing and what the two leaders are saying, as tensions and differences remain on a number of issues. We look at the key questions. Also on the show tonight, looking back at Trump's opening statement in China in 2017 and this time around. Russia launching a major air assault on Kiev. All this and more coming up.

0: with China was way back in 2017. A lot has changed since then. But will this visit be a game changer in any way? A lot needs to happen for that. For now, a lot is riding on the discussions between Donald Trump and Xi Jinping at a time when the Iran war, the Strait of Hormuz, and the tensions over Taiwan are dominating the global agenda. When the two leaders posed for the cameras, Xi Jinping appeared composed, also steady, perhaps a reflection of his long tenure in power. Donald Trump, meanwhile, showed visible shifts in expression. He twitched, even grimaced during the photo op. Donald Trump, who is generally accustomed to eating McDonald's, is being forced to expand his palate as well at tonight's state banquet in Beijing. The menu including lobster in tomato soup, crispy fishing roast duck, stewed seasonal vegetables, slow-cooked salmon in mustard sauce, and also trumpet shell-shaped pastry, just to name a few. As the dinner cab between the two leaders went smoothly, there was little when it came to actual substance. What was on the menu, really? The first day of talks between the two sides appeared cordial, with both the leaders emphasizing cooperation and stability in the relationship. At that state banquet inside the Great Hall of the People, Xi Jinping said the relationship, in fact, is the most important in the world today, saying both countries must make it work and never mess it up. He also said China's rejuvenation and Trump's Make America Great Again vision could go hand in hand. Take a listen in.
1: The people of China and the United States are both great peoples. Achieving the great rejuvenation of the Chinese nation and making America great again go hand in hand, help each other succeed and advance the well-being of the whole world.
0: U.S. President Donald Trump struck a notably warm tone when it comes to the

0: ties with China, calling the U.S.-China relationship one of the most consequential in world history. Trump highlighted cultural and economic links between the two countries, using Chinese food in America as a symbol of deep people-to-people ties.
1: As allies in World War II, President Franklin Roosevelt's mentions of the brave people of China, that's what they were, drew loud cheers in his speeches in the United States, and everybody loved what he had to say, just as many Chinese now love basketball and blue jeans. Chinese restaurants in America today outnumber the five largest fast food chains in the United States all combined. And that's a pretty big statement.
0: But behind the topics, the smiles, the praise, the Iran war, and the future of the Strait of Hormuz remains central to the discussions and also over that visit. According to a White House readout, Trump and Xi agreed that the Strait of Hormuz must remain a free waterway and that Iran should not be able to impose payments or restrictions on global shipping through the strait. The issue has taken on greater urgency now after Iran closed the strait following the U.S.-Israel strikes, disrupting global energy supplies and impacting oil and gas shipments around the world, sending out those ripple waves that we've been talking about. Trump, meanwhile, has been pursuing to ensure that the Strait of Hormuz remains open for international shipping, while simultaneously maintaining a strict on X. The White House posted an image from the meeting between the countries. In its post, the White House claims that China has strongly opposed the militarization in the Hormuz Strait and agrees with the U.S. that both Iran Iran cannot possess nuclear weapons. So that's the crucial takeaway as well. The visit also coming amid differences within the Trump administration over how China should actually respond to the crisis. Before the two leaders even sat down to toast the relationship between the two sides, the U.S. Secretary of State called on Beijing to take a more active role in stabilizing the region and helping restore normal shipping through the strait. Not just that, he urged Beijing to assert diplomatic pressure on Iran at the United Nations. Here's what he said.
2: He did, and it was important because the Chinese side said they are not in favor of militarizing the Straits of Hormuz and they're not in favor of a tolling system. And our position.
0: At the same time, a confidential U.S. intelligence assessment has raised concerns about China's role during the conflict. According to the report, China has used the Iran war to expand its military and diplomatic advantage over the United States. The report claims Chinese companies discuss sending weapons to Iran through third countries to hide their origin, while China also sold weapons to the U.S. allies in the Persian Gulf, reportedly, as they faced Iranian missile and drone attacks. The assessment also saying China helped countries deal with energy shortages after the closure of the Strait of Hormuz disrupted global supplies. U.S. officials believe the war has also provided Beijing an opportunity to study American military operations, including how America deploys resources and responds to regional conflicts. Not just that, the report notes that the conflict has drained U.S. munitions stockpiles and damaged military hardware and facilities across West Asia. Taiwan also emerged as a key issue, of course, during that visit so far. While Trump did not publicly comment on Taiwan, very interestingly, China's official readout said Xi Jinping warned that the issue could push the U.S.-China relationship down a dangerous path and even lead to conflict. Remember, Xi Jinping had called the Taiwan issue the most important in this relationship and urged the U.S. side to exercise extra caution in handling the Taiwan question. The Chinese leader also warning that the conflict between China and America could break out if the issue is mishandled. So that's the red line by Xi Jinping clearly. Rubio, meanwhile, cautioned that any Chinese attempt to seize Taiwan by force will be a terrible mistake. The U.S. reportedly said this while asserting that Washington's policy towards Taiwan remains unchanged. Trump has also invited Xi Jinping to visit the White House in September. However, it's not yet clear whether the Chinese leader has accepted that invitation.

comparison to U.S. President Donald Trump's last visit to China in 2017, a lot has changed as far as the dynamics of the. While back then, Xi Jinping was only into his first term as China's president, and his approach towards Trump has visibly changed all this while after consolidating power. Just to put that into perspective, while both countries were competing on the military front even back in 2017, the U.S. dominated the world economy back then. It accounted for 17% of the global GDP, while China stood at a distant second.

0: Similarly, 19% of China's exports went to the US, and since then the situation has considerably reversed, with China growing strong economy, military and diplomacy are concerned. So it's very significant. Not just that, AI and the ongoing conflicts in Ukraine are unique factors that are shaping the discussions as well this time. A comparison of Trump and Xi's opening remarks, in fact, from their bilateral meetings way back in 2017, painting a revealing picture when it comes to what's been happening. Back in 2017, the Chinese leader focused on areas like strengthening cybersecurity cooperation, committing with the US to denuclearize North Korea. What about this time around? Xi Jinping's tone seems to have changed. While highlighting the significance of the bilateral ties, he cautioned the US president on a number of aspects. And as Trump remains unable to wriggle out of the Iran war, Xi Jinping urged the US to overcome the trap, which is a historical term that warns of the conflict between a rising power and an established superpower. Amid Trump's tariff war, Xi Jinping also advocated trade ties on an equal footing. However, his key intervention was on Taiwan. China's Ministry of Foreign Affairs, Xi Jinping, termed Taiwan as the most important issue in the bilateral ties. He warned Trump of potential clashes and conflict if the situation is not handled properly, maintaining that independence of Taiwan and cross-strait peace are as irreconcilable as fire and water. He urged the US to exercise extra caution in handling the Taiwan question. And this assumes significance, of course, at a time when the US has paused arms sales worth $11 billion to Taiwan. In contrast, Trump's approach has also changed visibly. In 2017, he appeared to be on the front foot by getting China to agree on North Korea's nuclear threat and cooperation against terrorism in Afghanistan. He also openly could advance economic freedom, individual rights, and the rule of law. This time around, though, the US leader was conspicuous by his silence on Taiwan. While the White House claimed that Xi Jinping opposed militarization of the Strait of Hormuz and attempts to charge a toll and expressed interest in purchasing more American oil, Beijing did not quite confirm that. Plagued by economic challenges back home, Trump's opening remarks seem to focus more on expanding market access for American businesses and in China, in fact, and enhancing Chinese investment into the U.S. His remarks have also fueled the perception in a way that he was trying to keep Xi in good humor.
1: And I just want to say on behalf of all of the great delegation that we have the greatest businessmen, the biggest, I guess the best in the world. We have amazing people, and they're always with me. Every single one of them, we asked the top three in the world, every single one of them said yes. And I didn't want the second or the third in the company. I wanted only the top. And they're here today to pay respects to you and to China.
0: And with Trump facing an increasingly assertive Xi, will he be able to get the best deal for the U.S. is the big question, and a lot rides on what unfolds in those discussions, where the future roadmap for the relationship will become clear, perhaps. Switching gears for now, Kiev has endured one of the fiercest air assaults of the war so far across two relentless days. Skies seeing drones, missiles, air raid sirens being witnessed. The strikes left 17 dead, around 120 injured. The Ukrainian Air Force says Russia has fired more than 1,500 over the last 36 hours itself. Our next report getting you the latest from the battlefield.
2: The warning sirens screamed first, then came the sound that has become all too familiar across Ukraine. The buzz overhead, the rush to shelters, the wait for impact. For two straight days, the skies over Ukraine turned into a battlefield. Wednesday rolled into Thursday without respite. Daylight attacks flowed into overnight strikes. The pressure never eased. Then the scale became clear.
0: The sound was unbelievable. The sound of something moving at very high speed. It felt like the whole building was shaking, you know. Windows and glass flying everywhere, and it felt like the house was collapsing. The building was falling.
3: Glass, all the furniture fell, everything collapsed. Everything was blown apart by the blast wave. The window frames were twisted out. I got up, not even sure if I was alive or not. I guess I am, since I'm talking to you. Then I started running barefoot over the glass.
2: The numbers paint a stark picture. Wednesday saw 41 missiles and 652 drones involved in the assault. Thursday brought another wave, with nearly 800 drones reportedly entering the battle space. The images coming out are dramatic. Rescue teams digging through shattered concrete.
4: It's flying nearby. I think, Lord, where will it fall? Such a terrible sound, and our house, which is opposite, jumped and staggered. I saw the hit with my own eyes, and then I looked. There is a gap between these two buildings which wasn't there before. There was something between them before, and now such a tragedy has happened.
2: Emergency workers in Ukraine's Kyiv region removed an unexploded missile warhead lodged inside a residential building. This latest escalation also comes as Ukraine has continued its own long-range drone operations deep inside Russian territory, targeting military and...
0: And the Russian foreign minister has called on Prime Minister Modi in New Delhi. The two have exchanged views on regional and global issues of mutual interest, including, of course, the ongoing war in Ukraine and the situation in West Asia. During the meeting, in fact, Prime Minister Modi reiterated India's consistent position that dialogue and diplomacy are the best way forward. Lavrov is in New Delhi to attend the BRICS foreign ministers meeting, and India is hosting the two-day BRICS foreign ministers meeting in the national capital. The war in Iran, global fuel crisis, top items on the agenda dominating the talks. In fact, the meeting coming as the bloc of leading emerging economies faces division over the war in Iran. It also coincides with the U.S. president's ongoing China visit, of course. The Indian External Affairs Minister has reaffirmed the country's stand that dialogue and diplomacy are the only sustainable means of resolving conflicts. He added that the conflict in West Asia merits particular attention amid the risks to maritime traffic and disruptions to energy infrastructure. Jayashankar's call for stability coming amid internal divisions within the grouping that has expanded over the course of the years. In addition to the original members, Brazil, Russia, India, China and South Africa. BRICS now includes Egypt, Ethiopia, Iran, Indonesia, Saudi Arabia and the UAE as well. On the sidelines of the meeting, in fact, Prime Minister Modi met the Iranian Foreign Minister Araghchi, also in New Delhi, to participate in that meeting. This also comes amid the rising tensions in West Asia and marking the first high-level diplomatic

0: diplomatic engagement involving India since the Iran war started. Araghchi arrived in the national capital aboard an aircraft carrying a pointed message from Tehran. The inscription on the that reference to the 168 school children in Iran who were killed in that strike on a school. This was on the 28th of February. Araghchi, in fact, has called on BRICS member countries to explicitly condemn violations of international law by the US and Israel and prevent the politicization of international institutions.
1: BRICS member states and all responsible. That false sense of entitlement must be shattered by all of us. Iran, therefore, calls upon BRICS member states and all responsible members of the international community to explicitly condemn violations of international law by the United States and Israel, including
0: the war in West Asia looming large over that meeting, of course. The ceasefire being precarious with frequent accusations of violations in the Strait of Hormuz. The war of blockades in this critical waterway triggering that global energy crisis. In fact, India depends heavily on imports from the Gulf. So that's the other significant factor. After Prime Minister Modi drastically reduced his convoy size in pursuance of fuel conservation appeal measures amid the West Asia war, leaders across India continued to emulate. From union ministers to chief ministers, austerity measures are being witnessed. Let's take a look.

and more about what's really happening on the ground. A powerful storm in India has killed over 100 people. We get you a detailed report. All this and more coming up.

0: in-depth coverage of global issues broken down into facts, figures, and simple words. Backed with analysis from field experts who truly matter, because we believe in decoding the real picture for you. Week after week, creating the maximum impact. Watch We on Wide Angle at these times on Wheel. World is One. From the bustling trading floors of Wall Street to the vibrant exchanges of Asian stock markets, We on breaks it down for you to make sense of what's happening. As we reveal the key factors behind events, strategic battles, and the game-changing business decisions that shape the world. We bring you all of this and more on World Business Watch.
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The Strait of Hormuz continues to remain at the center of those escalating West Asia tensions, and a lot depends on what happens in that crucial waterway. Iran is doubling down. But is this a fresh maritime confrontation on the horizon is the question. In the latest, Iran claims it has deployed small submarines in the Strait of Hormuz as the invisible guardian of the waterway. Not just that, the Iranian military has warned that it will no longer allow U.S. weapons shipments to pass through Hormuz towards regional bases without Iranian oversight, raising possibilities of a new maritime confrontation. The Iranian naval chief, in fact, says the country's Qatar-class mini-submarines, also known as the Dolphins of the Persian Gulf, are now operating across the Strait of Hormuz. Iran says it has positioned more than 20 of these submarines along the seabed of the strait last month itself. Let's tell you more about this. First unveiled in 2007, the Qatar class was specifically designed for shallow water warfare in narrow shipping lanes like Hormuz. The submarine measures roughly 29 meters in length, with a beam of 9 meters and a draft of 8.2 meters, making it one of the world's smallest operational military submarines. And Iran, by the way, sees that small size as a battlefield advantage is something that can be capitalized on, clearly. The submarine can maneuver in waters as shallow as 30 meters, almost identical to the average depth of key shipping channels inside the Strait of Hormuz. Iran says submarines use sonar evasion technology, making detection difficult in shallow waters. Each submarine carries two 533-millimeter torpedo tubes capable of firing heavyweight torpedoes, naval mines, cruise missiles, including Iranian-made Hoot super-cavitating torpedo, which can basically reach speeds of nearly 360 kilometers per hour. Iran also says the upgraded Qatar submarines can launch cruise missiles that have a strike range of up to 300 kilometers, extending Iran's reach deep into the Gulf of Oman. In fact, a single Qatar submarine can lay between 4 and 8 naval mines directly into shipping lanes. American military analysts say the submarines can quietly operate on limited periods and as such remain vulnerable when they surface or use snorkels to recharge batteries, basically because radar systems and patrol aircraft could easily detect them. That's what they say. At the same time, defense experts also warn that the Qatar class remains highly dangerous in shallow waters, where stealth, mines and also surprise attacks can change a lot of things and can disrupt the global shipping routes within hours. All right, on that note, as we continue to monitor the latest coming in from West Asia, breaking news coming in this point. Tensions continue to rise in the Gulf waters, and Iran has reportedly seized a ship off the coast of the UAE. That's the latest coming in. Big developments that, of course, that those tensions in the region will continue to shoot up. In fact, the UK Maritime Trade Operation saying that the vessel was boarded by unauthorized personnel while at anchor northeast of the UAE port of Fujairah and was heading towards the Iranian territorial waters. And the vessel was last seen in the Gulf of Oman. So what is known right now is that at least two other vessels, remember, have been in Iran during the war. So as of now, the latest development will also mean a further escalation of tensions, and a lot depends on what unfolds here onwards. Remember, this also coming at a time when Donald Trump is in China, and what happens at the Strait and overall in the region is extremely significant, especially at this point. Remember that meeting also involving Donald Trump discussing the Iran war with his Chinese counterpart. Trump said Xi Jinping had offered China's help to open the Strait of not to send military equipment to aid Iran

0: moving on for now and shifting focus to the Palestinian enclave, Israel has sharply escalated its military strikes in Gaza. The renewed campaign coming just weeks after Israel paused its joint air campaign with the United States against Iran. And according to the Gaza Health Ministry, more than 120 people have been killed in the recent Israeli strikes. This includes women and children. The latest casualties rose by 20% since the Iran war was paused on the 8th of April.
1: The war is still ongoing. It stopped in the announcement. But in reality, and on the ground, the war has not stopped, because since the beginning of the year, since the ceasefire, there were a number of martyrs. It is true, there was a small number at the beginning, but from 1 month to another, the numbers increased. February, March, until April 28th, when I lost my second son. I lost another son previously. Those two were my breadwinners. They used to support me financially and tend to my needs around the house and my life affairs.
0: Meanwhile, Conflict Monitor, which tracks Israeli attacks in Gaza, saying in a monthly report for April that Israel had carried out 35% more attacks last month than in March. The attacks, in fact, rose as Israeli military grows increasingly concerned in a way that Hamas is rebuilding its networks, rearming fighters and reasserting control inside the territory. Listen to this.
2: Since the ceasefire until now, the bloodshed continues. Every day there are Palestinian martyrs. There are more than 854 martyrs since the ceasefire until this moment. April was the bloodiest month, as the percentage of martyrs increased by more than 50% compared to previous months. The Israeli occupation was not satisfied with the siege, was not satisfied with the destruction, was not satisfied with what it did during more than two continuous years of war.
0: In fact, Israeli defense officials have warned Netanyahu that Hamas is using the current ceasefire period to strengthen its hold across Gaza. And this comes even as more than 2 million Palestinians remain trapped in devastating conditions within the region. The ceasefire agreement reached last October had temporarily halted large-scale combat after 2 years of the brutal war between Israel and Hamas. But then efforts to reach a permanent political settlement have stalled, with key issues including the withdrawal of the Israeli forces, the armament of Hamas, and also the reconstruction of Gaza. Israeli forces still control more than half of Gaza's territory, while much of the region lies in ruins. Recent strikes have also targeted Hamas-run police positions, killing several officers, as Israel appears to be intensifying pressure on the group's internal security structure. But then the crisis also extends beyond over 2.5 years of conflict. Gaza's civilian infrastructure has been destroyed. Water pipelines have been destroyed. Desalination plants have been damaged or forced to shut down. Sewage treatment facilities have collapsed, raising the risk of contamination and waterborne disease. In overcrowded shelters and makeshift tent camps where thousands of displaced families are forced to live in close quarters, poor sanitation and limited water access are driving the spread of preventable illnesses. That's how the situation on the ground is. At the same time, restrictions on the entry of essential goods, including fuel, spare parts, soap, even hygiene supplies, compounding the matters. According to local and international agencies, around 90% of Gaza's population now relies on humanitarian assistance. Large parts of the territory remain devastated, with many families living in temporary shelters or tents. Children growing up in heartbreaking conditions. Aid deliveries have increased under the ceasefire to the scale of need. And the political arrangements expected to follow the truce are yet to take shape. A proposed administrative body backed by Donald Trump, where is it? The so-called Board of Peace is yet to establish a visible presence on the ground. And its absence, raising key questions about whether the plan to hand over governance of Gaza was ever fully achievable, or if it has now been overtaken by events elsewhere in the region. All of this unfolding weeks after Palestinians voted in local polls for the first time since 2006.

0: The 2028 Republican presidential race may still be a long while away, but new poll giving fresh insights into the potential pecking order. The survey is showing the U.S. Secretary of State overtaking the U.S. Vice President J.D. Vance as the Republican Party's top choice for 2028. And this development coming at a time when the New York Times reported that the U.S. President has been privately asking friends and advisors whether Vance or Rubio should actually be leading the Republican Party in 2028. And Trump also fueled the speculation during a White House gathering, remember, early this week, where he informally asked attendees who they prefer to lead the party. Listen to this.
1: Who likes J.D. Vance? Who likes Marco Rubio? All right. Sounds like a good ticket, J.D. It's a perfect, that was a perfect ticket. By the way, I do believe that's a dream team, but these are minor details.
0: And the latest Atlas Intel poll showing Rubio has the momentum. The survey conducted between May 4 and 7 found that Rubio leads the Republican field with 45.4% support, Vance trailing at 29.6%. While the Florida Governor Ron DeSantis coming third with 11.2%. More than 10% of the respondents saying they would not support any of the candidates listed, which also included Vivek Ramaswamy, by the way, also Brian Kemp and Donald Trump Jr. Now, the results also marking a major reversal from December last year, when Vance led the same poll with 46.7% support, Rubio stood at just 22.6%. Months of diplomatic activity, including talks on the Russia-Ukraine war, sanctions Cuba, also diplomatic engagements involving Iran. In fact, Atlas Intel, which was ranked among the most accurate pollsters of the 2020 and the 2024 U.S. election cycles, also found Rubio still faces a general election challenge with a 46% positive rating, 51% negative rating among the broader public. And J.D. Vance, meanwhile, appeared to dismiss early presidential talks. Listen to this.
2: There are a few topics that I want to talk about less than what office I'm going to run for years down the road when I'm having a good time and trying to do good work in the job that the American people already elected me to do.
0: On to Cuba now, which has officially run out of diesel and fuel oil, pushing the country into one of its worst ever energy crises. Huge parts of the capital now up to 22 hours a day. Imagine that. This is as the country's power grid struggles to stay alive without imported fuel, so the crisis is worsening. For locals, this crisis is becoming nothing short of a nightmare.
3: Electricity is essential, and when we experience much hours of power outages, it is impossible to go anywhere.
4: Whenever the power comes back on, everyone says we have to hurry up and cook before they cut the electricity again.
0: And even as the crisis intensifies, the country says it's ready to review a new U.S. aid proposal offered by Washington. Cuba's energy minister has said the country has no diesel and no fuel oil left, forcing the government to run the national grid only on domestic crude, natural gas, and limited renewable energy. The blackouts also have spread across the capital this week, adding to the growing public anger over shortages of food, medicine, basic services.

0: se maneja de consumo de combustible para la
1: The sum of the different types of fuel, crude oil, fuel oil, of which we have absolutely none, diesel, of which we have absolutely none, I am being repetitive. The only thing we have is gas from our wells, where production has grown.
2: The government saying it has installed more than 1,300 megawatts of solar power in the last 2 years, but officials admit that grid instability caused by the fuel shortage has reduced the system's effectiveness, thereby worsening the ongoing crisis. Cuba also saying global oil prices and transport costs have risen sharply during the West Asia conflict, making it even harder to secure imports. Amid the collapse, Cuba's foreign minister country is ready to examine that $100 million U.S. aid offer announced by the U.S. Secretary of State. The government says it wants details on how the proposal would work and what conditions would be attached. Of course, there would be conditions. Cuba has traditionally depended on Venezuela and Mexico for oil shipments, but those supplies have fallen sharply after Donald Trump threatened tariffs on countries sending fuel to the island.

0: Amid the Epstein files fallout, Capitol Hill witnessed a bipartisan push to combat sexual misconduct by lawmakers. As per reports, the U.S. House of Representatives Speaker Mike Johnson and the minority leader announced a new initiative to tackle sexual misconduct by lawmakers. Two groups, namely the Republican Women's Caucus and Democratic Women's Caucus, will work together to identify reforms and solutions. So their aim will be to make the U.S. Congress a safer work environment for women and all survivors. The potential reforms may reportedly include addressing the fear of retaliation, also speeding up the process for reporting sexual assault, and increasing education as well as training resources. But the rot is much deeper. In the month of April, the U.S. House Committee on Ethics released details of publicly disclosed cases involving alleged sexual harassment by members. Since the year 1976, it has investigated 28 cases pertaining to sexual harassment with minors or staffers, allegedly. Out of this, 13 congressmen resigned after allegations were leveled, reportedly, thereby resulting in no outcome. Overall, sexual misconduct was proved also in 7 cases. No evidence was found against 8 other congressmen. As recently as April, the U.S. House of Representatives saw 2 key resignations. Democratic Congressman Eric Swalwell, who was first elected in 2012, was seen as a front runner to replace Gavin Newsom, in fact, as California's governor. But he stepped down when an ex-staffer accused him of sexually harassing her. Thereafter, 3 other women claimed to have received sexual messages from him, allegedly. The U.S. Department of Justice also started a probe into the matter. That's not all. Republican lawmaker Tony Gonzalez also reportedly resigned after admitting to an affair, allegedly, with an ex-staff member who later died by suicide. Certain changes in order to ensure that such incidents won't happen again.
1: We will bring exact punishment upon those who violate that sacred obligation they have to be a good steward and a boss over their staffs and to not use that position for that kind of terrible activity. I don't know what else to say about it other than it's detestable.
0: And while these specific allegations are yet to be proved, it has also emerged that one more lawmaker, Republican Party's Corey Mills, reportedly is under investigation for alleged domestic violence. Meanwhile, calls for concrete action to combat sexual harassment are only escalating. On to India, where at least Hunt expresses condolences to the Indian president and prime minister over the loss of life and the large-scale destruction. The Uttar Pradesh chief minister also ordered urgent relief and compensation. Dramatic visuals from Jhansi district purportedly showing a man being blown away by a strong wind. These visuals have been doing the rounds. A 50-year-old man was reportedly lifted into the air along with a part of the structure that he was holding. He was

carried some distance reportedly by the force of the wind and thrown in my field. Severe weather swept across the state on Wednesday, causing widespread destruction. The toll also including fatalities from strong winds and heavy poles as well, while damaged mobile networks disrupted rescue and relief operations. The local officials are saying multiple victims died after taking shelter in unsafe structures that collapsed during the storm, while others were struck by falling trees or debris. And taking stock of the situation, the chief minister of the state directed the district authorities to complete relief work and ensure immediate financial assistance to the affected families. He also warned that negligence in relief operations would not be tolerated. The state government officials to remain on alert, with departments ordered to assess the damage to the crops, homes and infrastructure. The relief commissioner's office saying it is monitoring the situation closely, and funds are being released to districts for compensation and emergency response. Our next story begins with a question that might sound bizarre at first. Can a psychedelic transform a country's fortunes? Can it help the country's economy? Why is this question being asked? A sacred plant is at the core of this. It's a fascinating story. It has reportedly been used by shamans in Gabon for centuries. It is a psychoactive plant native to Gabon. It's central to what's the Bivithi spiritual tradition. For a long time, in fact. And according to a report in the Times, the traditional treatment is believed to result in psycho-spiritual healing. The healing properties, in fact, are and to the extent that in the country, the plant is considered a national treasure. In a psychedelic experience lasting the duration, which could also mean tears and sweat. But then why is it being linked to the country's fortunes? While there has been rising interest when it comes to psychedelic medicine, Joe Rogan, interestingly, advocated for this plant's active compound as well. And a new executive order by Donald Trump to accelerate research into psychedelic therapies in the United States. At the same time, advocates claim that it can be life-changing, this plant, but concerns have also been raised. And scientists are still debating, basically, about its effectiveness. But then at the same time, for this country in Africa, economically speaking, it is a potential national asset that it really needs, as it is still recovering from decades of corruption and the political upheaval following the 2023 coup. It also hopes that Wuhan could also create a new industry around psychedelic medicine and wellness tourism, perhaps. The government has started classifying it as a strategic resource and is trying to regulate exports and also ensure that the country benefits financially from any global commercialization of the same. But at the same time, there have been fears of exploitation and cultural appropriation. In fact, the practitioners in the country and also conservationists are concerned that foreign firms could also end up profiting from traditional knowledge without properly compensating the local communities. So they could be at the losing end. And there are concerns about illegal harvesting as well, fake healers, replacement of traditional rituals with perhaps synthetic pharmaceutical versions. So essentially, this is a tightrope that the country is walking between preserving the sacred cultural practice and also transforming it perhaps into a global industry. A new study has found that gaining weight in your 20s can increase the risk of some types of cancer fivefold. The study conducted in Sweden with the highest risk for cancer in those who put on a significant amount of weight before turning 30. And for women, gaining weight around middle age was also particularly risky. That's because of the hormonal changes that menopause brings in. The research looked at data from

0: 620,000 men and women who had their weight monitored between the ages of 17 is already on the increased risk. And men who became obese in their 20s are at a 5 times higher risk of liver cancer, a doubled risk of pancreatic cancer and kidney cancer, and a 58% increased risk of colon cancer compared with men who never got fat. Meanwhile, women who developed obesity before the age of 30 were nearly 5 times more likely to get womb cancer. And they also had a 67% higher risk of pancreatic cancer and a doubled risk of kidney cancer. In fact, researchers say that those who gained weight young had more cumulative exposure to harmful impact of excess fat over their lifetime as compared to those who gained weight in the middle age. Over in the UK, obesity is the second biggest cause of cancer. And it's proven to cause at least 13 types of cancer, including breast, bowel and womb cancer. The study presented at the European Congress on Obesity in Istanbul is the first to compare how the age at which you gain weight influences the risk of multiple types of cancer. And there are several reasons as to why obesity causes cancer. Fat cells basically send out signals that increase inflammation and make extra hormones and growth factors, which in turn increases the risk of tumors developing as well. In the mist-shrouded foothills of Japan, a new kind of predator is making its presence felt. It is coming with glowing crimson eyes, a terrifying mechanical howl, and a fiberglass snarl that never seems to fade. This story is about a robot wolf guarding rural communities amid a record-breaking surge of bear encounters.
1: Japan is facing a surge in bear attacks. The country is under siege, not from a foreign army, but from its own wild bear population. Since April, a wave of ferocious bear attacks has battered communities in Akita, Iwate, Hokkaido, and beyond. In the 12 months from April last year, Japan saw a record 238 bear attacks, including 13 deaths. Now a company is making these ferocious-looking robot wolves. The company says it is being flooded with orders. The unusual machines were originally designed to keep wild animals away from farms. Now they are becoming an unexpected weapon in a growing wildlife challenge. The robots do not chase them. They intimidate them. Climate change, corn harvest, have driven the animals, starving and desperate, into human communities. The ancient boundary between wilderness and human habitat is gone. Active duty troops have been deployed. Retired police officers are enlisted to fight bears. Gun laws have been relaxed, allowing hunters to tackle the menace. The authorities are also using drones to drive away bears using fireworks, sound of hunting dogs. Bureau report. Wyan World is one.
0: Virat Kohli proved that he remains one of the best in the business by smashing a brilliant century to lead the Royal Challengers Bengaluru past the Kolkata Knight Riders. In fact, Kohli's 100 meant that he became the first Indian batter to reach in successive ducks, made 105 in Raipur, to help his team chase down the 90-run target. And his knock also helped the defending champions go top of the top points table. This was Kohli's 9th century in the IPL, 2 better than any other player. It's also his 10th ton in T20 cricket overall, which is the most by an Indian batter in the format. He is also just the 4th batter in cricket history to reach that major landmark. The 37-year-old was also named the player of the match for the 21st time in IPL, which is the joint most for an Indian along with Rohit Sharma. Only AB de Villiers and Gale have more awards in the IPL, by the way. Kohli is also the fastest batter to reach 14,000 T20 runs, doing so in 409 innings, thereby surpassing Gale's record as well,

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0: breaking news. 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
2: 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Where the truth is stranger than fiction. A show that dives deep into the stories which shock and mystify the victims, the accused, and the sinister float. Prime Crime is your front row seat to darkness.
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5: The Earth is sending distress signals. Wildfires, droughts, and melting glaciers. 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

0: Hello and welcome. You're watching Beyond World Is One. My name is Mohammed Saleh, and these are the headlines.
1: He'd like to see the Hormuz Strait open. He said, if I could be of any help whatsoever, I would like to help.
0: Now, Donald Trump claims that the Chinese President Xi Jinping has apparently offered to help America out in the Strait of Hormuz if Trump wants. However, there is still no official word yet from China on this offer to help the Americans in the Strait of Hormuz. No personal phones, no laptops, U.S. delegate China. A Fox News report says that this is cautioned by the Americans to ensure that they are not hacked.

And Taiwan's military conducts a live fire exercise in Kinmen County, simulating a defense against enemy forces attempting to land on the outlying island. The exercise came on the morning before the US President Donald Trump arrived in Beijing for the talks.

The Latvia's Prime Minister Evika Stalina resigned after a key party in her coalition withdrew support in a row over Ukrainian drones that had strayed into the Baltic nation.

0: to call out.
1: At one of his homes and theft of large sums of foreign currency. And V.D. Satheesan will be sworn in as next Chief Minister of Kerala on the 18th of May, with a Congress-led alliance expected to induct a full 21-member cabinet.

And a large crowd of the Israelis gathered at the Western Wall in Jerusalem's old city and unveiled a massive, massive Israeli flag. As thousands of the Israelis back in 1967,

Now, Trump's China visit in talks with his host counterpart Xi Jinping has the world watching. The Iran war, the Taiwan issue, trade ties, and also bilateral relations between the two powers have been discussed.

0: According to the United States, even the Strait of Hormuz, in fact, came up for discussion, where Trump claims that China has now offered to help him if they can. Now, Donald Trump said in a media interview that Xi Jinping has offered to help open the Strait of Hormuz. Listen in.
1: Xi would like to see a deal made. He would like to see a deal made. And he did offer, he said, if I can be of any help at all, I would like to be of help.
2: Because, he did say that.
1: Yeah, he did say that. And look, anybody that buys that much oil has obviously got some kind of a relationship with him. But he said, I would love to be a help. If I can be of any help whatsoever, he'd like to see the Hormuz Strait open. He said, if I can be of any help whatsoever, I would like to help.
0: All right, so this is what Trump says that Xi Jinping apparently told him in the course of their conversation, of any help, that is, if China could be of any help, it'll help out Americans in the Strait of Hormuz. Now, this comes after the White House readout, which said that Trump and Xi had agreed that the Strait of Hormuz must remain a free waterway and that Iran should not be able to impose any tolls or payments or charge payments for a transit fee on global shipping through the Strait. Now, taking to X, the White House further posted a picture from the meeting between the two nations. In its post, the White House claims that China has strongly opposed the militarization of the Strait of Hormuz and agrees that the United States with the United States that Iran cannot possess nuclear weapon. Now, Trump has been pursuing to ensure that the Strait of Hormuz remains open for international shipping, while simultaneously all between Iran's control and U.S. blockade. And so far, China has remained silent on its discussion with the United States about the key maritime passage during Trump's visit. The Chinese President Xi Jinping threw a grand welcome for his U.S. counterpart Donald Trump on the first day of the summit, from friendship photographs to bilateral talks to a state banquet. It was all about the two superpowers coming together for a meeting. Take a look at some of the key moments from the day.

Whenever we had a problem, we worked that out very quickly. We're going to have a fantastic future together. Such respect for China, the job you've done. You're a great leader.

We agreed that China-U.S. relations are the most important bilateral relationship in the world today. They can only be handled well and must not be messed up.

0: Now, Kiev has endured one of the fiercest air assaults of this war. Across two relentless days, skies flashed with drones, missiles and air raid sirens. The strikes left about 17 people dead and more than 120 others injured. Ukrainian Air Force has said that Russia has fired more than 1,500 drones at Ukraine over the last 36 hours. And our next report brings you the latest from the battlefield.
1: The warning sirens screamed for a sound that has become all too familiar across Ukraine. The buzz overhead, the rush to shelters, the wait for impact. For two straight days, the skies over Ukraine turned into a battlefield. Wednesday rolled into Thursday without respite. Daylight attacks flowed into overnight strikes. The pressure never eased. Then the scale became clear.
2: The sound was unbelievable. The sound of something moving at very high speed. It felt like the whole building was shaking, you know. Windows and glass flying everywhere. And it felt like the house was collapsing. It really felt like the building was falling.
3: All the glass, all the furniture fell. Everything collapsed. Everything was blown apart by the blast wave. The window frames were twisted out. I got up, not even sure if I was alive or not. Talking to you, then I started running barefoot over the glass.
1: The numbers paint a stark picture. Wednesday saw 41 missiles and 652 drones involved in the assault. Thursday brought another wave, with nearly 800 drones reportedly entering the battle space. The images coming out are dramatic. Rescue teams digging through shattered concrete, smoke pouring from residential blocks, broken windows hanging over streets littered with debris.
2: I heard something, it's flying nearby. I think, Lord, where will it fall? And then there was such a terrible sound. I saw the hit with my own eyes, and then
1: emergency workers in Ukraine's Kyiv region removed an unexploded missile warhead lodged inside a residential building. This latest escalation also comes as Ukraine has continued its own long-range drone operations deep inside Russian territory, targeting military and strategic sites. Both sides are increasingly stretching the battlefield far beyond the front lines. Bureau report. We on World is One.
0: The Russian Foreign Minister Sergei Lavrov has called on the Indian Prime Minister in New Delhi. The two sides exchange views on regional and global issues of mutual interest, including the ongoing war in Ukraine and the situation in West Asia. During the meeting, Prime Minister Modi reiterated that dialogue and diplomacy are the best way forward. Lavrov is indeed to attend the BRICS foreign ministers meeting, and India is hosting the two-day BRICS foreign ministers meeting in New Delhi. The war in Iran and global fuel crisis are the top items on the agenda dominating the talks. The BRICS foreign ministers meeting has come as the bloc of leading emerging economies face division over the war.

0: or in Iran. It also coincides with the US President Donald Trump's ongoing China visit. Now, India's Foreign Minister S. Jaishankar has reaffirmed the country's stand that dialogue and diplomacy are the only sustainable means of resolving conflicts. He further added that the conflict in West Asia merits particular attention amidst risks to maritime traffic and disruption to energy infrastructure. Now, Jaishankar's call for stability has come amidst internal divisions within the grouping that has expanded over the course of the years. In addition to the original members Brazil, Russia, India, China and South Africa, BRICS now includes nations like Ethiopia, Egypt, Iran, Indonesia, Saudi Arabia and also the United Arab Emirates. On the sidelines of the BRICS meeting, Prime Minister Modi met with the Iranian Foreign Minister as well, who is also in New Delhi to participate in the BRICS ministerial. Now, Abbas Araghchi arrived in the national capital on board the aircraft that carried a pointed message from Tehran, Minab 168. The inscription on the plane is a reference to the 168 young schoolgirls in the age group of 5 to 12 who were killed in a double-tap bombing by the Americans. Now, Abbas Araghchi has called on the member nations to explicitly condemn the violation of international law by the US and Israel and to prevent the politicization of international institutions.
1: That false sense of entitlement must be shattered by all of us. Iran, therefore, calls upon BRICS member states and all responsible international community to explicitly condemn violations of international law by the United States and Israel, including their illegal aggression against Iran, a member of BRICS.
0: Now, the BRICS meeting has also brought the United Arab Emirates and Iran face-to-face. Iran's Deputy Foreign Affairs, Kazim Gharibabadi, has accused the United Arab Emirates of complicity in attacks against Iran. He has argued that by facilitating aggression, the United Arab Emirates has lost its legitimacy to make accusations. And this comes after the UAE Minister of State for Foreign Affairs accused Tehran of attacking the country during the ongoing war. It's also come a day after the United Arab Emirates denied claims made by the Israeli Prime Minister Netanyahu's office that he visited the Gulf country during the Iran war. Now, Abbas Araghchi reacted by saying that those colluding with Israel to sow division will be held. Now, 10 days after winning a resounding mandate in Kerala, the Congress High Court finally announced V.D. Sathisan is the next Chief Minister of Kerala. The swearing-in ceremony is to take place on the 18th of May. Soon after the decision was announced, celebrations began at the Congress office in Thiruvananthapuram.
2: We have to make changes. We have to start a new era. I promise to the people of Kerala that there should be a new Kerala. For the youngsters, those who are coming up, the next generation, for the next generation also, we will be very careful. We will dedicate. We are going to change the definition of political work. I hope that political work should be a dedication to the people to change their living standard.
0: Now, the three main contenders for the post of Chief Minister were Sathisan, K.C. Venugopal and Ramesh Chennithalam. The announcement has come a day after the former Congress Chief Rahul Gandhi met with the Congress President Mallikarjun Kharge for about 40 minutes, after which the Congress said that all deliberations and discussions by the High Command be completed. A decision on the next Kerala Chief Minister had been pending since the 4th of May when the Congress-led UDF had bagged 102 seats out of the 140, which is more than a two-thirds majority. Now, Bolivia is facing mounting unrest. Protests against President Rodrigo Paz intensify across the country. Demonstrators from multiple sectors, transport workers and also indigenous groups are clashing with the police and blocking major highways amidst the country's worst economic crisis in decades. For the past 2 weeks, thousands of Bolivians have taken to the streets demanding for higher wages, economic stability, and an end to the privatization of state-owned companies.

0: The demonstrations have come as Bolivia is struggling through its worst economic crisis in over 40 years. Last month, inflation reached 14%, sending the price of food and other basic goods soaring.
1: All Bolivians are calling for the resignation of the president. Why are we asking for this? It is because the government is bringing in many laws that want this and we do not agree. As an example, it has brought in rubbish.
0: And at least about 67 highway blockades were reported on Tuesday, with truck drivers also joining the protest. Long lines of cargo trucks remained stranded near La Paz and El Alto as protesters maintained indefinite roadblocks. Now, these blockades have now cut off major supply routes into the capital and northern Bolivia, raising concerns about the shortage of food, fuel and medical supplies. The President Rodrigo Paz has blamed the protesters for worsening the country's economic problems, saying that the roadblocks are disrupting fuel deliveries and increasing prices. His government has also invited the protest leaders for negotiations at the presidential palace, while supporters of former President Evo Morales have begun a march towards La Paz, adding further pressure on the administration.

Dubai is once again pushing the boundaries of innovation, this time with a first-of-its-kind space dedicated exclusively for women. The city has opened what is being described as the world's first 24-hour women's-only beach at Al Mamzar, and it offers round-the-clock access with a focus on privacy, safety and comfort. Now, this massive 4 million square foot development will feature night swimming along with walking, running and cycling tracks stretching across 1,000 meters. Now, the beach's capacity will also increase by about 170%. But what makes this beach pretty unique is its strict women's-only policy. Now, the entire facility is enclosed with high-security fencing. Access is controlled through it. And the beach is staffed entirely by women, including lifeguards and security personnel. Advanced AI-powered monitoring systems and also a strict no-photography policy has been introduced to ensure complete privacy for the visitors. Women can visit with their young children, but men are strictly prohibited inside the facility. So as Dubai continues its streak of record-breaking projects, this latest initiative is being positioned as a new global benchmark for women-centric public spaces. Now, the Cannes Film Festival revved up the glamour with a buzzy red carpet for the screening of the original The Fast and the Furious with star Vin Diesel. The Diesel, in fact, arrived in Cannes wearing a black jacket with a race car design Fast Forever in sequins on the back. At the red carpet ceremony, Diesel, in fact, went up and down the line of shouting fans would gather up for selfies. At the event, Diesel also paid tribute to the late fellow driver Paul Walker. Paul Walker died in a car crash in 2013 and was represented by his daughter, actor and model Meadow Rain Walker, who shared a long hug with Diesel on the red carpet. But the actor's poignant, heartfelt embrace at the Cannes Film Festival was a moving tribute to the Fast and Furious family bond that has remained one of the vital themes of the movie. The Vin Diesel and Rain Walker were joined on the carpet by Jordana Brewster and Michelle Rodriguez, who shot to fame with the 2001 film about street racing that launched a franchise for Universal Pictures and spawned at least 9 series. Diesel told the audience about how festive Geoffrey Moore had praised the film. The Fast Forever will hit in March 2028 with the original cast as well as Dwayne The Rock Johnson, who joined the franchise from Fast 5, and Jason Statham set to join. In addition, Diesel also announced on the 11th of May that 4 original television series based on the film franchise are in development. A press release distributed later in the day listed only one Fast and Furious show in development.

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3: Where darkness hides behind every corner. Where the truth is stranger than fiction. A show that dives deep into the stories which shock and mystify. The victims, the accused, and the sinister plot. Prime Crime is your front row seat to darkness.
0: From the bustling trading floors of Wall Street to the vibrant exchanges of Asian stock markets, WEON breaks it down for you to make sense of what's happening. As we reveal the key factors behind events, strategic battles, and the game-changing business decisions that shape the world. We bring you all of this and more on World Business Watch.
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0: Hello, you're watching Beyond Pulse. I'm Shihai. Up ahead, news from the set and what was said there. We decode every bit of it. But first up, a quick look at the top.
1: We both believe that the China-US relationship is the most important bilateral relationship in the world. We must make it work and never mess it up.
0: Chinese President Xi Jinping addresses the state banquet. He says China-US relationship is the most important bilateral relationship in the world and that both countries must make it work and never mess it up. U.S. Secretary of State Marco Rubio says China is

No personal phones, no laptops. The American delegation is reportedly in a strict digital lockdown in China. A Fox News report says it is as a precaution by the American side. Iran reportedly seizes a ship off the coast of the UAE, ramping up tensions in the region as disputes grow over alleged attacks. Taiwan's military conducts a live fire exercise in Tianmen County, simulating a defense against enemy forces attempting to land on the outlying island. The exercise came on the morning before U.S. went to Beijing for talks. Prime Minister Narendra Modi meets the Iranian Foreign Minister Abbas Araghchi and the Russian Foreign Minister Sergey Lavrov in New Delhi during the BRICS Foreign Minister Summit. This is the first high-level diplomatic engagement involving India since the Iran war began. Israel's National Security Minister Itamar Ben-Gavir and Otzma Yehudit lawmaker Yitzhak Kreuzer wave an Israeli flag on the Temple Mount ahead of this year's Jerusalem Day march through the Old City of Jerusalem. In sports, world number one Jannik Sinner sets a new ATP Masters record on his way to the Rome semi-finals. Sinner becomes the first man to win 32 straight matches at the 1,000 level, breaking Novak Djokovic's previous record of 31 set in 2011.

0: The last time Donald Trump visited China was way back in 2017. A lot has changed since then. The discussions between Trump and Xi come at a time of tensions in West Asia. But both leaders have hailed their latest bilateral talks and said that the superpowers can grow together. At a state banquet inside the Great Hall of the People today, Xi Jinping said that the relationship between China and the United States is the most important in the world today and said that both countries must make it work and never mess it up. Xi Jinping also said that China's rejuvenation and Trump's Make America Great Again vision could go hand in hand.
1: The people of China and the United States are both great peoples. Achieving the great rejuvenation of the Chinese nation and making America great again can absolutely go hand in hand, help each other succeed and advance the well-being of the whole world.
0: President Donald Trump, meanwhile, struck a notably warm tone on the ties with China, calling the U.S. relations one of the most consequential in world history. He highlighted cultural and economic links between the two countries, used Chinese food in America as a symbol of deep people-to-people ties.
2: As allies in World War II, President Franklin Roosevelt's mentions of the brave people of China, that's what they were, drew loud cheers in his speeches in the United States, and everybody loved what he had to say, just as many Chinese now love basketball and blue jeans. Chinese restaurants in America today outnumber the five largest fast food chains in the United States all combined. That's a pretty big statement.
0: But behind the diplomatic optics, the Iran war and the future of the Strait of Hormuz remain central to these talks. According to a White House readout, Trump and Xi Jinping imposed payments or restrictions on global shipping through the strait. The U.S. has taken on greater urgency.

0: urgency after Iran closed the strait following U.S.-Israeli strikes, disrupting global energy supplies and impacting oil and gas shipments across the world. Donald Trump has been pursuing to ensure that Hormuz remains open for international shipping while simultaneously maintaining a strict American naval blockade specifically against Iranian vessels. Hormuz currently reels between Iran's control and the American blockade. Taking to X, the White House posted a picture of the meeting between the two countries. In that post, the White House claims that China has strongly opposed militarization in the Hormuz Strait and agrees with the U.S. that both Iran cannot possess nuclear weapons. There was no statement from Chinese side that mentions the issue of tolling at Hormuz. The visit also comes amid differences within the tradition over how China should respond to the crisis. Before the two leaders sat down to toast the relations between Beijing and Washington, Marco Rubio, the U.S. Secretary of State, called on Beijing to take a more active role in stabilizing the region and helping restore normal shipping through the Strait of Hormuz. He also urged Beijing to assert diplomatic pressure on Iran at the United Nations.
1: Did President Trump raise the issue of Iran with China?
2: He did, and it was important because the Chinese side said they are not in favor of militarizing the Straits of Hormuz and they're not in favor of a tolling system. And that's our position. We will never support an Iranian tolling system in the Straits of Hormuz, nor do we think they have a right to put mines in international waters. And so it's good that we have alliance or at least agreement on that point. I think the fundamental question is, what are we going to do about it?
0: Taiwan also emerged. While Donald Trump did not publicly comment on Taiwan, China Xi Jinping warned that the issue could push U.S.-China relations down a dangerous path and even lead to conflict. Remember, Xi Jinping had called the Taiwan issue as the most important in the China-America ties and urged the American side to exercise extra caution in handling the Taiwan question. The Chinese president also warned that the conflict between China and U.S. could break out if this issue is mishandled. Donald Trump, meanwhile, invited Xi Jinping to visit the White House in September this year. However, it's not clear yet whether the Chinese president has accepted the invitation.
3: Cheers.
4: Ganbei.
0: We earlier spoke with Adrian Gagis. He's a journalist and author of the biography, Jinping, the Most Powerful Man in the World, on this entire summit. Take a look at what he had to say.
5: The big takeaway really was the flattering. On the one hand, China organized everything to flatter Donald Trump by these children welcoming him, of course, the army parade and so on. And they calculated this very clever because they know Donald Trump is a personality. He likes this kind of things, and he replied by saying, yeah, Xi Jinping is the great leader, greatest leader, best friends, and so on. And this was exactly the aim of Xi Jinping.
0: Chinese President Xi Jinping threw a grand welcome for his American counterpart, Donald Trump, on the first day of the Beijing summit, from friendship photograph to bilateral talks to the state banquet. It was all...

Whenever we had a problem, we worked that out very quickly. We're going to have a fantastic, such respect for China, the job you've done. You're a great leader.

We agreed that China-U.S. relations are the most important bilateral relationship in the world today. They can only be handled well and must not be messed up.

The United States has approved the sale of NVIDIA's H200 AI chips to 10 Chinese firms, but no deliveries have taken place yet. According to a Reuters report, this has left billions of dollars worth of potential business stuck in political and strategic uncertainty. The report states that the companies cleared by the U.S. Commerce Department for purchase are Tencent, ByteDance and JD.com. Distributors, including Lenovo and Foxconn, have also received approval to handle sales. The H200 is NVIDIA's second most powerful artificial intelligence chip, and it is designed for training and running advanced AI models. Under the current licensing terms, each approved customer is allowed to buy up to 75,000 H200 chips. Buyers can purchase the chips either directly from NVIDIA or through authorized distributors. But despite receiving approval from the U.S., not a single delivery has been completed so far. The report says that Chinese companies have pulled back from finalizing purchases after receiving guidance from Beijing. It cites sources saying Beijing fears reliance on NVIDIA's AI chips could weaken the Chinese push to develop domestic alternatives. The standoff highlights approval. NVIDIA CEO Jensen Huang is now attempting to break this deadlock. Visit to China. Huang joined the U.S. president to Beijing after receiving a last-minute invitation. Now, as per a source cited by media agency Reuters, before the U.S. export restrictions tightened, NVIDIA controlled around 95% of China's advanced AI chip market. China once accounted for about 13% of NVIDIA's total revenue. Jensen Huang has previously estimated that China's AI market alone could be worth $50 billion this year. Moving on, Russian Foreign Minister Sergey Lavrov has called on Prime Meeting. Prime Minister Modi reiterated India's consistent position that dialogue and diplomacy are the best way forward. Lavrov, remember, is in New Delhi to attend the BRICS foreign ministers' meeting. India is hosting the two-day BRICS foreign ministers' meet in New Delhi. The war in Iran and the global fuel crisis are the top items on agenda dominating these talks. The BRICS foreign ministers' meeting comes as the bloc of leading emerging economies faces division over the war in Iran. It also coincides with President Trump's ongoing China visit. India's foreign minister, Dr. S. J.

0: Shankar reaffirmed the country's stand that dialogue and diplomacy are the only sustainable means of resolving conflicts. He also added that the conflict in West Asia merits particular attention amid risks to maritime traffic and disruptions to energy infrastructure. Jaishankar's call for stability comes amid internal divisions within the grouping that has expanded over the course of the years. In addition to the original members, Brazil, Russia, India, China and South Africa, BRICS now includes Egypt, Ethiopia, Iran, Indonesia, Saudi Arabia and United Arab Emirates. On the sidelines of the BRICS meet, Prime Minister Modi met with the Iranian Foreign Minister as well, who is in New Delhi to participate in this BRICS ministerial. Abbas Araghchi arrived in the national capital aboard an aircraft carrying a pointed message from Tehran, Minab 168. The inscription on the plane is a reference to the 168 school children who were killed, that Iran says were killed in a U.S. strike on a school in Minab on the 28th of February. Araghchi has called on the BRICS member countries to explicitly condemn the violations of international law by U.S. and Israel and prevent the politicization of international institutions.
1: That false sense of entitlement must be shattered by all of us. Calls upon BRICS member states and all responsible members of the international community to explicitly condemn violations of international law by the United States and Israel, including their illegal aggression against Iran, a member of BRICS.
0: The BRICS meeting also brought UAE and Iran face to face. Iran's Deputy Foreign Affairs Minister, Ghazem Ghabriabadi, has accused the UAE of complicity in attacks against Iran. He argued that before the aggression, the UAE has lost its legitimacy to make accusations. This also comes after the UAE Minister of State for Foreign Affairs accused Tehran of attacking the country during the ongoing war. It also comes a day after the UAE denied that were made by the Israeli Prime Minister Netanyahu's office that he visited the Gulf country during the war. Abbas Araghchi reacted by saying that those colluding with Israel to sow division will be held to account.
1: Violations of international law by the United States.
0: With that, let's quickly take a look at some stories that are doing the rounds across India. At least 104 people have lost their lives across Uttar Pradesh after rain, lightning and thunderstorms slashed the parts of the state over the past 2 days. Officials say it could be the state's worst weather-related death toll in nearly 20 years. Chief Minister Yogi Adityanath has directed all district magistrates to visit the affected areas, meet the families of the victims and provide assistance. At least 3 people were killed and 3 others injured after suspected armed terrorists ambushed a team of tribal church leaders in Manipur's Kangpokpi district. The victims were travelling in 2 vehicles from a Baptist convention in Churachandpur to One person killed and 11 others injured after an air blast at an Eastern Coalfields Limited mine in West Bengal's Assam. Around 120 workers were present in an underground mine when the blast occurred. The police said rescue operations have been completed. Delhi University's St. Stephen's College has appointed Professor Susan Elias as its first woman principal since inception in 1881. Elias will take charge as the 14th principal of the college from 1st of June. According to her professional bio, Elias most recently served as pro-vice chancellor at Lucknow University from January to May this year. India is looking at a significant cut in taxes on foreign investors buying domestic bonds to attract capital inflows and stabilize the rupee. The currency has hit repeated record lows and down over 6% against the dollar in 2026. Now, according to a Bloomberg report, the finance ministry is reviewing a proposal recommended by the Reserve Bank of India to align with global market norms. Currently, foreign investors in Indian bonds face about 20% tax on interest or coupon income, following the end of a previous 5% concessional rate in 2023. Short-term capital gains are taxed at 15% and long-term capital gains tax is 10% at the moment. The proposal focuses on reducing the tax burden on foreign investors to encourage increased investment in Indian debt. The initiative aims

0: to support the rupee against rising oil prices and increased volatility this year. The move comes as India seeks to enhance its attractiveness as a global investment destination, building on existing debt growth. This is a broader strategy to boost the domestic debt market, which has already been bolstered by inclusion cases. Despite the high taxes, Indian sovereign bonds are included in key global indices from JP Morgan Chase and FTSE Russell. The tax cuts are expected to bring in substantial and steady capital. Last year, the country saw significant growth in debt funds and maintained strong macroeconomic performance that has set the stage for these further reforms. Authorities are accelerating these discussions due to the pressure on the rupee and a need for greater foreign participation in the bond market. Moving on, Cuba has officially run out of diesel and fuel oil, pushing the island into one of its worst ever energy crises. Huge parts of the capital, Havana, are now going dark for up to 22 hours a day as the country's power grid struggles to stay alive without imported fuel. For locals, the energy crisis is becoming nothing short of a nightmare.
1: Electricity is essential. And when we experience such hours of power outages, it is impossible to go anywhere.
2: Whenever the power comes back on, everyone says we have to hurry up and cook before they cut the electricity again.
0: Now, even as the crisis deepens, Havana says that it is ready to review a new U.S. aid proposal offered by Washington. Cuba's energy minister said that the country has no diesel and no fuel oil left, forcing the government to run the national grid only on domestic crude, natural gas, and limited renewable energy. The blackouts have spread across the capital this week, adding to growing public anger over shortages of food, medicine, and basic services.
3: The sum of the different types of fuel, crude oil, fuel oil, we have none. Diesel, of which we have absolutely none. I am being repetitive. The only thing we have is gas from our wells, where production has grown.
0: The Cuban government says that it has installed more than 1,300 megawatts of solar power in the last 2 years, but officials admit that grid instability caused by the fuel shortage has reduced the system's effectiveness, worsening the ongoing crisis. Cuba also says global oil prices and transport costs have risen sharply during the West Asian conflict, making it even harder to secure imports. Amid the collapse, Cuba's foreign minister Bruno Rodriguez says that Havana is ready to examine a $100 million U.S. aid offer that has been announced by the U.S. Secretary of State Marco Rubio. The Cuban government says it wants details on how the proposal would work and what conditions would be attached. Cuba has traditionally depended on Venezuela, but those supplies have fallen sharply after Donald Trump threatened tariffs.
4: I would say the fighting, if there's no deal, fighting resumes.
5: Okay, and then on gas prices.
4: And I think if you look.
0: With that, it's a wrap on this edition of Beyond Pulse. As always, we'll keep getting you updates from across the world. Thank you very much for joining us tonight. Bye-bye.

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3: 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Stories

0: that analyze global and domestic politics. A dedicated show with varied perspectives, expert take, citizens' voices, detailed ground reports, and in-depth coverage from political corridors of the world. 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
3: Where darkness hides behind every corner. Where the truth is stranger than fiction. A show that dives deep into the stories which shock and mystify. The victims, the accused, and the sinister float. Prime Crime is your front row seat to darkness.
4: This is our brand new edition of South India, a daily dynamic show that will capture the pulse of the southern Indian state.
5: It's by blending special stories, stories of the day, breaking alerts and cultural wigglets.
6: The earth is sending distress signals. Wildfires, droughts, and melting glaciers. 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It's a wake-up call. Global

May, the Indian Prime Minister Narendra Modi visited the Somnath Temple in Gujarat to participate in 5 rupee coin to commemorate the milestone. Hello and welcome to InsideAsia. I'm Kripa. Let's get started.

0: Attacks and deadly blasts have once again rocked Pakistan last week. At least 15 police personnel were killed in northwestern Pakistan on the 9th of May when a suicide bomber rammed an explosives-laden vehicle into a police checkpoint, following which the police officers rushing to the scene were ambushed by the militants. A couple of days later, on the 12th of May, 10 people were killed and dozen others were wounded in a massive bomb blast at a crowded market once again in the restive northwestern border province of Khyber Pakhtunkhwa. Our next report brings you the details.
1: Pakistan is fighting a war within, and in a major cause of concern, appears to be struggling to rein in the insurgents.
2: On 9th of May, the insurgency hit border province of Khyber Pakhtunkhwa was jolted by yet another militant,
1: which resulted in the death of at least 15 police personnel.
3: Following last night's attack on the Fateh Hill police checkpoint in Banno, approximately 11 dead bodies, which had been buried under the debris, have been received at the district headquarters. In addition, 5 injured individuals have also been brought to the district hospital, where they were immediately provided with medical treatment in the emergency department.
4: My house is 2 furlongs away from this post. When the explosion happened, the doors of 2 rooms in my house fell down. Then smoke started rising and shooting also started. I couldn't go outside the gate of the house. The children started crying in the house.
1: According to police officials, the militants also used agencies and civil hospitals rushed to the scene. A state of emergency was soon declared in government hospitals in the city of Banno. It is to be noted that in recent years, Banno has been gripped by militant activity grown across Pakistan's border regions. On Monday, Islamabad, after concluding that the attack was masterminded by terrorists residing in Afghanistan, summoned the top Afghan diplomat in the country, though the ruling Taliban government rejected the allegations as baseless. As tensions escalated between Pakistan and Afghanistan, the very next day, 10 people were killed and dozens others were wounded in a massive bomb blast at the crowded Norang Bazaar in northwestern sea vehicles raced to the site.
5: Occurred at the Fatak area where traffic police personnel are deployed on daily. I was about 300 to 400 feet away from the site of the explosion. When I heard the blast, I felt that something had exploded. I looked up and saw smoke rising. When I arrived here, I witnessed very horrific scenes. Injured people were lying there on spot and bodies were also present. People were lifting the bodies on their own and transporting them to the hospital. After that, rescue teams arrived and police also came. However, 2 traffic police personnel have been martyred here.
1: Since the Taliban stormed back to power in Kabul in August 2021, Islamabad, troubled by a spike of attacks on its security forces, has repeatedly accused the Taliban government of providing a haven to

0: Taliban has calling the militancy Pakistan's domestic problem. On Tuesday, the United Nations published a report saying that in the first 3 months of 2026, at least 372 Afghan civilians were killed and 396 were wounded in conflict between Taliban government forces and Pakistan. A lasting deal between the two countries has proven to be elusive despite several rounds of talks, with reportedly the security issues proving to be a major sticking point. The two brazen militant attacks within a span of a few days in the restive Khyber Pakhtunkhwa province have once again underlined the threat Pakistan is facing on the home front.
1: Every year, with the arrival of summer, India braces itself for blistering heat waves. Few places, however, endure conditions as searing as the country's in desert salt pans, where summer temperatures routinely cross 45 degrees Celsius and can shoot up to 50 degrees. Our next story is about salt workers who spend 8 months on these remote salt pans and their fight for survival in almost unbearable temperatures.
2: The western state of Gujarat produces roughly 3/4 of India's total salt output. In Gujarat's little run of Kutch, up to 50,000 workers spend 8 punishing months on the remote salt pans without electricity, healthcare, even bereft of the shade of a tree. Heavily reliant on water tankers to deliver drinking and washing water every 25 days, these salt workers clothed-cold water bottles and staggered hours to survive the sweltering heat.
3: I have been working in this heat for 30 years. It is hot and it gives me a headache. But we have to do it to earn our livelihood.
4: We take pills if our health becomes bad. We take pills when the body aches or there's pain. We keep taking pills. I take medicines and then continue working.
5: It does hurt. The skin breaks and sometimes there is bleeding because the salt is very harsh.
2: While the dry heat makes life punishing and intolerable, it also makes the desert ideal for salt production. The salt is produced by pumping apparatus with the dry summer wind. Workers rake the surface daily to ensure even crystallization. Over weeks, a thick crust of salt forms, which the workers break and stack into mounds. But in an unforgiving landscape without trees or natural shade, the sun reflects harshly off the white salt crust. The only respite is offered by makeshift huts, essentially frames of sticks, draped with coarse homespun cloth and plastered with wild donkey dung. The dung blocks the sun and allows heat to escape, while the rough cloth allows some air to pass through, providing the much-needed relief for a few hours during stifling afternoons.
6: For 8 months, they go to the run of Kutch to make salt. They leave at the end of September and return at the end of April. For the entire 8 months, they stay there. Their families, around 8,500 families make salt there. In the run of Kutch, temperatures can rise up to 50 degrees. This heat has both positive and negative aspects. The higher the heat, the quicker the salt making process. On the other hand, due to the intense heat, salt workers have to deal with loo and related illnesses. This problem is mainly during the afternoon, otherwise it is quite cool in the evening.
2: Though enduring harsh conditions has always come with the territory, this year, the India Meteorological Department forecasts an above normal number of heat wave days across several regions, including Gujarat. Fatigue, dizziness and nausea, telltale signs of heat stress, are frequently reported by the workers. For some, the consequence of this grueling existence is tragically deadly. What's especially concerning is that India has no fixed legal temperature at which work must stop and mainly IMD heatwave thresholds.

0: But for around 8,500 families working in the runoff cut, with no agricultural land or livestock, there aren't many alternatives available.
1: Bangladesh, like other Asian countries, is grappling with an energy crisis triggered by the West Asia war that is weighing down an already struggling economy. At the center of this slowdown lies its export-dependent garment industry, which is the backbone of its economy. Against this dismal backdrop, policymakers find themselves walking a tightrope as efforts to stabilize supply chains collide with rising fiscal pressures and shrinking external options. Our next report tells you more.
2: Bangladesh, the South Asian nation of 170 million people, struggled to steady a fledgling economy already weighed down by rising costs and slowing growth. The closure of the Strait of Hormuz delivered yet another setback to the nation's fragile financial system. The global shipping chokehold, through which a significant portion of the world's oil supplies pass, has sent energy prices soaring and disrupted critical fuel supply chains across South Asia. Bangladesh, heavily dependent on imported energy, has found itself in an increasingly vulnerable position. Soaring fuel costs are driving up inflation, straining household budgets, and putting immense pressure on industries, ranging from transport to manufacturing. For many Bangladeshis, life today has increasingly become a waiting game outside petrol pumps as they struggle to secure fuel. The 53-year-old father of four children, Tariqul Islam, who lost his savings after a business about 18 months ago, turned to motorbike ride sharing to support his family. But in recent weeks, life has been unusually tough as he has been spending longer hours standing in queues for fuel.
3: If this situation continues, we will have to move back to our village and find some other way to earn a living. It's not possible to survive in Dhaka by doing ride sharing under these conditions.
2: With a respite in sight, Dhaka appears to have few options left. Even if global energy prices remain at current levels, the government could be forced to spend an additional $1.07 billion on liquefied natural gas subsidies during the April-June quarter alone, further stretching public finances. In a bid to secure stable supplies, Bangladesh has increasingly turned to its neighbours, particularly India. It is to be noted Russia has responded to Dhaka's request for help. At the same time, authorities have introduced a series of austerity measures to manage the worsening situation. Gas and diesel shortages have led to more frequent power cuts in industrial zones, disrupting factory operations and threatening export output. The government has also shut down fertilizer factories to divert gas towards power generation, limited evening hours for shopping malls, and introduced fuel rationing. The World Bank, in its April assessment, warned that Bangladesh's economic growth could slow to 3.9% for the fiscal year ending in June. It also cautioned that a prolonged closure of the strait can further drive inflation, widen the current account deficit, and place even greater pressure on government finances through higher energy subsidies.
4: I think one is the impact on inflation. The second element is also because of the initial response we saw when it comes to energy and fertilizer. That is obviously making the fiscal situation more difficult, and then a potential risk on weakening the current account, including because the added cost of imports. So that means the room for maneuver is quite limited, and the longer the shock is going to be there, the more difficult it will be.
2: As the West Asia conflict enters its fourth month, its impact is proving particularly severe for the country's garment industry, the world's second largest after China. The crucial sector, which generates around $39 billion annually and employs nearly 4 million people, mostly rural women, is negotiating a tough time. Business leaders say the price of petroleum-based materials such as sewing threads, poly bags and cartons have risen sharply, while factories are also...
5: Because of the energy, 30-40%, and the cost of doing business has increased about 35-40% also. The local demand has been dropped because of the inflation's high getting high.
2: With the cost of doing business increasing significantly and the fuel crisis exhibiting little signs of

0: of easing up. The fear is thousands of Bangladeshi garment workers could end up losing their livelihoods, thereby weakening one of the country's most critical engines of economic growth.
1: The Maldives is moving closer to signing a bilateral free trade agreement with India by the end of 2026. In an exclusive chat with our assistant editor of Foreign Affairs, Siddhant Sibal, Maldives Foreign Minister talks about this and more as both countries celebrate years of diplomatic relations.
2: How do you characterize India-Maldives?
3: I believe that we have a very long-standing relationship, very close bilateral relations, and it is the 60th anniversary of diplomatic relations between our two countries. Maldives recognize this, and India being a partner has a lot of positives. India has also been the first responder when the Maldives needed assistance at times of COVID, providing the vaccine. And on the 3rd November, when we needed the assistance to support the Maldives, and there historically, we several times when we need consular assistance, bilaterally when we needed support for our development projects, support for our budget in order to ensure that the people of Maldives survive and their expectations are met. Free trade agreement negotiations or consultations have already been convened in the Maldives. The Commerce Minister has today at our meeting that he will extend an invitation to our Economic Minister, and we will try to sign the free trade agreement, inshallah, this year.
1: Mother's Day is a special time around the world where we honor mothers with flowers, family get-togethers, and slicing into delicious cakes. But in Pakistan this year, the occasion carried a different mood. As thousands took to the streets to demand women's rights, the yearly march unfolded alongside Mother's Day celebrations as demonstrators called attention to issues of women's safety, equality, and basic rights in the country.
4: On Mother's Day in the port city of Karachi, hundreds took to the streets for the annual Aurat March or Women's March, transforming a day of familial celebration into a powerful plea for women's rights. Demonstrators, including women, students, and the transgender community members, marched together, chanting slogans, demanding freedom and protection against the oppression of women and transgenders. Pakistani society is viewed by many as riddled with structural and social barriers stifling the potential of women.
5: The responsibility is to provide the services, the public health services, the economic ability, all these things are related to schooling. But your whole environment, your basic rights are all part of an ecosystem, and there are many responsibilities of the government that they have to fulfill.
4: This march has been held in May 8th of March, the International Women's Day. But the significant social event was delayed this year due to the Islamic holy month of Ramzan. The delay, however, added a different dimension to the selected theme as the rally coincided with Mother's Day. A prominent issue in focus is the very idea of good daughters, a reference to the societal expectations and pressures placed on women within families and communities.
5: The slogan of the march is my choice, my life, my authority. The state has no role in deciding what choices I make in my own life, for my well-being, and for the future generations to come. And today, since it is Mother's Day, it makes even...
4: During the rally, participants underline concerns for women, the need for women's rights, and an end to the discriminatory laws of the country. The acknowledgement and criminalization of marital rape emerged as one of the central demands.
6: So we are saying that marital rape should be acknowledged as rape, should be punished, the rapist should be punished and not allowed to go free. So that's one of our major demands this year. Then we are also demanding shelter and safety for women, because women have no spaces of shelter in this city, in this province. There are very few shelters where women can go to.
4: Since its inception, the Women's March has grown into one of the most important social movements

0: public displays of protest has frequently sparked national over public morality, the growth of social movements in a deeply conservative society. Some of the slogans, placards, and artistic expressions displayed also elicited strong reactions from Pakistan's conservative circles. Contend that certain messages promoted during the demonstrations don't align with traditional social values. Yet, despite the controversy surrounding it, the Women's March continues to draw massive crowds each year. And with every edition, the call for greater women's rights, fair representation and freedom continues to grow louder. The question is, are the ruling establishment and the conservative circle paying attention?
1: That's all we have in our show today. But before we go, here is a moment of pride for South Asia at Cannes 2026. In a major breakthrough for Nepalese cinema, the thriller film Elephants for the World premiere on the 20th of May at the Uncertain Regards section of the festival. This is the first time a Nepali feature film has been officially selected for the esteemed film festival. Take a look and I will see you next week.
2: पाकिस्तानले दिल्ली जान्छु नि मैले मन बनाइसकेँ अप्सरा
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5: From the bustling trading floors of Wall Street to the vibrant exchanges of Asian stock markets, WeOn breaks it down for you to make sense of what's happening. 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
6: Where darkness hides behind every corner. Where the truth is stranger than fiction. A show that dives deep into the stories which shock and mystify. The victims

0: Accused, and The Sinister Float. 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
0: In-depth coverage of global issues broken down into facts, figures, and simple words. 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

0: Hello and a very warm welcome. You're watching Beyond Dispatch. I'm Molly Gamtheer, starting off with a quick look at the top stories making headlines.
1: We had extremely positive and productive conversations and meetings today with the Chinese delegation.
0: U.S. President Donald Trump says talks with his Chinese counterpart have been extremely positive, invites Xi Jinping to the White House in September. This as he addresses a banquet on the first full day of the Beijing summit.

U.S. representatives in China are discussing setting up guardrails for the use of artificial intelligence, with growing calls for regulation of the technology.

UK Health Minister Wes Streeting, possible rival to Keir Starmer, said he has resigned. He cites losing confidence in Starmer's leadership. The French president on Thursday condemned a massive Russian drone and missile attack on Kiev, saying it shows Moscow's weakness and its inability to end its war of aggression, quote unquote. As many as 806 people arrested in 100-day

Wall Street futures rise on earnings optimism from tech stocks. Investors are also watching for developments from Trump's visit to China. Benchmark indices are expected to open higher, with the Dow reclaiming the 50,000 mark.

0: A state banquet unfolded in Beijing for visiting U.S. President Donald Trump and host leader Xi Jinping. The lavish event also saw top dignitaries, American business leadership in attendance. Both Trump and Xi arrived at the banquet all smiles, seated next to each other. And shortly after, the two leaders also raised a toast to each other with mutual admiration and a friendly exchange on full display. The Chinese leader in his opening remarks said that progress and greatness of both countries can hand in hand. Listen in exactly to what he said.
1: 中美两国人民都是伟大. The people of China and the United States are both great peoples. Achieving the great rejuvenation of the Chinese nation and making America great again can absolutely go hand in hand, help each other succeed and advance the well-being of the whole world.
0: Trump, on his part, took the podium next with friendly remarks of his own. The U.S. president spoke about productive conversations earlier, signaling progress on both sides.
2: We had extremely positive and productive conversations and meetings today with the Chinese delegation earlier. And this evening is another cherished opportunity to discuss among friends some of the things that we discussed for the United States and for China, and it was a great honor to be with you.
0: Trump has invited the Chinese president and his wife to visit the United States on the 24th of September this year. More talks and meetings are scheduled ahead with the U.S. president in the country till the 15th of May.

0: All right, let's go straight across now to Susan Tehrani, who is with us on the broadcast from New York, has been tracking those developments very closely. Susan, first up, of course, we're talking about the optics, the messaging in terms of what the two leaders have said. But behind the scenes, you know, there are key differences and tensions across multiple sectors. But speaking specifically about to what extent the Iran war and whether or not China can actually play the kind of role that the U.S. would hope. At the same time, what Donald Trump would hope to achieve when it comes to the trade aspect as well.
1: Yeah, definitely on the surface, the pageantry, the reception and mutual respect is really on full display. But as you mentioned, it's what happens behind closed doors ultimately matters regarding this summit. We have a readout from the White House that says that the two sides agreed that the Strait of Hormuz must remain open to support the free flow of energy. President Xi also made clear of China's opposition to the militarization of the Strait and any effort to charge a toll for its use, and he expressed interest in purchasing more American oil to reduce China's dependence on the Strait of Hormuz. Both countries agreed that Iran cannot have a nuclear weapon. This was what we got from the Trump team. I think what's in stark contrast to the first readout that we got from the side was the Chinese Foreign Ministry put out a statement, really a veiled threat regarding Taiwan, saying that the way Taiwan is ultimately handled will determine whether or not the United States and China can prosper in their relationship, and the mishandling of it would ultimately, in not so many words, lead to a conflict. Those who have been following China-U.S. relations and visits by multiple U.S. presidents and China's visits to the United States as well have said that they have never seen such a strong worded statement when it comes to Taiwan regarding the United States. So Taiwan really played a very, very vital point and an important point during these discussions. We're going to have what really happened behind closed doors. But in terms of the Strait of Hormuz, at least the White House is saying that China is on board and agrees with some of the policies that Washington has.
0: Indeed. So the statements coming in from the two sides will be very important to watch out beyond what the two leaders really say during that crucial visit of Donald Trump. We're leaving it there for the moment. Susan, thanks very much. Meanwhile, China has warned the U.S. that missteps on Taiwan could push the two countries into a conflict. This, of course, after the presidents of the two leaders met for that summit. Like we discussed, the Chinese president said safeguarding peace and stability across the Taiwan Strait is the biggest common denominator between China and the United States. The White House described their meeting, the meeting between Trump and Xi, as good, but no specifics of any discussion between the two leaders on Taiwan. Speaking to CNBC, the U.S. Treasury Secretary later said that President Trump understands the sensitivities around the Taiwan issue and expressed optimism that we will hear more from Trump in the coming days. Remember, Xi Jinping had called the Taiwan issue the most important in the China-U.S. ties and U.S. side to exercise extra caution in handling the Taiwan question. The Chinese president also warned that the conflict between China and the U.S. could break out if the issue is mishandled. Taiwan said it has been paying close attention to the Trump-Xi summit and has been in close touch with the U.S. side. It further added that the real threat to peace, which risks triggering a crisis, is China's ongoing military harassment, quote unquote.
2: As for the journalist's question regarding Xi Jinping describing the maintenance of peace and stability in the Taiwan Strait as the greatest common ground between China and the United States, I would say that this issue goes beyond merely being the greatest common ground between the two countries. It is also the greatest common ground for the entire Asia-Pacific region, and indeed for the world as a whole. Peace and stability in the Taiwan Strait are of vital importance globally, whether in terms of technology, trade, or other areas. Therefore, we do not find these remarks particularly surprising.
0: For the last half century, successive U.S. administrations have maintained an ambiguous stance on Taiwan. While Washington recognizes the one that also supplied arms and ammunition to Taipei and bolstered its defenses. Washington opposes any unilateral changes to the status quo and supports Taiwan's self-defense. Arms sales are at the core of U.S.-Taiwan ties. According to the Stockholm International Peace Institute, 77% of major conventional arms imported by Taiwan between 1979 to 2020 were of U.S. origin by the end of his first term in 2020. Trump had notified the Congress of over $18 billion in foreign military sales to Taiwan. Last December, the Trump administration announced a $10 billion arms package, but a new $14 billion package for Taiwan has been awaiting Trump's approval for months. And many in Taiwan fear she will use trade deals to weaken support or change the state. Earlier, Trump told reporters that he was willing to discuss U.S. arms sale with his Chinese counterpart, but the White House has also not yet disclosed the two leaders' discussion on this. For more on this, take a look at this report sent by Dimitri Broas.
3: We may be witnessing a turning point in America's 45-year commitment to Taiwan's defense. Since 1979, Washington has walked a careful line, arming Taiwan while avoiding formal recognition. But President Trump operates differently. He is transactional, and right now he needs Beijing's help. There is a $14 billion arms deal pending, F-16 upgrades, missiles, coastal defense systems. President Xi Jinping has made clear he wants it blocked, and Trump has delayed signing for months. If those weapons are shelved or scaled back, it sends an unmistakable signal: Taiwan's security is negotiable. Regional allies Japan, South Korea, the Philippines would notice immediately. The question isn't just what Trump says in Beijing, it's what he's willing to trade away in silence. This is Dimitri Rias in Taipei for TVBS World Taiwan.
0: And as Xi Jinping and Donald Trump's meeting continue in Beijing, we look at the military capabilities. China's first military growth has become a major concern for United States, from its expanding Navy and missile systems to its growing military base. China has rapidly increased defense positioning. So who has the upper hand when it comes to warfare? Take a look.
4: For decades, the United States has been the world's most powerful military force, with hundreds of military bases across the world, the most advanced air force, and the largest defense budget on the planet. Washington has long maintained global military dominance, but over the last two decades, China has rapidly expanded and modernized its military. And today, the United States sees it as its biggest strategic competitor. The difference in military spending still remains massive. In 2026, the United States is spending more than $900 billion on defense. China's official defense budget is estimated between $275 to $200 million. But defense analysts say China's real military capabilities have grown far beyond what its budget alone suggests. China has the largest military in the world by active personnel, boasting over 2 million active soldiers as of 2026. In the second spot is India, and the United States holds the third largest active force. But Washington continues to hold the advantage in global reach. The US has 11 active aircraft carriers. China currently has 3. The American military also operates hundreds of overseas bases across different regions of the world. But China's focus has been different. Beijing has not tried to match America everywhere across the world. Instead, it has focused on building power in the Indo-Pacific region, particularly around the South China Sea. And in that region, China's military capabilities have grown rapidly. The country now has the world's largest navy by number of ships. Its naval fleet has expanded quickly with new destroyers, submarines, aircraft carriers, and advanced missile systems. Its air force has been modernized with fifth-generation stealth fighter jets like the J-20. And reports suggest China is also moving quickly in the development of sixth-generation fighter aircraft. The Pentagon has repeatedly warned about China's fast military modernization. A recent U.S. defense assessment described China's military buildup as historic. The report said China is rapidly expanding its nuclear, naval, cyber, and long-range strike capabilities. While the U.S. has an advantage in technology and global alliances, American officials have increasingly warned that the gap between the two militaries is narrowing.
0: India is hosting the two-day BRICS foreign minister meeting in New Delhi. The war in Iran and the global fuel crisis are the top items on the agenda dominating the talks. In fact, the BRICS foreign ministers meeting coming as the bloc of leading emerging economies faces division over the war in Iran. It also coincides with U.S. President Donald Trump's ongoing China visit. In fact, India's external affairs minister has reaffirmed the country's stand that dialogue and diplomacy are the only sustainable means of resolving conflicts. He said the conflict in West Asia merits particular attention, adding that the continuing tensions, risks to maritime traffic, and disruptions to energy infrastructure highlight the fragility of the situation. Jaishankar's call for stability comes amid internal divisions within the grouping that has expanded over the course of the years. BRICS now includes Egypt, Ethiopia, Iran, Indonesia, and the UAE. And in addition to the original members, Brazil, Russia, India, China, and South Africa. In fact, as the U.S.-Iran war remains under the global spotlight, the Iranian foreign minister is in New Delhi to participate in the BRICS ministerial meetings. The minister arrived in the national capital aboard the aircraft carrying a pointed message from Tehran, which referred to what unfolded during the war when it comes to the school attack. The inscription reference to the 168 school children in Iran that were killed as a result of that attack. Araghchi has called on countries to explicitly condemn violations of international law by the US and Israel and prevent the politicization of international institutions.
5: That false sense of entitlement must be shattered by all of us. Iran, therefore, calls upon BRICS member states and all responsible members of the international community to explicitly condemn violations of international law by the United States and Israel, including their illegal aggression against Iran, a member of BRICS.
0: And on the sidelines of the BRICS meeting, Prime Minister Modi also met several foreign ministers, including Araghchi. The meeting coming amid the rising tensions in West Asia, high-level diplomatic engagement involving India since the Iran war started. The shadow of the war in West Asia looming large over the meeting, the ceasefire between Iran and the U.S. remains precarious, with frequent accusations of violations in the Strait of Hormuz. The war of blockades in the critical waterway has triggered a global energy crisis, especially for India, which depends heavily on imports from the Gulf. As two-day BRICS ministerial remains underway, New Delhi is buzzing with diplomacy and several high-profile visits. The Indian External Affairs Minister hosting the conclave and has held bilateral meetings with his counterparts on the sidelines to strengthen ties, focus and security and review bilateral cooperation. South Africa's Minister of Education, who is in New Delhi, has pushed for unity and South Africa ties on a common BRICS currency. Lamola said it is a process that is still ongoing.
6: Have been more on the use of local currencies on trade. It is a process that is still ongoing, and we want to see that being developed because those who are financial experts say it's more cheaper to trade in local currency. It can also enhance BRICS trades amongst the BRICS countries. So it's indeed something that the BRICS has to continue to develop.
0: Meanwhile, the Maldivian foreign minister, who is on her first official visit to New Delhi, called relations with India long-standing and very close.
7: The first responder went at times of COVID, providing the vaccine, and on 3rd November when we needed the assistance to support the Maldives, and there historically we several times when we need consular assistance, bilaterally when we needed support.

0: support for our development projects, support for our budget in order to ensure that the people of Maldives survive and their expectations are met.
1: And for more on this, we want Assistant Editor for Foreign Affairs, Adhan Sibyl, getting us this report.
2: The BRICS Foreign Ministers meeting is underway here in the Indian national capital, Delhi. On day one, we saw the Indian External Affairs Minister, Dr. S. Jayashankar, who is the host of the Foreign Ministers meeting, raising the issue of the unimpeded movement for the international community because of the global food, fuel prices. But essentially, the big focus remains on bridging the gap amongst the BRICS countries on the West Asia situation. Now, two countries, Iran and UAE, are at loggerheads, and because of that, there hasn't been any joint statement. But of course, BRICS will be keen to send a message of unity, given the fact that a large portion of the Global South looks up to this grouping for many things, including, of course, messages on global conflicts. India, on its part, in the national statement, called for dialogue and diplomacy when it comes to global conflicts, but also expressed concerns over the situation in Gaza. On day two, we will see more developments, but the big focus will remain on the joint statement and essentially if it is able to mention the situation on West Asia. With video journalist Abhishek Sidhansibal for VEON in New Delhi.
1: And with that, it's a wrap on this edition. Stay with us.
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7: Where darkness hides behind every corner. 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

0: Welcome, you're watching Beyond World Is One. My name is Mohammed Saleh, and these are the headlines.
1: We'd like to see the gate open. He said, if I could be of any help whatsoever, I would like to help.

No laptops. US delegation is reportedly in a very strict digital lockdown while it is in China. A Fox News report says that all of this is a precaution, but they are not hacked.

And Taiwan's military conducts a live fire exercise in Kinmen County, simulating a defense against enemy forces attempting to land on the outlying island. The exercise came on the morning before the US President Donald Trump arrived in Beijing for the talks.

The Russian missiles and drones are pounding Ukraine for a second straight day as almost continuous heavy attacks hit the country, with Kiev bearing the

The Latvia's Prime Minister Evika Selina resigned after a key party in her coalition withdrew support in a row over Ukrainian drones that had strayed into the Baltic nation.

0: took all out.
1: And members of the South African opposition parties walk out of a question and answer session by President Cyril Ramaphosa, who's facing claims of misconduct by hiding from authorities of large sums. And V.D. Sathisan will be sworn in as the next Chief Minister of Kerala on the 18th of May, with a Congress-led alliance expected to induct a full 21-member cabinet.

And a large crowd of the Israelis gathered at the Western Wall in Jerusalem's Old City and unveiled a massive, massive Israeli flag. As thousands of these nationalists carrying the Israeli flag marched in this annual event, marking the Israeli capture of this historic city in the Six-Day War back in 1967.

0: Now, Trump's China visit and also talks with his host counterpart Xi Jinping has the world watching. The Iran war, the Taiwan issue, trade ties, and also bilateral relations between the two powers have been discussed. And according to the United States, even the Strait of Hormuz, in fact, came up for discussion, where Trump claims that China has now offered to help him if they can. Now, Donald Trump said in a media interview that Xi Jinping has offered to help open the Strait of Hormuz. Listen in.
1: Xi would like to see a deal made. He would like to see a deal made. And he did offer. He said, if I can be of any help at all, I would like to be of help.
2: Because, he did say that.
1: Yeah, he did say that. And look, anybody that buys that much oil is obviously got a relationship with him. But he said, I would love to be of help. If I can be of any help whatsoever, he'd like to see the Hormuz Strait open. He said, if I could be of any help whatsoever, I would like to help.
0: All right, so this is what Trump says that Xi Jinping apparently told him in the course of their conversations, that if he could be of any help, that is, if China could be of any help,

Strait of Hormuz. Now, this comes after the White House readout, which said that Trump and Xi had agreed that the Strait of Hormuz must remain a free waterway and that Iran should not be able to impose any tolls or payments or charge payments for a transit fee on global shipping through the strait. Now, taking to X, the White House further posted a picture from the meeting between the two nations. In its post, the White House claims that China has strongly opposed the militarization of the Strait of Hormuz and agrees that the United States with the United States that Iran cannot possess nuclear weapon. Now, Trump has been pursuing to ensure that the Strait of Hormuz remains open for international shipping, while simultaneously also maintaining a very strict U.S. naval blockade specifically against Iranian vessels. The Hormuz currently reels between Iran's control and U.S. blockade. And so far, China has remained silent on its discussion with the United States about the key during Trump's visit. The Chinese President Xi Jinping threw a grand welcome for his U.S. counterpart Donald Trump on the first day of the Beijing summit, from friendship photographs to bilateral talks to a state banquet. It was all about the two superpowers coming together for a meeting. Take a look at some of the key moments from the day.

Whenever we had a problem, we worked that out very quickly. We're going to have a fantastic future together. Such respect for China, the job you've done. You're a great leader. China is beautiful.

We agreed that China-U.S. relations are the most important bilateral relationship in the world today. They can only be messed up.

0: Now, Kiev has endured one of the fiercest air assaults of this war. Across two relentless days, skies flashed with drones, missiles and air raid sirens. The strikes left about 17 people dead and more than 120 others injured. Ukrainian Air Force has said that Russia has fired more than 1,500 drones at Ukraine over the last 36 hours. And our next report brings you the latest from the battlefield.
1: The warning sirens screamed first, then came the sound that has become all too familiar across Ukraine. The bus overhead, the rush to shelters, the wait. For two straight days, the skies over Ukraine turned into a battlefield. Wednesday rolled into Thursday without respite. Daylight attacks flowed into overnight strikes. The pressure never eased. Then the scale became clear.
2: The sound was unbelievable. The sound of something moving at very high speed. It felt like the whole building was shaking, you know. Windows and glass flying everywhere. And it felt like the house was collapsing. It really felt like the building was falling.
3: All the glass, all the furniture fell. Everything collapsed. Everything was blown apart by the blast wave. The window frames were twisted out. I got up, not even sure if I was alive or not. I guess I am, since I'm talking to you. Then I started running barefoot over the glass.
1: The numbers paint a stark picture. Wednesday saw 41 missiles and 652 drones in the assault. Thursday brought another wave, with nearly 800 drones reportedly entering the battle space. The images coming out are dramatic. Rescue teams digging through shattered concrete, smoke pouring from residential blocks, broken windows hanging over streets littered with debris.
2: Something flying, it's flying nearby. I think, Lord, where will it fall? And then there was such a terrible sound, and our house, which is opposite, jumped and staggered. I saw the hit with my own eyes, and then I looked. There is a gap between these two buildings which wasn't there before. There was something, and now such a tragedy has happened.
1: Emergency workers in Ukraine's Kyiv region removed an unexploded missile warhead lodged inside a residential building. This latest escalation also comes as Ukraine has continued its own long-range drone operations deep inside Russian territory, targeting military and strategic sites. Both sides are increasingly stretching the battlefield far beyond the front lines. Bureau report, WION, World is One.
0: The Russian Foreign Minister Sergei Lavrov has called on the Indian Prime Minister in New Delhi. The two sides exchange views on regional and global issues of mutual interest, including the ongoing war in Ukraine and the situation in West Asia. During the meeting, Lavrov went to the BRICS Foreign Ministers meeting, and India is hosting the two-day BRICS Foreign Ministers meeting in Delhi. The war in Iran and global fuel crisis are the top items on the agenda dominating the talks. The BRICS Foreign Ministers meeting has come as the bloc of leading emerging economies face division over the war in Iran. It also coincides with the US President Donald Trump's ongoing China visit. Now, India's Foreign Minister S. Jaishankar has reaffirmed the country's stand that dialogue and diplomacy are the only sustainable means of resolving conflicts. He further added that the conflict in West Asia merits particular attention amidst risks to maritime traffic and disruption to energy infrastructure. Now, Jaishankar's call for stability has come amidst internal divisions within the grouping that has expanded over the course of the years. In addition to the original members Brazil, Russia, India, China and South Africa, BRICS now includes nations like Ethiopia, Egypt, Saudi Arabia and also the United Arab Emirates. On the sidelines of the BRICS meeting, Prime Minister Modi met with the Iranian Foreign Minister as well, who is also in New Delhi to participate in the

0: BRICS ministerial. Now, Abbas Araghchi arrived in the national capital on board the aircraft that carried a pointed message from Tehran, Minab 168. The inscription on the plane is a reference to the 168 young schoolgirls in the age group of 5 to 12 who were killed in a double-tap bombing by the Americans. Abbas Araghchi has called on the member nations to explicitly condemn the violation of international law by the US and Israel and to prevent the politicization of international institutions.
1: That false sense of entitlement must be shattered by all of us. Iran, therefore, calls upon BRICS member states and all responsible members of the international community to explicitly condemn violations of international law by the United States and Israel, including their illegal aggression against Iran, a member of BRICS.
0: Now, the BRICS meeting has also brought the United Arab Emirates and Iran face-to-face. Iran's Deputy Foreign Affairs Minister Kazem Gharibabadi has accused the United Arab Emirates of complicity in attacks against Iran. He has argued that by facilitating aggression, the United Arab Emirates has lost its legitimacy to make accusations. And this comes after the UAE Minister of State for Foreign Affairs accused Tehran of attacking the country during the ongoing war. It's also come a day after the United Arab Emirates denied claims made by the Israeli Prime Minister Netanyahu's office that he visited the Gulf country during the Iran war. Now, Abbas Araghchi reacted by saying that those colluding with Israel to sow division will be held to account. Now, 10 days after winning a resounding mandate in Kerala, the Congress High Command has finally announced V.D. Sathisan is the next Chief Minister of Kerala. The swearing-in ceremony is to take place on the 18th of May. Soon after the decision was announced, celebrations began at the Congress office in Thiruvananthapuram.
2: We have to make changes. We have to start a new era. I promise to the people of Kerala that there should be a new Kerala. For the youngsters, those who are coming up, the next generation, for the next generation also, we will be very careful. We will dedicate. We are going to change the definition of political work. I hope that political should be a dedication to the people to change their living standard.
0: Now, the three main contenders for the post of Chief Minister were Sathisan, K.C. Venugopal and Ramesh Chennithalam. The announcement after the former Congress Chief Rahul Gandhi met with the Congress President Mallikarjun Kharge for about 40 minutes, after which the Congress said that all deliberations and discussions by the High Command have been completed. A decision on the next Kerala Chief Minister had been pending since the 4th of May when the Congress-led UDF had bagged 102 seats out of the 140, which is more than a two-thirds majority. Now, Bolivia is facing mounting unrest as protests against President Rodrigo Paz intensify across the country, demonstrate indigenous groups blocking major highways amidst the country's worst economic crisis. For the past 2 weeks, thousands of Bolivians have taken to the streets demanding for higher wages, economic stability, and an end to the privatization of state-owned companies. The demonstrations have come as Bolivia is struggling through its worst economic crisis in over 40 years. Last month, inflation reached 14%, sending the price of food and other basic goods soaring.
3: All Bolivians are calling for the resignation of the president. Why are we asking for this? It is because the government is bringing in many laws that hurt us, such as privatization, and it wants to make us live as in the past. And we do not want this. We do not agree. As an example, it
0: at least about 67 highway blockades were reported on Tuesday, with truck drivers also joining the protest. Long lines of cargo trucks remain stranded near La Paz and El Alto as protesters maintained indefinite roadblocks. Now, these blockades have now cut off major supply routes into the capital and northern Bolivia, raising concerns about the shortage of food, fuel and medical supplies. The President Rodrigo Paz has blamed the protesters for worsening the country's economic problems, saying that the roadblocks are disrupting fuel deliveries and increasing prices. His government has also invited the protest leaders for negotiations at the presidential palace, while supporters of former President Evo Morales have begun a march towards La Paz, adding further pressure on the administration.

0: Dubai is once again pushing the boundaries of innovation, this time with a first-of-its-kind space dedicated exclusively for women. The city has been described as the world's first 24-hour women's-only beach at Al Mamzar, and it offers round-the-clock access with a focus on privacy, safety and comfort. Now, this massive 4 million square foot development will feature night swimming along with walking, running and cycling tracks stretching across 1,000 meters. Now, the beach's capacity will also increase by about 170%. But what makes this beach pretty unique is its strict women's-only policy. Now, the entire facility is enclosed with high-security fencing. Access is controlled through gated entry points. And the beach is staffed entirely by women, including lifeguards. Advanced AI-powered monitoring systems and also a strict no-photography policy has been introduced to ensure complete privacy for the visitors. Women can visit with their young children, but men are prohibited inside the facility. So as Dubai continues its streak of record-breaking projects, this latest initiative is being positioned as a new global benchmark for women-centric public spaces. Now, the Cannes Film Festival revved up the glamour with a buzzy red carpet for the midnight screening of the original The Fast and the Furious with star Vin Diesel. Now, Diesel, in fact, arrived in Cannes wearing a black jacket with a race car design, Fast Forever, in sequins on the back. At the red carpet ceremony, Diesel, in fact, went up and down the line, shouting at the event. Diesel also paid tribute to the late fellow driver Paul Walker. Paul Walker died at 13 and was represented by his daughter, actor and model Meadow Rain, who shared a long hug with Diesel on the red carpet. The actor's poignant, heartfelt embrace at the Cannes Film Festival was a moving tribute to the Fast and Furious family bond that has remained one of the vital themes of the movie. Now, Vin Diesel and Rain Walker were joined on the carpet by Jordana Brewster and Michelle Rodriguez, who shot to fame with the 2001 film about street racing that launched a franchise for Universal Pictures and spawned at least 9 sequels and a spin-off Hobbs and Shaw. And till date, the franchise has made about $7 billion at the global box office, ahead of the screening in Cannes' luxurious Grand Prix that praised the film. However, will hit the cinemas in March 2028 with the original cast as well as Dwayne Rock Johnson, who joined the franchise from Fast 5, and Jason Statham set to join. In addition, Diesel also announced on the 11th of May that 4 original television series based on the film franchise are in development. A press release distributed later in the day listed only one Fast and Furious show in development. And with our wrap on this edition of our newscast, stay tuned to be on.
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0: changes of Asian stock markets. WEON breaks it down for you to make sense of what's happening, as we reveal the key factors behind events, strategic battles, and the game-changing business decisions that shape the world. We bring you all of this and more on World Business Watch. Where darkness hides behind every corner. Where the truth is stranger than fiction. A show that dives deep into the stories which shock and mystify. The victims, the accused, and the sinister plot. Prime Crime is your front row seat to darkness.
1: 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Wildfires, droughts, and melting glaciers. 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Climate Tracker on WEON World is One.
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We know quick smiles, generous praise exchanged between Donald Trump and Xi Jinping. Those discussions carry far-reaching ramifications. And while we decode the messaging, we're also taking you beyond what the cameras are showing and what the two leaders are saying, as tensions and differences remain on a number of issues. We look at the key questions. Also on the show tonight, looking back at Trump's opening statement in China in 2017 and what was different this time around. Russia launching a major air assault on Kiev. All this and more coming up.

0: And I was way back in 2017. A lot has changed since then. But will this visit be a game changer in any way? A lot needs to happen for that. For now, a lot is riding on the discussions between Donald Trump and Xi Jinping at a time when the Iran war, the Strait of Hormuz, and the tensions over Taiwan are dominating the global agenda. When the two leaders posed for the cameras, Xi Jinping appeared composed, also steady, perhaps a reflection on power. Donald Trump, meanwhile, showed visible shifts in expression. He twitched, even grimaced during the photo op. Donald Trump, who is generally accustomed to eating McDonald's, is being forced to expand his palate as well at tonight's state banquet in Beijing. The menu including lobster in tomato soup, crispy beef ribs, Beijing roast duck, stewed seasonal vegetables, slow-cooked salmon in mustard sauce, and also trumpet shell-shaped pastry, just to name a few. As the dinner cab between the two leaders went smoothly, there was little when it came to actual substance. What was on the menu, really? The first day of talks between the two sides appeared cordial, with both the leaders emphasizing cooperation and stability in the relationship. At that state banquet inside the Great Hall of the People, Xi Jinping said the relationship, in fact, is the most important in the world. He must make it work and never mess it up. He also said China's rejuvenation and Trump's Make America Great Again vision could go hand in hand. Take a listen in.
1: The people of China and the United States are both great peoples. Achieving the great rejuvenation of the Chinese nation and making America great again can absolutely go hand in hand, help each other succeed and advance the well-being of the whole world.
0: U.S. President Donald Trump struck a notably warm tone when it comes to the ties with China, calling the U.S.-China relationship one of the most consequential in world history. Trump highlighted cultural and economic links between the two countries, using Chinese food in America as a symbol of deep people-to-people ties.
2: As allies in World War II, President Franklin Roosevelt's mentions of the brave people of China, that's what they were, and his speeches in the United States, and everybody loved what he had to say, just as many Chinese now love basketball and blue jeans. Chinese restaurants in America today outnumber the five largest fast food chains in the United States all combined. That's a pretty big statement.
0: But behind the diplomatic optics, the smiles, the praise, the Iran war and the future of the Strait of Hormuz remains central to the discussions and also overall that visit. According to a White House readout, Trump and Xi agreed that the Strait of Hormuz must remain a free waterway and that Iran should not be able to impose payments or restrictions on global shipping through the strait. The issue has taken on greater urgency now after Iran closed the strait following the U.S.-Israel strikes, disrupting supplies and impacting oil and gas shipments around the world, sending out those ripples out. Trump, meanwhile, has been pursuing to ensure that the Strait of Hormuz remains open for international shipping, while simultaneously maintaining a strict U.S. naval blockade specifically against Iranian vessels. Hormuz currently reeling between Iran's control and the U.S. blockade. In fact, on X, the White House posted an image from the meeting between the two countries. In its post, the White House claims that China has strongly opposed the militarization in the Hormuz Strait and agrees with the U.S. that both Iran, that Iran cannot possess nuclear weapons. So that's the crucial takeaway as well. The visit also coming amid differences within the Trump administration over how China should actually respond to the crisis. Before the two leaders even sat down to toast the relationship between the two sides, the U.S. Secretary of State called an active role in stabilizing the region and helping restore normal shipping through the strait. Not just that, he urged Beijing to assert diplomatic pressure on Iran at the United Nations. Here's what he said.
3: He did, and it was important because the Chinese side said they are not in favor of militarizing the Straits of Hormuz and they're not in favor of a tolling system. And that's our position.
0: At the same time, a confidential U.S. intelligence assessment has raised concerns about China's role during the conflict. According to the report, China has used the Iran war to expand its military, economic, and diplomatic advantage over the United States. The report claims Chinese companies discuss sending weapons to Iran through third countries to hide their origin, while China also missile and gas. The assessment also saying China helped countries deal with energy shortages after the closure of the Strait of Hormuz disrupted global supplies. U.S. officials believe the war has also provided Beijing an opportunity to study American military operations, including how America deploys resources and responds to regional conflicts. Not just that, the report notes that the conflict has drained U.S. munitions stockpiles and damaged military hardware and facilities across West Asia. Taiwan also emerged as a key issue, of course, during that visit so far. While Trump did not publicly comment on Taiwan, very interestingly, China's official readout said Xi Jinping warned that the issue could push the U.S.-China relationship down a dangerous path and even lead to conflict. Remember, Xi Jinping had called the Taiwan issue the most important in this relationship and urged the U.S. side to exercise extra caution in handling the Taiwan question. The Chinese leader also warning that the conflict between China and America could break out if the issue is mishandled. So that's the red line by Xi Jinping clearly. Rubio, meanwhile, cautioned that any Chinese attempt to seize Taiwan by force will be a terrible mistake. The U.S. reportedly said this while asserting that Washington's policy towards Taiwan remains unchanged. Trump has also invited Xi Jinping to visit the White House in September. However, it's not yet clear whether the Chinese leader has accepted that invitation.

in comparison to U.S. President Donald Trump's last visit to China in 2017, a lot has changed as far as the dynamics of the bilateral ties are concerned. While back then, Xi Jinping was only into his first term as China's president, and his approach towards Trump has visibly changed all this while after consolidating power. Just to put that into perspective, while both countries were competing on the military front even back in 2017, the U.S. dominated the world economy back then. It accounted for 17% of the global GDP, while China stood at a distant second.

Similarly, 19% of China's export to the US. And since then, the situation has considerably reversed, with China growing stronger as far as the economy, military and diplomacy are concerned. So that's very significant. Not just that, AI and the ongoing conflicts in Ukraine and West Asia are unique factors that are shaping the discussions as well this time. A comparison of Trump and Xi's opening remarks, in fact, from their bilateral meetings way back in 2017, painting a revealing picture when it comes to what's been happening. Back in 2017, the Chinese leader focused on areas like strengthening cybersecurity cooperation, committing with the US to denuclearize North Korea. What about this time around? Xi Jinping's tone seems to have changed. While highlighting the significance of the bilateral ties, he cautioned the US president on a number of aspects. And as Trump remains unable to wriggle out of the Iran war, Xi Jinping urged the US to overcome the trap, which is a historical term that warns of the conflict between a rising power and an established superpower. Amid Trump's tariff war, Xi Jinping also advocated trade ties on an equal footing. However, his key intervention was on Taiwan. As per China's Ministry of Foreign Affairs, Xi Jinping termed Taiwan as the most important issue in the bilateral ties. He warned Trump of potential clashes and conflict if the situation is not handled properly.

0: meaning that independence of Taiwan and cross-strait peace are as irreconcilable as fire and water. He urged the U.S. to exercise extra caution in handling the Taiwan question. And this assumes significance, of course, at a time when the U.S. has paused arms sales worth $11 billion to Taiwan. In contrast, Trump's approach has also changed visibly. In 2017, he appeared to be on the front foot by getting China to agree on North Korea's nuclear threat and bolster cooperation against terrorism in Afghanistan. He also openly called for reforms that advance economic freedom, individual rights, and the rule of law. This time around, though, the U.S. leader was conspicuous by his silence on Taiwan. While the White House claimed that Xi Jinping opposed militarization of the Strait of Hormuz and attempts to charge a toll and expressed interest in purchasing more American oil, Beijing did not quite confirm that. Plagued by economic challenges back home, Trump's opening remarks seemed to focus more on expanding market access, Chinese investment into the U.S. Remarks have also fueled the perception in a way that he was trying to keep Xi in good humor.
1: And I just want to say, on behalf of all of the great delegation that we have the greatest businessmen, the biggest, I guess the best in the world. We have amazing people, and they're all with me. Every single one of them, we asked the top 30 in the world, every single one of them said yes. And I didn't want the second or the third in the company. I wanted only the top. And they're here today to pay respects to you and to China.
0: And with Trump facing an increasingly assertive Xi, will he be able to get the best deal for the U.S. is the big question, and a lot rides on what unfolds in those discussions, where the future roadmap for the relationship will become clear, perhaps. For now, Kiev has endured one of the fiercest air assaults of the war so far across two relentless days. Skies seeing drones, missiles, air raid sirens being witnessed. The strikes left 17 dead, around 120 injured. The Ukrainian Air Force says Russia has fired more than 1,500 drones at Ukraine over the last 36 hours itself. Our next report getting you the latest from the battlefield.
2: The warning sirens screamed first, then came the sound that has become all too familiar across Ukraine. The bus overhead, the rush to shelters, the wait for impact. For two straight days, the skies over Ukraine turned into a battlefield. Wednesday rolled into Thursday without respite. Flowed into overnight strikes. The pressure never eased. Then the scale became clear.
3: The sound was unbelievable. The sound of something moving at high speed. It felt like the whole building was shaking, you know? Windows and glass flying everywhere. And it felt like the house was collapsing. It really felt like the building was falling.
4: All the glass, all the furniture fell. Everything collapsed. Everything was blown apart by the blast wave. The window frames were twisted out. I got up, not even sure if I was alive or not. I guess I am, since I'm talking to you. Then I started running barefoot over the glass.
2: The numbers paint a stark picture. Wednesday, the assault, another wave, with nearly 800 drones reportedly entering the battle. The images coming out are dramatic. Rescue teams digging through shattered concrete, smoke pouring from residential blocks, broken windows hanging over streets littered with debris.
5: I heard something flying nearby. I think, Lord, where will it fall? And then there was such a terrible sound, and our house, which is opposite, jumped and staggered. I saw the hit with my own eyes, and then I looked. There is a gap between these two buildings which wasn't there before. There was something between them before, and now such a tragedy has happened.
2: Emergency workers in this latest escalation also comes as Ukraine has continued.

0: continued its own long-range drone operations deep inside Russian territory, targeting military and strategic sites. Both sides are increasingly stretching the battlefield far beyond the front lines. Bureau Report, WEON, World is One.
1: And the Russian foreign minister has called on Prime Minister Modi in New Delhi. The two sides exchanged views on regional and global issues of mutual interest, including, of course, the ongoing war in Ukraine and the situation in West Asia. During the meeting, in fact, Prime Minister Modi reiterated India's consistent position that dialogue and diplomacy are the best way forward. Lavrov is in New Delhi to attend the BRICS foreign ministers meeting and has hosted the two-day BRICS ministers meeting in the national capital. The war in Iran, global fuel crisis, about the agenda dominating the talks. In fact, the meeting coming as the bloc of leading emerging economies faces division over the war in Iran. It also coincides with the U.S. president's ongoing China visit, of course. The Indian External Affairs Minister has reaffirmed the country's stand that dialogue and diplomacy are the only sustainable means of resolving conflicts. He added that the conflict in West Asia merits particular attention amid the risks to maritime traffic and disruptions to energy infrastructure. Jayashankar's call for stability coming amid internal divisions within the grouping that has expanded over the course of the years. In addition to the original members, Brazil, Russia, India, China and South Africa. BRICS now includes Egypt, Ethiopia, Iran, Indonesia, Saudi Arabia and the UAE as well. On the sidelines of the meeting, the Iranian Foreign Minister Araghchi also in New Delhi to participate in that meeting. This also comes amid the rising tensions in West Asia and marking the first high-level diplomatic engagement involving India since the Iran war started. Araghchi arrived in the national capital aboard an aircraft carrying a pointed message from Tehran. The inscription on the plane, as you can see, that reference to the 168 school children in Iran who were killed in that strike on a school. This was on the 28th of February. Araghchi, in fact, has called on BRICS member countries to explicitly condemn violations of international law by the US and Israel and prevent the politicization of international institutions.
2: BRICS member states and all responsible. That false sense of entitlement must be shattered by all of us. Iran, therefore, calls upon BRICS member states and all responsibilities of the international community to explicitly condemn violations of international law by the United States and Israel, including their illegal aggression against Iran, a member of BRICS.
1: The shadow of the war in West Asia looming large over that meeting, of course, the ceasefire between Iran and the U.S. remaining precarious with frequent accusations of violations in the Strait of Hormuz, the war of blockades in this critical waterway triggering that global energy crisis. In fact, India depends heavily on imports from the Gulf, so that's the other significant factor. After Prime Minister Modi drastically reduced his convoy size in pursuance of fuel conservation appeal measures, leaders across India continued to emulate, from union ministers to chief ministers, austerity measures are being witnessed. Let's take a look.

Before we go on, a quick look at what else is lined up for you on the show tonight. It's an energy nightmare playing out on loop in Cuba. We tell you why this matters, what is really happening on the ground. A powerful storm in India has killed over 100 people. We get you a detailed report. All this and more coming up.

0: From the bustling trading floors of Wall Street to the vibrant exchanges of Asian stock markets, WEON breaks it down for you to make sense of what's happening. As we reveal the key factors behind events, strategic battles, and the game-changing business decisions that shape the world. We bring you all of this and more on World Business Watch.
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0: Where darkness hides behind every corner. Where the truth is stranger than fiction. A show that dives deep into the stories which shock and mystify. The victims, the accused, and the sinister plot. Prime Crime is your front row seat to darkness. Get the latest updates.
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6: Campaigns, elections, alliances, controversies.
7: The Strait of Hormuz continues to remain at the center of those escalating West Asia tensions, and a lot depends on what happens in that crucial waterway. Iran is doubling down. But is this a fresh maritime confrontation on the horizon is the question. In the latest, Iran claims it has deployed small submarines in the Strait of Hormuz as the invisible guardian of the waterway. Not just that, the Iranian military has warned that it will no longer allow U.S. weapons shipments to pass through Hormuz towards regional bases without Iranian oversight, raising possibilities of a new maritime confrontation. The Iranian naval chief, in fact, says the country's Qatar-class mini-submarines, also known as the dolphins of the Persian Gulf, are now operating across the Strait of Hormuz. More than 20 of these submarines along the seabed of the strait last month itself. Let's tell you more about this. First,

last unveiled in 2007. The Gadar class is designed for shallow water warfare in narrow shipping lanes like Hormuz. The submarine measures roughly 29 meters in length with a beam of 9 meters and a draft of 8.2 meters, making it one of the world's smallest operational military submarines. And Iran, by the way, sees that small size as a battlefield advantage is something that can be capitalized on, clearly. The submarine can maneuver in waters as shallow as 30 meters, almost identical to the average depth of key shipping channels inside the Strait of Hormuz. Iran says the submarines use sonar evasion technology, making detection difficult in shallow waters. Each submarine carries 2 533-millimeter torpedo tubes capable of firing heavyweight torpedoes, naval mines, cruise missiles, including Iranian-made Hoot super-cavitating torpedo, which can basically reach speeds of nearly 360 kilometers per hour. Iran also says the upgraded Qatar submarines can launch cruise missiles strike range of up to 300 kilometers. Extending Iran's reach deep into the Gulf of Oman. In fact, a single Qatar submarine can lay between 4 and 8 naval mines directly into shipping lanes. American military analysts say the submarines can quietly operate on battery power for only limited periods and as such remain vulnerable when they surface or use Chinese. Basically because radar systems and patrol aircraft could easily detect them. That's what they say. At the same time, defense experts also warn that the Qatar class remains highly dangerous in shallow waters, where stealth, mines and also surprise attacks can change a lot of things and can disrupt the global shipping routes within hours. All right, on that note, as we continue to monitor the latest coming in from West Asia, breaking news coming in this point. Tensions continue to rise in the Gulf waters and Iran has reportedly seized a ship off the coast of the UAE. That's the latest coming in. Big developments that, of course, will also mean that those tensions in the region will continue to shoot up. In fact, the UK Maritime Trade Operations saying that the vessel was boarded by unauthorized at anchor northeast of the UAE port of Fujairah and was heading towards the Iranian territorial waters. And the vessel was last seen in the Gulf of Oman. So what is known right now is that at least two other vessels, remember, have been seized by Iran during the war. So as of now, the latest development will also mean a further escalation of tensions. And a lot depends on what unfolds here onwards. Remember, this also coming at a time when Donald Trump is in China. And what happens at the Strait and overall in the region is extremely significant, especially at this point. Remember that meeting also involving Donald Trump discussing the Iran war with his Chinese counterpart. Trump said Xi Jinping had offered China's help to open the Strait of Hormuz and pledged not to send military equipment to aid Iran.

0: Moving on for now and focus to the Palestinian enclave where Israel has sharply escalated its military strikes in Gaza. The renewed campaign coming just weeks after Israel paused its joint air campaign with the United States against Iran. And according to the Gaza Health Ministry, more than 120 people have been killed in the recent Israeli strikes. This includes women and children. The latest casualties rose by 20% since the Iran war was paused on the 8th of
1: The war is still ongoing. It stopped in the announcement. But in reality, and on the ground, the war has not stopped, because since the beginning of the year, since the ceasefire, there were a number of martyrs. It is true, there was a small number at the beginning, but from one to another, the numbers increased. February, March, until April 28th, when I lost my second son. I lost another previously. Those two were my breadwinners. They used to support me financially and tend to my needs around the house and my life affairs.
0: Meanwhile, Conflict Monitor, which tracks Israeli attacks in Gaza, saying in a monthly report for April that Israel had carried out 30% more attacks last month than in March. The attacks, in fact, rose as Israeli military grows increasingly concerned in a way that Hamas is rebuilding its networks, rearming fighters and reasserting control inside the territory. Listen to this.
2: Since the ceasefire until now, the bloodshed continues. Every day there are Palestinian martyrs. There are more than 854 martyrs since the ceasefire until this moment. April was the bloodiest month, as the percentage of martyrs increased by more than 50% compared to previous months. The Israeli occupation was not satisfied with the siege, was not satisfied with the destruction, was not satisfied with what it did during more than two continuous years of war.
0: In fact, Israeli defense officials have warned Netanyahu that Hamas is using the current ceasefire period to strengthen its hold across even as more than 2 million Palestinians remain trapped in devastating conditions within the region. The ceasefire agreement reached last October had temporarily halted large-scale combat after 2 years of the brutal war between Israel and Hamas. But then efforts to reach a permanent political settlement have stalled, with key issues including the withdrawal of the Israeli forces, the disarmament of Hamas, and also the reconstruction of Gaza. Israeli forces still control more than half of Gaza's territory, while much of the region lies in ruins. Recent strikes have also targeted Hamas-run police positions, killing several officers, as Israel appears to be intensifying pressure on the group's internal security structure. But then the crisis also extends beyond over 2.5 years of this conflict. Gaza's civilian infrastructure of sewage treatment facilities have collapsed, raising the and waterborne disease. In overcrowded shelters and makeshift tent camps where thousands of displaced families are forced to live in close quarters, poor sanitation and limited water access are driving the spread of preventable illnesses. That's how the situation on the ground is. At the same time, restrictions on the entry of essential goods, including fuel, spare parts, soap, even hygiene supplies, compounding the matters. According to local and international agencies, around 90% of Gaza's population now relies on humanitarian assistance. Large parts of the territory remain devastated, with many families living in temporary shelters or tents. Children growing up in heartbreaking conditions. Aid deliveries have increased under the ceasefire, but remain limited relative to the scale take shape. A proposed attitude by Donald Trump, where is it? The so-called Board of Peace is yet to establish a visible presence on the ground. And its absence, raising key questions about whether the plan to hand over governance of Gaza was ever fully achievable, or if it has now been overtaken by events elsewhere in the region. All of this unfolding weeks after Palestinians voted in local polls for the first time since 2006.

0: The 2028 Republican presidential race may still be a long while away, but new poll giving fresh insights into the potential pecking order. The survey is showing the U.S. Secretary of State overtaking the U.S. Vice President J.D. Vance as the Republican Party's top choice for 2028. And this development coming at a time when the New York Times reported that the U.S. President has been privately asking friends and advisors whether Vance or Rubio should actually be leading the Republican Party ticket in 2028. And Trump also fueled the speculation during a White House gathering, remember, early this week, where he informally asked attendees who they prefer to lead the party. Listen to this.
1: Who likes J.D. Vance? Who likes Marco Rubio? All right. Sounds like a good ticket, J.D. It's a perfect, that was a perfect ticket. By the way, I do believe that's a dream team, but these are minor details.
0: And the latest Atlas Intel poll showing Rubio has the momentum. The survey conducted between May 4 and 7 found that Rubio is upfield with 45.4% support, Vance trailing at 29.6%. While the Florida governor, Ron DeSantis, coming third with 11.2%. More than 10% of the respondents saying they would not support any of the candidates listed, which also included Vivek Ramaswamy, by the way, also Brian Kemp and Donald Trump Jr. Now, the results also marking a major reversal from December last year, when Vance led the same poll with 46.7% support, Rubio stood at just 22.6%. In fact, Rubio's rise also coming after months of high-profile diplomatic activity, including talks on the Russia-Ukraine war, sanctions on Cuba, also diplomatic engagements involving Iran. In fact, Atlas Intel, which was ranked among the most accurate pollsters of the 2020 and the 2024 U.S. election cycles, also found Rubio still faces a general election challenge with a 46% positive rating, 51% negative rating among the broader public. And J.D. Vance, meanwhile, appeared to dismiss early presidential talks. Listen to this.
2: There are a few topics that I want to talk about less than what office I'm going to run for years down the road when I'm having a good time and trying to do good work in the job that the American people already elected me to do.
0: On to Cuba now, which has officially run out of diesel and fuel oil, pushing the country into one of its worst ever energy crises. Huge parts of the capital now going dark for up to 22 hours a day. Imagine that. This is as the country's power grid struggles to stay alive without imported fuel, so the crisis is worsening. For locals, this crisis is becoming nothing short of a nightmare.
3: Electricity is essential, and when we experience much hours of power outages, it is impossible to go anywhere.
4: Whenever the power comes back on, everyone says we have to hurry up and cook before they cut the electricity again.
0: And even as the crisis intensifies, the country says it's ready to review a new U.S. aid proposal offered by Washington. Cuba's energy minister has said the country has no diesel and no fuel oil left, forcing the government to run the national grid only on domestic crude, natural gas, and limited renewable energy. The blackouts also have spread across the capital this week, adding to the growing public anger over shortages of food, medicine, basic.
5: The sum of the different types of fuel, crude oil, fuel oil, of which we have absolutely none, diesel, of which we have absolutely none, I am being repetitive. The only thing we have is gas from our wells, where production has grown.
0: The government saying it has installed more than 1,300 megawatts of solar power in the last 2 years, but officials admit that grid instability caused by the fuel shortage has reduced the system's effectiveness, thereby worsening the ongoing crisis. Cuba also saying global oil prices and transport costs have risen sharply during the West Asia conflict, making it even harder to secure imports. Amid the collapse, Cuba's foreign minister has also said the country is ready to examine that $100 million U.S. aid offer announced by the U.S. Secretary of State. The government details on how the proposal would work and what conditions would be attached. Cuba has traditionally depended on Venezuela and Mexico for oil shipments, but those supplies have fallen sharply after Donald Trump threatened tariffs on countries sending fuel to the island.

0: Amid the Epstein files fallout, Capitol Hill witnessed a bipartisan push to combat sexual misconduct by lawmakers. As per reports, the U.S. House of Representatives Speaker Mike Johnson and the Minority Leader Hakeem Jeffries announced a new initiative to tackle and Democratic Women's Caucus to identify reforms and solutions. So their aim will be to make the U.S. Congress a safer work environment for women and all survivors. The potential reforms may reportedly include addressing the fear of retaliation, also speeding up the process for reporting sexual assault, and increasing education as well as training resources. But the rot is much deeper. In the month of April, the U.S. House Committee on Ethics released details of publicly disclosed cases involving alleged sexual harassment by members. Since the year 1976, it has investigated 28 cases pertaining to sexual harassment with minors or staffers, allegedly. Out of this, 13 congressmen resigned after allegations were leveled, reportedly, thereby resulting in no outcome. Overall, sexual misconduct was proved also in 7 cases. No evidence was found against 8 other congressmen. As recently as April, the U.S. House of Representatives saw 2 key resignations. Democratic Congressman Eric Swalwell, who was first elected in 2012, was seen as a front runner to replace Gavin Newsom, in fact, as California's governor. But he stepped down when an ex-staffer accused him of sexually harassing her. Thereafter, 3 other women claimed to have received sexual messages from him, allegedly. The U.S. Department of Justice also started a probe into the matter. That's not all. Republican lawmaker Tony Gonzalez also reportedly resigned after admitting to an affair, allegedly, with an ex-staff member who later died by suicide. And weighing in on their resignations, the U.S. House Speaker Mike Johnson promised to usher in changes in order to ensure that such incidents don't happen again.
1: We will bring exact punishment that sacred obligation they have to be a good steward and a boss over their staffs and to not use that position for that kind of terrible activity. I don't know what else to say about it other than it's detestable.
0: And while these specific allegations are yet to be proved, it has also emerged that one more lawmaker, Republican Party's Corey Mills, reportedly is under investigation for alleged domestic violence. Meanwhile, calls for concrete action to combat sexual harassment are only escalating. On to India, where at least 104 people have lost their lives across Uttar Pradesh after powerful storms, heavy rain, hail, lightning, battered multiple paths. The Russian president also expressed his condolences to the Indian president and the Indian prime minister over the loss of life and the large-scale destruction. They ordered urgent relief and compensation. Dramatic visuals from Jhansi district purportedly showing a man being blown away by a strong wind. These visuals have been doing the rounds. A 50-year-old man was reportedly lifted into the air along with a part of the structure that he was holding. He was carried some distance, reportedly, by the force of the wind and thrown into a nearby field. Severe weather swept across the state on Wednesday, causing widespread destruction. The toll also including fatalities from collapsing walls,

uprooted trees, lightning strikes, with 53 people injured, 114 livestock lost, 87 houses damaged. In several parts, strong winds uprooted trees, electricity poles as well, while damaged mobile networks disrupted rescue and relief operations. The local officials are saying multiple shelters in unsafe structures that collapsed during the storm, while others were struck by falling trees or debris. And taking stock of the situation, the chief minister of the state directed the district authorities to complete relief work and ensure immediate financial assistance to the affected families. He also warned that negligence in relief operations would not be tolerated. The state government has asked the officials to remain on alert, with departments ordered to assess the damage to the crops, homes and infrastructure. The relief commissioner's office saying it is monitoring the situation closely and funds are being released to districts for compensation and emergency response. Might sound bizarre at first. Can a psychedelic transform fortunes? Can it help the country's economy? Why is this question being asked? A sacred plant is at the core of this. It's a fascinating story. It has reportedly been used by shamans in Gabon for centuries. It is a psychoactive plant native to Gabon. It's central to what's the Bivithi spiritual tradition. For a long time, in fact. And according to a report in the Times, the traditional treatment is believed to result in psycho-spiritual healing. The healing properties, in fact, are treasured there, and to the extent that in the country, the plant is considered a national treasure. It could also lead to visualization, which could also mean tears. Then why is it being linked to the country's fortunes? While there has been rising interest when it comes to psychedelic medicine, Joe Rogan, interestingly, advocated for this plant's active compound as well. And a new executive order by Donald Trump to research into psychedelic therapies in the United States. At the same time, advocates claim that it can be life-changing, this plant, but concerns have also been raised. And scientists are still debating, basically, about its effectiveness. But then at the same time, for this country in Africa, economically speaking, it is a potential national asset that it really needs, as it is still recovering from decades of corruption and the political upheaval following the 2023 coup. It also hopes that growing international demand could also create a new industry around psychedelic medicine and wellness tourism, perhaps. The government has started classifying it as a strategic resource. Regulate exports and also ensure that the country benefits financially from any global commercialization of the same. But at the same time, there have been fears of exploitation and cultural appropriation. In fact, the practitioners in the country and also conservationists are concerned that foreign firms could also end up profiting from traditional knowledge without properly compensating the local communities. So they could be at the losing end. And there are concerns about illegal harvesting as well, fake healers, replacement of traditional rituals with perhaps synthetic pharmaceutical versions. So essentially, this is a tightrope that the country is walking between preserving the sacred cultural practice and also transforming it perhaps into a global commercial industry. Study has found that gaining weight in your 20s can increase the risk of some types of cancer fivefold. The study conducted in Sweden showing the highest risk for cancer in those who put on a significant amount of weight before turning 30. And for women, gaining weight around middle age was also particularly risky. That's because of the hormonal changes that menopause brings in. The research looked at data from 620,000 men and women who had their weight monitored between the ages of 17 and 60 and compared it with cancer diagnosis. It found that while becoming obese at any age raises

The risk of getting cancer, the stage of life at which people put on weight is also key in determining the latter five times higher risk of liver cancer, of pancreatic cancer and kidney cancer, and 8% increased risk of colon cancer compared with men who never got fat. Meanwhile, women who developed obesity before the age of 30 were nearly five times more likely to get womb cancer. And they also had a 67% higher risk of pancreatic cancer and a doubled risk of kidney cancer. In fact, researchers say that those who gained weight young had more cumulative exposure to harmful impact of excess fat over their lifetime as compared to those who gained weight in the middle age. Over in the UK, obesity is the second biggest cause of cancer after smoking. And it's proven to cause, presented at the European Congress, is forced to compare how the age at which you gain weight influences the risk of multiple types of cancer. And there are several reasons as to why obesity causes cancer. Fat cells basically send out signals that increase inflammation and make extra hormones and growth factors, which in turn increases the risk of tumors developing as well. In the mist-shrouded foothills of Japan, a new kind of predator is making its presence felt. It is coming with glowing crimson eyes, a terrifying mechanical howl, and a fiberglass snarl that never seems to fade. This story is about a robot wolf guarding rural communities amid a record-breaking surge of bear encounters.

0: Japan is facing a surge in bear attacks. It's a siege, not from a foreign army, but from its own wild bear population. Since April, a wave of ferocious bear attacks has battered communities in Akita, Iwate, Hokkaido, and beyond. In the 12 months from April last year, Japan saw a record 238 bear attacks, including 13 deaths. Now a company is making these ferocious-looking robot wolves. The company says it is being flooded with orders. The unusual machines were originally designed to keep wild animals away from farms. Now they are becoming an unexpected weapon in a growing wildlife challenge. The robots do not chase or fight bears, they intimidate them. Climate change and a poor acorn harvest have driven the animals, starving and desperate, directly into human communities. The ancient wilderness and human habitat is gone. Active troops have been deployed. Retired police officers are enlisted to fight bears. Gun laws have been relaxed, allowing hunters to tackle the menace. The authorities are also using drones to drive away bears using fireworks, sound of hunting dogs. Bureau report, Wyan World is one.
1: Virat Kohli proved that he remains one of the best in the business by smashing a brilliant century to lead the Royal Challengers Bengaluru past the Kolkata Knight Riders. In fact, Kohli's 100 meant that he became the first Indian batter to reach 10 T20 centuries. Kohli, who came into the match after scoring successive ducks, made an unbeaten 105 in Raipur to help his team chase down the 193-run target. And his knock also helped the defending champions go top of the top points table. This was Kohli's 9th century in the IPL, two better than any other player. It's also his 10th ton in T20 cricket overall, which is the most by an Indian batter in the format. He is also just the 4th batter in cricket history to reach that major landmark. The 37-year-old was also named the player of the match for the 21st time in IPL, which is the joint most for an Indian along with Rohit Sharma. Only AB de Villiers and Gale have more awards in the IPL, by the way. Kohli is also the fastest batter to reach 14,000 T20 runs, doing so in 409 innings, thereby surpassing Gale's record as well. On that note, it's

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1: This is our brand new edition of South India, a daily dynamic show that will capture the pulse of the southern Indian state.
2: It's by blending special stories, stories of the day, breaking alerts and cultural witness. 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

0: Hello and welcome. You're watching Beyond World is One. My name is Mohammed Saleh, and these are the headlines.
1: We'd like to see the Hormuz Strait open. He said if I could be of any help whatsoever, I would like to help.
0: Now, Donald Trump claims that the Chinese President Xi Jinping has apparently offered to help America out in the Strait of Hormuz if Trump wants. However, there is still no official word yet from China on this offer to help the Americans in the Strait of Hormuz. Personal phones, no laptops. U.S. delegation is reportedly in a very strict digital lockdown while it is in China. A Fox News report says that all of this is a precaution by the Americans to ensure that they are not hacked. And Taiwan's live fire exercise in Kinmen County simulating a defense against enemy forces attempting to land on the outlying island. The exercise came on the morning before the U.S. President Donald Trump arrived in Beijing for the talks.

The Russian missiles and drones are pounding Ukraine for a second straight day as almost continuous heavy attacks hit the country, with Kiev bearing the brunt of an assault that has killed at least about 8 people.

0: to go out.
1: And members of the South African opposition parties walk out of a question and answer session by President Cyril Ramaphosa, who's facing claims of misconduct by hiding from authorities in a 2020 bid at one of his homes and theft of large sums of foreign currency. And V.D. Sathisan will be sworn in as the next Chief Minister of Kerala on the 18th of May, with the Congress expected to induct a full 21-member cabinet.

And a large crowd of the Israelis gathered at the Western Wall in Jerusalem's Old City and unveiled a massive, massive Israeli flag. As thousands of the Israeli far-right nationalists carrying the Israeli flag marched in this annual event, marking the Israeli capture of this historic city in the Six-Day War back in 1967.

0: So Trump's China visit and also Trump's host counterpart Xi Jinping has the world watching. The Iran war, the Taiwan issue, trade ties and also bilateral relations between the two powers have been discussed. And according to the United States, even the Strait of Hormuz in fact came up for discussion where Trump claims that China is now. Now, Donald Trump said in a media interview that Xi Jinping has offered to help open the Strait of Hormuz. Listen in.
1: Xi would like to see a deal made. He would like to see a deal made. And he did offer. He said, if I can be of any help at all, I would like to be of help.
2: Because, he did say that.
1: Yeah, he did say that. And look, anybody that buys that much oil has obviously got some kind of a relationship with him. But he said, I would love to be of help if I can be of any help whatsoever. He'd like to see the Hormuz Strait open. He said, if I could be of any help whatsoever, I would like to help.
0: All right, so this is what Trump says, that Xi Jinping apparently told him in the course of their conversations that if he could be of any help, that is, if China could be of any help, it'll help out the Americans in the Strait of Hormuz. Now, this comes after the White House readout, which said that Trump and Xi had agreed that the Strait of Hormuz must remain and that Iran should not be able to impose any tolls or payments or charge payments for a transit fee on global shipping through the strait. Now, taking to X, the White House further posted a picture from the meeting between the two nations. In its post, the White House claims that China has strongly opposed the militarization of the Strait of Hormuz and agrees that the United States that Iran cannot possess nuclear weapon. But Trump has been pursuing to ensure that the Strait of Hormuz remains open for international shipping, while simultaneously also maintaining a very strict U.S. naval blockade specifically against Iranian vessels. The Hormuz currently reels between Iran's control and U.S. blockade. And so far, China has remained silent on its discussion with the United States about the key maritime passage during Trump's visit. The Chinese President Xi Jinping threw a grand welcome for his U.S. counterpart Donald Trump on the first day of the Beijing summit, from friendship photographs to bilateral talks to a state banquet.

Whenever we had a problem, we worked that out very quickly. We're going to have a fantastic future together. Such respect for China, the job you've done. You're a great leader.

0: We agreed that China-U.S. relations are the most important bilateral relationship in the world today. They can only be handled well and must not be messed up.
1: The Kiev has endured one of the fiercest air assaults of this war. Across two relentless days, skies flashed with drones, missiles and air raid sirens. The strikes left about 17 people dead and more than 100 injured. Ukrainian Air Force has said that Russia has fired more than 1,500 drones at Ukraine over the last 36 hours. And our next report brings you the latest from the battlefield.
2: The warning sirens screamed first, then came the sound that has become all too familiar across Ukraine. The buzz overhead, the rush to shelters, the wait for impact. For two straight days, the skies over Ukraine turned into a battlefield. Wednesday rolled into Thursday without respite. Daylight attacks flowed into overnight strikes. The pressure never eased. Then the scale became clear.
3: The sound was unbelievable. The sound of something moving at very high speed. It felt like the whole building was shaking, you know. Windows and glass flying everywhere. And it felt like the house was collapsing. It really felt like the building was falling.
4: All the glass, all the furniture fell. Everything collapsed. Everything was blown apart by the blast wave. The window frames were

0: were twisted out. I got up, not even sure if I was alive or not. I guess I am, since I'm talking to you. Then I started running barefoot over the glass.
1: The numbers paint a stark picture. Wednesday saw 41 missiles and 652 drones involved in the attack. Brought another wave, with nearly 800 drones reportedly entering the battle space. The images coming out are dramatic. Rescue teams digging through shattered concrete, smoke pouring from residential blocks, broken windows hanging over streets littered with debris.
2: I heard something flying nearby. I think, Lord, where will it fall? And then there was such a terrible sound, and our house, which is opposite, jumped and staggered. I saw the hit with my own eyes, and then I looked. There is a gap between these two buildings which wasn't there before. There was something between them before, and now such a tragedy has happened.
1: Emergency workers in Ukraine's Kyiv uploaded missile warhead lodged inside a residential building. This latest escalation also comes as Ukraine has continued its own long-range drone operations deep inside Russian territory, targeting military and strategic sites. Both sides are increasingly stretching the battlefield far beyond the front lines. Bureau report, WION, World is One.
3: The Russian Foreign Minister Sergei Lavrov has called on the Indian Prime Minister in New Delhi. The two sides exchange views on regional and global issues of mutual interest, including the ongoing war in Ukraine and the situation in West Asia. During the meeting, Prime Minister Modi reiterated India's consistent position that dialogue and diplomacy are the best way forward. Lavrov is in New Delhi to attend the BRICS Foreign Ministers meeting, and India is hosting the two-day BRICS Foreign Ministers meeting in New Delhi. The war in Iran and global fuel crisis are the agenda dominating the talks. The BRICS Foreign Ministers meeting has come as the bloc of leading emerging economies face division over the war in Iran. It also coincides with the US President Donald Trump's ongoing China visit. Now, India's Foreign Minister S. Jaishankar has reaffirmed the country's stand that dialogue and diplomacy are the only sustainable means of resolving conflicts. He further added that the conflict in West Asia merits particular attention amidst risks to maritime traffic and disruption to energy infrastructure. Now, Jaishankar's call for stability has come amidst internal divisions within the grouping that has expanded over the course of the years. In addition to the original members Brazil, Russia, India, China and South Africa, BRICS now includes nations like Ethiopia, Egypt, Iran, Indonesia, Saudi Arabia, and also the United Arab Emirates. On the sidelines of the BRICS meeting, Prime Minister Modi met with the Iranian foreign minister as well, who is occupied in the BRICS ministerial. Now, Abbas Araghchi arrived in the national capital on board the aircraft that carried a pointed message from Tehran, Minab 168. The inscription on the plane is a reference to the 168 young schoolgirls in the age group of 5 to 12 who were killed in a double-tap bombing by the Americans. Now, Abbas Araghchi has called on the BRICS member nations to explicitly condemn the violation of international law by the US and Israel and to prevent the politicization of international institutions.
4: That false sense of entitlement must be shattered by all of us. He therefore calls upon BRICS member states and all responsible members of the international community to explicitly condemn violations of international law by the United States and Israel, including their illegal aggression against Iran.
3: Now, the BRICS meeting has also brought the United Arab Emirates and Iran face-to-face. Iran's Deputy Foreign Affairs Minister Kazem Gharibabadi has accused the United Arab Emirates of complicity in attacks against Iran. He has argued that by facilitating aggression, the United Arab Emirates has lost its legitimacy to make accusations. And this comes after the UAE Minister of State for Foreign Affairs accused Tehran of attacking the country during the ongoing war. It's also come a day after the United Arab Emirates denied claims made by the Israeli Prime Minister Netanyahu's office that he visited the Gulf country during the Iran war. Now, Abbas Araghchi reacted by saying,

0: saying that those colluding with Israel to sow division will be held to account. Now, 10 days after winning a resounding mandate in Kerala, the Congress High Command has finally announced VD Minister of Kerala. The swearing-in ceremony is to take place on the 18th of May. Soon after the decision was announced, celebrations began at the Congress office in Thiruvananthapuram.
1: We have to make changes. We have to start a new era. I promise to the people of Kerala that there should be a new Kerala. For the youngsters, those who are coming up, the next generation, for the next generation also, we will be very careful. We will dedicate. We are going to change the definition of political work. I hope that political work should be a dedication to the people to change their living standard.
0: Now, the three main contenders for the post are Steesan, K.C. Venugopal and Ramesh Chennithala. The announcement has come a day after the former Congress chief Rahul Gandhi met with the Congress president Mallikarjun Kharge for about 40 minutes, after which the Congress said that all deliberations and discussions by the High Command have been completed. A decision on the next Kerala chief minister had been pending since the 4th of May, when the Congress-led UDF had bagged 102 seats out of the 140, which is more than a two-thirds majority. Now, Bolivia is facing mounting unrest as protests against President Rodrigo Paz intensify across the country. Demonstrators from multiple sectors, including teachers, transport workers and also indigenous groups, are clashing with the police and blocking major highways. Bolivians have taken to the streets demanding for higher wages and an end to the privatization of state-owned companies. The demonstrations have come as Bolivia is struggling through its worst economic crisis in over 40 years. Last month, inflation reached 14%, sending the price of food and other basic goods soaring.
2: All Bolivians are calling for the resignation of the president. Why are we asking for this? It is because the government is bringing in many laws that hurt us, such as privatization, and it wants to make us live as in the past. And we do not want this, and we do not agree. As an example, it has brought in rubbish fuel.
0: Tuesday, with truck drivers also joining the protest, long lines are near La Paz and El Alto as protesters maintained indefinite roadblocks. Now, these blockades have now cut off major supply routes into the capital and northern Bolivia, raising concerns about the shortage of food, fuel and medical supplies. The President Rodrigo Paz has blamed the protesters for worsening the country's economic problems, saying that the roadblocks are disrupting fuel deliveries and increasing prices. His government has also invited the protest leaders for negotiations at the presidential palace, while supporters of former President Evo Morales have begun a march towards La Paz, adding further pressure on the administration.

Dubai is once again pushing the boundaries of innovation, this time with a first-of-its-kind space dedicated exclusively for women. The city has opened what is being described as the world's first 24-hour women's-only beach at Al Mamzar, and it offers round-the-clock access with a focus on privacy, safety and comfort. Now, this massive 4 million square foot development will feature night swimming along with walking, running and cycling tracks stretching across 1,000 meters. Now, the beach's capacity will also increase by about 170%. But what makes this beach pretty unique is its strict women's-only policy. Now, the entire facility is enclosed with high-security fencing. Access is controlled through gated entry points. And the beach is staffed entirely by women, including lifeguards and security.

0: personnel. Advanced AI-powered monitoring systems and also a strict no-photography policy has been introduced to ensure visitors. Women can visit with their young children, but men are strictly prohibited inside the facility. So as Dubai continues its streak of record-breaking projects, this latest initiative is being positioned as a new global benchmark for women-centric public spaces. Now, the Cannes Film Festival revved up the glamour with a buzzy red carpet for the midnight screening of the original The Fast and the Furious with star Vin Diesel. Now, Diesel, in fact, arrived in Cannes wearing a black jacket with a race car design, Fast Forever, in sequins on the back. At the red carpet ceremony, Diesel, in fact, went up and down the line of shouting fans who had gathered for hours at the carpet to pose for selfies. At the event, Diesel also paid tribute to the late fellow driver Paul Walker, Paul model Meadow Rain Walker, who shared a look on the red carpet. But the actor's poignant, heartfelt embrace at the Cannes Film Festival was a moving tribute to the Fast and Furious family bond that has remained one of the vital themes of the movie. The Vin Diesel and Rain Walker were joined on the carpet by Jordana Brewster and Michelle Rodriguez, who shot to fame with the 2001 film about street racing that launched a franchise for Universal Pictures and spawned at least 9 sequels and a spin-off Hobbs and Shaw. And till date, the franchise has made about $7 billion at the global box office. The screening in Cannes' luxurious Grand Theatre Lumiere, Diesel told the audience about how festival director Thierry Frémaux had praised the film. The Fast Forever, who joined the franchise from Fast 5, and Jason Statham set to join. In addition, Diesel have made that 4 original television series based on the film franchise are in development. A press release distributed later in the day listed only 1 Fast and Furious show in development. That's a wrap on this edition of our newscast. Stay tuned to be on.
1: 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From the bustling trading floors of Wall Street to the vibrant exchanges of Asian stock markets, WEON breaks it down for you to make sense of what's happening. As we reveal the key factors behind events, strategic battles, and the game-changing business decisions that shape the world. We bring you all of this and more on World Business Watch.
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0: This is our brand new edition of South India, a daily dynamic show that will capture the pulse of the southern Indian state.
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4: where darkness hides behind every corner. Where the truth is stranger than fiction. A show that dives deep into the stories which shock and mystify.

0: Victims, the Accused, and the Sinister Float. 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
2: The Earth is sending distress signals. Wildfires, droughts, and melting glaciers. Can we reverse the damage? Explore the harrowing effects of climate change. 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

0: Hello, welcome. You're watching Beyond World as One. My name is Mohammed Saleh, and these are the headlines.
1: We both believe that the China-US relationship is the most important bilateral relationship in the world. We must make it work and never mess it up.
0: The Chinese President Xi Jinping addresses the state banquet and says that the US-China relationship is the most important bilateral relationship in the world and that the two countries must make it work. The American Secretary of State Marco Rubio says that China is not in favor of militarizing the Strait of Hormuz. It also went on to state that President Donald Trump had discussed the Iran war and the blockade of the Strait during the summit with the Chinese President Xi Jinping. The Indian Prime Minister meets with the Iranian Foreign Minister Abbas Araghchi and Russian Foreign Minister Sergey Lavrov in New Delhi during the BRICS Foreign Ministers meeting. This is the first high-level diplomatic engagement involving India since the Iran war was started by the Americans.

in front of the Al-Aqsa Mosque ahead of this year's Jerusalem Day parade to the old city of Jerusalem. And V.D. Satheesan will be sworn in as the next Chief Minister of Kerala on the 18th of May, with a Congress-led alliance expected to induct a full 21-member cabinet.

And Iran, FIFA, when the 2 development comes, is Iran is waiting to receive visas ahead of the World Cup in the United States of America.

Now, Taiwan has emerged as a key point of friction as the U.S. President Donald Trump and the Chinese counterpart Xi Jinping met in a very put-up summit in Beijing. Now, China has called this to be the most important issue between the two nations. The Chinese leader warned of clashes and even conflicts between the world's two largest economies over Taiwan. Now, Xi cautioned Trump that tensions over Taiwan could jeopardize ties between the two nations. His warning is contrasted with the public praise that was offered by both men as they arrived for a grand welcome ceremony at the Great Hall of the People in the Chinese capital.

0: So the White House described this meeting between Trump and Xi as good, but didn't speak of any discussions between the two leaders on Taiwan. The U.S. Secretary of State Marco Rubio said that it will be a terrible mistake if China tries to take Taiwan by force, and added that the position of the United States on Taiwan remains unchanged. Now, reacting to Xi's warning, Taiwan claims that Beijing's attempts to disrupt the status quo pose the main threat to regional peace.
1: Xi Jinping stated today that Taiwan independence is the greatest risk to peace in the Taiwan Strait. The true risk to peace in the Taiwan Strait currently lies in the Chinese Communist Party's attempts to disrupt this status quo and undermine the continued existence of the Republic of China.
0: But Taiwan is a self-governing island that China claims is actually a renegade part of its own territory. Beijing has never renounced the use of force to unite mainland China if needed. The U.S. relationship with Taiwan has long been viewed with hostility. While Washington recognizes the one China policy officially, it still, on the other hand, continues to sell arms to Taiwan. It also has long adopted a policy of strategic ambiguity over whether it would militarily come to Taiwan's defense. Now, arms sales have been at the core of the U.S.-Taiwan ties, and according to the Stockholm International Peace Research Institute, 77% of major conventional arms in Taiwan between 1979 till 2020 were made in America. By the end of the first term in 2020, Trump had notified the Congress of over $18 billion of foreign military sales to Taiwan. Arms package. All right, now joining us on the broadcast, we have got Dr. Srikant Kondapalli. He's a professor of Chinese studies at the Jawaharlal Nehru University. He's joining us live on Vyond. Professor, thank you very much indeed for joining us here. And let me, in fact, start off by asking you this. The op-

0: optics of Donald Trump meeting Xi Jinping were pretty evident. The United States of America, that takes great pride in being the superpower of the world, its president is in the Great Hall of the People in China, possibly asking for Chinese help to sort out the crisis that Donald Trump started in the Strait of Hormuz. How much do you think the world has changed in the last 2 months? And what does this mean for America's prestige that it needs Chinese help to deal with a war in the Strait of Hormuz that was started by the Americans? Professor, if you can hear me, the question that I was asking you was, you know, the fact that the American president is in the Chinese Great Hall of the People, possibly asking for Chinese help to sort out the issue in the Strait of Hormuz, how do you think this impacts America's prestige in the world? I think we seem to have lost the line with Professor Srikanth Kondapalli there. We'll try to reconnect with him in just a bit. But this is an interesting dynamic, something that not a lot of people expected even 3 months ago, as the American President Donald Trump is on a charm offensive along with the top members of his cabinet and also with a delegation of the who's who of America's business leaders, including the likes of Elon Musk, Tim Cook of Apple, and the NVIDIA's CEO, and also the War Secretary Pete Hegseth, who had been very, very confident he was winning in Iran, and also the likes of Stephen Miller that you can see in the background behind Marco Rubio. It is interesting that they are in the Great Hall of the People in Beijing, possibly looking for Chinese help, because China does not care about American sanctions, and it purchases almost 80 to 90% of the sanctioned Iranian oil. And therefore, the Chinese have a lot of leverage vis-a-vis what happens with Iran's economy. And the Americans are potentially requesting the Chinese to see if they can help the Americans out in the Strait of Hormuz. Will the Chinese actually do it? That, of course, is the big question. Because what is the incentive for China to actually help out the American president at a time when he seems to be in a fair bit of bother in the Strait of Hormuz, whose control has been taken over by the Iranians? Donald Trump, along with Benjamin Netanyahu, the Israeli Prime Minister, started this war on the 28th of February. These are some striking images, but the equation between Xi Jinping and Donald Trump has, of course, changed. I'm told that we've got Professor Srikanth Kondapalli back with us. Professor, can you hear me?
1: Yes, I can hear. Sorry about that. Yeah.
0: All right. So the question that I was asking you, Professor, is this. The fact that an American president is in the Great Hall of the People in Beijing, potentially asking for Chinese help to help the Americans out of the quagmire that have got into in the Strait of Hormuz, how do you see the world having been changed in the last 3 months? And what do these images portray about America's prestige at this moment in the world?
1: I think it is a grand bargaining between both sides, and the reiteration of the G2 by President Trump on the Truth Social some time ago, and the uncertainty over the Iranian conflict and various other conflicts that we are witnessing in recent times, Gaza, Ukraine, and others. So we are in this inflection point, and as you rightly mentioned, the United States is seeking the Chinese help, both in terms of the restoration of its economic growth rates, diversifying the economic growth rates, and also finding solutions for the Iranian conflict. We have seen that the costs for the United States have been higher, partly because there is the reports that were circulating that China had supplied some of the Peito navigational satellite imageries to the Iranians in order to fight the United States. Reports about the solid propellants for the ballistic missiles that Iran had used, these originally coming from China. So there are a lot of these, including radars like HQ-9 surface-to-air missile batteries,

0: and so on and so forth. So there is the United States assessment just before the November midterm elections that they need to stabilize the situation and get back to the economic growth rates.
1: Right. Interesting. Now, the fact that, you know, every American president in the last few decades has been focused on a policy to try and contain China. Now, if an American president needs Chinese help to sort out some of the conflicts that he has started, does it mean that the Americans will have to trade off the support that they willingly offer to Taiwan against China for the Chinese to help them out in the Strait of Hormuz?
0: Well, I think since the Henry Kissinger's visit in 1971, United States helped raise China by investments, technologies, access to the markets, and providing for the support through its allies in European Union. Japan, South Korea, and even Taiwan contributed to the China rise. Very ironical,
1: right,
0: as Christopher Landau, the Deputy Secretary of State, mentioned in the Raisina dialogue on March 5th this year, he said that we will not make the same mistake as we did with China in terms of opening up the market economy to the Chinese. He was mentioning about not supporting India,
1: right,
0: but actually it suggests that the Americans have made a mistake with China. What is important in this meeting is that United States is still making the mistake of depending on China, including on the Iranian conflict.
1: Interesting. We'll have to see as to how this equation progresses from here. Thank you very much indeed, Professor Kondapalli, for joining us and getting us that perspective there.
0: Thank you.

0: Now, Kiev has endured one of the fiercest air assaults of the war. Now, across two relentless days, skies flashed with drones, missiles and air raid sirens. The strikes left at least about 17 people dead and more than 120 others injured. Russia had fired more than 1,500 drones at Ukraine in the past 36 hours. Our next report tells you more as to what is happening at this moment in the Ukrainian battlefield.
1: The warning sirens screamed first, then came the sound that has become all too familiar across Ukraine. The buzz overhead, the rush to shelters, the wait for impact. For two straight days, the skies over Ukraine turned into a battlefield. Wednesday rolled into Thursday without respite. Daylight attacks flowed into overnight strikes. The pressure never eased. Then the scale became clear.
2: The sound was unbelievable. The sound of something moving at very high speed. It felt like the whole building was shaking, you know. Windows and glass fly. And it felt like the house was collapsing. It really felt like the building was falling.
3: All the glass, all the furniture fell. Everything collapsed. Everything was blown apart by the blast wave. The window frames were twisted out. I got up, not even sure if I was alive or not. I guess I am, since I'm talking to you. Then I started running barefoot over the glass.
1: The numbers paint a stark picture. Wednesday saw 41 missiles and 652 drones involved in the assault. Thursday brought another wave, with nearly 800 drones reportedly entering the battle space. Smoke pouring from the doors, broken windows hanging over debris.
2: I heard something flying. It's flying nearby. I think, Lord, where will it fall? And then there was such a terrible sound, and our house, which is opposite, jumped and staggered. I saw the hit with my own eyes.

0: And then I looked, there is a gap between these two buildings which wasn't there before. There was something between them before. And now such a tragedy has happened.
1: Emergency workers in Ukraine's Kyiv region removed an unexploded missile warhead lodged inside a residential building. This latest escalation also comes as Ukraine has continued its own long-range drone operations deep inside Russian territory, targeting military and strategic sites. Both sides are increasingly stretching the battlefield fault lines. Bureau report, WION, World is One.
2: The Russian Foreign Minister Sergei Lavrov called on the Indian Prime Minister in New Delhi. The two sides exchanged views on regional and global issues of mutual interest, including the ongoing war in Ukraine and the situation in West Asia. Now, during the meeting, the Prime Minister reiterated India's consistent position that dialogue and diplomacy are the best way forward. Sergei Lavrov is in New Delhi to attend the BRICS Foreign Ministers meeting. India is, in fact, hosting the two-day BRICS Foreign Ministers meeting in New Delhi. And the war in Iran and the global fuel crisis are the top items on the agenda that are dominating the talks. The BRICS Foreign Ministers meeting comes as the bloc of leading emerging economies are facing division during China visit. The India's Foreign Minister countries stand that dialogue and diplomacy are the only sustainable means of resolving conflicts. He further added that the conflict in West Asia merits particular attention amidst risks to maritime traffic and disruptions to energy infrastructure. Now, Jaishankar's call for stability has come amidst internal divisions within the grouping that has expanded over the course of the year. In addition to the original members Brazil, Russia, India, China and South Africa, BRICS now includes nations like Egypt, Ethiopia, Iran, Indonesia, Saudi Arabia and the United Arab Emirates as well. Now, on the sidelines of the BRICS meeting, Prime Minister Narendra Modi met with the Iranian Foreign Minister Abbas Araghchi, who was also in New Delhi to participate in the BRICS ministerial. The meeting has come amidst rising tensions in West Asia and marks the first high-level diplomatic engagement. She arrived in the national capital on an appointed message from Tehran, Minab 168. The inscription on the plane is a reference to the 160 young schoolgirls in the age of 5 to 12 who were killed in an American double-tap bombing on a school in Minab on the 28th of February. Now, Abbas Araghchi has called on the BRICS member nations to explicitly condemn the violations of international law by the United States and Israel and also to prevent the politicization of national institutions.
3: That false sense of entitlement must be shattered by all of us. Iran, therefore, calls upon BRICS member states and all responsible members of the international community to explicitly condemn violations of international law by the United States and Israel, including their illegal aggression against Iran, a member of BRICS.
2: The shadow of the war in West Asia looms large between Iran and the United States remains precarious, with frequent accusations of violations in the Strait of Hormuz. Now, the war of blockades in the critical waterway has triggered a global energy crisis, especially for India, which depends heavily on imports from the Gulf. Now, India has increased import duties on gold and silver, effectively introducing a 15% duty on these precious metal imports. The move is aimed at controlling the import and protecting the current account deficit. However, the decision is expected to make the precious metals that much more expensive in the domestic market. It directly affects the Indian consumers, jewelry businesses, and also the wider Indian economy. For consumers, the immediate impact will be higher gold and silver jewelry prices and investment products. Families that are planning purchases remain a cultural necessity are likely to face increased financial pressure. The rising prices could also force buyers to reduce the quantity or purity of jewellery that is purchased during the wedding season. Now, investors who traditionally turn to gold as a safe haven asset may also find it less attractive due to the increased acquisition cost. Industry experts believe that many households may now prefer exchanging old jewellery for new ornaments instead of making fresh purchases, as this helps in reducing the overall spending. The small

Gold businesses and local jewelers are expected to feel the strain. Higher duties may also dampen the overall demand, especially in the smaller towns and in price-sensitive markets. Customers are more cautious about discretionary spending. Reduced footfall and also lower sales. The volumes could, of course, hurt cash. Another major concern is the possibility of increased gold smuggling. Sharp increases in import duties have encouraged illegal channels to thrive as smugglers attempt to profit from the widening price gap between international and domestic markets. The analysts warn that if legal imports become significantly more expensive, then smuggling networks could, of course, become active again and reduce government tax collections.

A normal day, a sudden storm, then visuals that look straight out of a disaster film. In Uttar Pradesh's Bareilly, powerful winds lifted a man along with a tin shed and then hurled him into the air before he came crashing back to the ground several feet away. Of nature's rock. Thanks for watching.

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6: Where darkness hides behind every corner. 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
7: 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Wildfires, droughts, and melting glaciers. 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Explore the harrowing effects of climate change. 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

0: Hello and welcome. You're watching Beyond World is One. My name is Mohammed Saleh, and these are the headlines.
1: We'd like to see the hormone gate open. Said if I could be of any help whatsoever, I would like to help.
0: Now, Donald Trump claims that the Chinese President Xi Jinping has apparently offered to help America out in the Strait of Hormuz if Trump wants. However, there is still no official word yet from China on this offer to help the Americans in the Strait of Hormuz. No personal phones, no laptops. U.S. delegation is reportedly in a very strict lockdown while it is in China. A Fox News report says that it is cautioned by the Americans to ensure that they are not hacked.

And Taiwan's military conducts a live fire exercise in Kinmen County, simulating a defense against enemy forces attempting to land on the outlying island. The exercise came on the morning before the US President Donald Trump arrived in Beijing for the talks.

The Russian missiles and drones are pounding Ukraine for a second straight day as almost continuous heavy attacks hit the country, with Kiev bearing the brunt of an assault that has killed at least about

Latvia's Prime Minister Evika Selina resigned after a key party in her coalition withdrew support in a row over Ukrainian drones that had strayed into the Baltic nation.